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6: Fox, he's not in any rush. Fox's Max Gordon from Tel Aviv.
7: President Trump met with top aides in the Situation Room on Friday. That meeting reportedly took about 2 hours, but at the end of it, no deal was announced. The New York Times and Axios report that President Trump sent tougher terms to Iran for a peace deal in an effort to exert pressure and to speed up the process, but it's unclear what changes were made to the potential agreement. This as the Strait of Hormuz remains closed to ship traffic and the U.S. continues its blockade. And with a focus on the Middle East, President Trump has expanded the role of the U.S. ambassador to Turkey, Tom Barak, making him special envoy to both Iraq and Syria.
6: Iran's parliament speaker wrote in a post on X he doesn't trust America, quote, "We do not gain concessions through talks, but through missiles," unquote. President Trump says he isn't afraid to return to military action. Meantime, Iran's president has reportedly submitted a letter of resignation to the office of the Supreme Leader. The letter states the president and his government have been excluded from major decision making. Staying in the Middle East, Israeli troops have captured a strategic mountain topped with a crusader-built castle in southern Lebanon in the deepest incursion of the country in more than 25 years, the military reported on Sunday. The U.S. and Senegal met in a friendly match in Charlotte that's leading up to the World Cup. The U.S. won 3-2.
8: Ware continuing the run down the right side. Options in the middle. Balogun is one of them. It's Balogun!
6: That's courtesy of TNT Sports. 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
9: Twin Cities weather, I'm Corey Hartman. For tonight, showers and thunderstorms and a low of 62. A few showers and thunderstorms to start your Monday, then partly sunny with a high near 80. Monday night, partly cloudy, 57, mid-80s and sun Tuesday. That's weather on Twin Cities News Talk, AM 1130. 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
9: President looking to resign. I'm Ted Lindner, Fox News. The president of Iran is reportedly asked to resign today. Reports say that Masoud Pezeshkian told the Supreme Leader's office he's been shut out from major decision-making. This is President Trump is pushing for changes to the proposed deal with Iran to reopen the strait, extend the ceasefire, and resume nuclear talks.
10: The New York Times and Axios report that President Trump sent tougher terms to Iran for a peace deal in an effort to exert pressure and to speed up the process, but it's unclear what changes were made to the potential agreement. This as the Strait of Hormuz remains closed to ship traffic and the U.S. continues its blockade.
9: Fox Business's Max Gordon in Tel Aviv. The city of Newark is stepping up measures to deal with violent protests at an ICE detention center. Fox's Steve Harrigan with more.
11: We've seen a week, really, of steady violence at night, usually after dark. We see preparations once again in effect for a possible fight between police and protesters, so it still looks cloudy. As far as the security here goes in front of this detention center, it is being controlled now by Newark police, not ICE agents. That's something the governor made clear just a short time ago. And we did see violence overnight. Once again, protesters refusing to disperse. They were hit with tear gas and stun grenades. They were lobbing things at some of the police officers as well. So there was some heavy violence overnight. Several people arrested.
9: Governor Mikey Sherrill claims

0: out-of-state groups are inflaming tensions. And a United Airlines flight to Spain had to turn around mid-flight and return to Newark yesterday after Bluetooth device's name sparked a security scare. Happened after a teenager reportedly renamed his Fitbit Bomb, triggering a scare when the name appeared on board Bluetooth devices. The plane returning safely to Newark. Passengers evacuated. Security teams swept the plane, and the flight later resumed. 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
3: Particularly anti-ballistic missiles, of which he said Ukraine counts almost exclusively on America to provide. On CBS Face the Nation, Zelensky said delivery of weapons isn't keeping up with threats Ukraine faces.
4: This is very important. We need to increase the production.
3: In his letter, he also urged the United States to remain engaged. Grinnell Scott, Fox News.
0: Crews in Washington State have recovered the bodies of all nine missing workers after last week's chemical tank implosion at a paper mill. A tank used in paper production ruptured, killing 11 people at the Longview facility. President Trump planned to headline the opening ceremony for the Great American State Fair on June 24th after so many musical performers dropped out over political concerns. The Freedom 250 concert on the National Mall will kick off the country's 250th birthday celebration. More on this from Fox's Michelle Polino.
5: President Trump saying in part on Truth Social that these artists are getting the yips and that he would replace these highly paid third-rate artists. Over the last few days, over half the artists on the bill have canceled their appearance, including Bret Michaels, Martina McBride, Morris Day, The Commodores, Young MC. However, Vanilla Ice is still on the bill. He took to his Instagram to support the event.
6: I'm honored, man. This is going to be epic.
5: Milli Vanilli frontman Rob Moravan said he is still performing, as is CNC Music Factory and Flo Rida. Michelle Polino, Fox News.
0: The State Fair will run from June 25th through July 10th. And a new ranking reveals the best cities in America to raise a family. Financial site WallaHub comparing cities across the country. Topping the list, Fremont, California, followed by Overland Park, Kansas. Third place came to Irvine, California. At the other end of the rankings, WallaHub says Detroit landed at the bottom as the toughest big city to raise a family. I'm Ted Lindner. This is Fox News.
7: Twin Cities weather. I'm Corey Hartman. For tonight, showers and thunderstorms and a low of 62. A few showers and thunderstorms to start your Monday, then partly sunny with a high near 80. Monday night, partly cloudy, 57. Mid-80s and sun Tuesday. That's weather on Twin Cities News Talk, AM 1130. Right now, it's 62.
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0: Twin Cities weather, I'm Corey Hartman. For tonight, showers and thunderstorms and a low of 62. A few showers and thunderstorms to start your Monday, then partly sunny with a high near 80. Monday night, partly cloudy, 57, mid-80s and sun Tuesday. That's weather on Twin Cities News Talk, AM 1130. Right now, it's 62.
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12: By U.S. and Iranian negotiators. California Republican Congressman Daryl Issa praising the president for taking his time to secure a deal.
13: He's taking advantage of the fact that they're suffering, we're not. They're dealing with significant problems. We only have to try to boost our oil and natural gas to help the Europeans.
12: Commodore's co-founder and former bassist Ronald Lopred has died. His daughter announced on social media Sunday that her father had died following a sudden medical event in New Zealand. Ronald Lopred was 75. The Commodore is making news recently announcing that they will not be taking part in President Trump's 250th birthday celebration for the country. 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
14: It's John Justice, and coming up on Monday morning, Trump faced $250 bills, White House UFC fights, and illegal alien tracking websites. Are these the keys to a GOP midterm victory? I'll talk with DC insider Andrew Langer at 6:30 and a complete recap of the GOP convention endorsements. 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

You know, right now, Billy Cunningham, the great American, is quite early in the morning. And it appears the president, either yesterday or today, has changed the deal a little bit, the updated version. And I don't know what's happening, because earlier today, the main spokesman for the Iranian government has stepped down. And the main problem is no one there can communicate with anyone else.

0: I'm Sue Guzman, Fox News. President Trump has yet to announce a final determination on the proposed Iran peace plan. The president telling Fox News that he wants to strengthen the terms of the deal, adding that he's not in any rush. With the latest from Fox's Max Gordon from Tel Aviv.
1: President Trump met with top aides in the Situation Room on Friday. That meeting reportedly took about 2 hours, but at the end of it, no deal was announced. The New York Times and Axios report that President Trump sent tougher terms to Iran for a peace deal in an effort to exert pressure and to speed up the process, but it's unclear what changes were made to the potential agreement. This as the Strait of Hormuz remains closed to ship traffic and the U.S. continues its blockade. And with a focus on the Middle East, President Trump has expanded the role of the U.S. ambassador to Turkey, Tom Barak, making him special envoy to both Iraq and Syria.
0: French President Emmanuel Macron Sunday urged Washington and Tehran to reach an agreement as soon as possible after meeting with the Saudi Crown Prince Salman, the Sultan of Oman, and the presidents of the UAE and Egypt. Iran's president has reportedly submitted a letter of resignation to the office of the Supreme Leader, claiming the president and his government have been excluded from major decision-making. Meanwhile, the Israeli army has captured a strategic crusader-built castle in Lebanon in the deepest incursion in the city in 26 years. U.S. and Senegal meeting in a friendly match in Charlotte that's leading up to the World Cup.
2: We're continuing to run down the right side. Options in the middle. Balogun is one of them. It's Balogun!
0: Three was the final score in favor of the U.S. Sound courtesy of TNT Sports. U.S. is another tune-up coming up for the World Cup match. 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
0: Is Steve Harrigan.
8: They used the barricades to charge the police. They were met with direct blasts of tear gas and flashbang grenades. It took about 2 hours of a real back and forth to finally clear the streets. Dozens of canisters of tear gas fired into the air, igniting on the ground. Horses, officers on horseback were used, as well as riot police with shields, trying to push them back. Towards the end of the night, demonstrators lighting fires on the streets using placards and signs and debris to try and light those fires. Officials in New Jersey still say it's just a fraction of the protesters who are actually violent.
0: The protesters are upset. People are being held on a hunger strike because of poor conditions, but the Department of Homeland Security claims those inside are receiving 3 meals a day, clean water, and health care, and they say those detained are not on a hunger strike. Conservatives speaking out against what they're calling the Stop Nick Shirley Act, which passed in California. The bill meant to protect immigration service providers from harassment.
9: Why do they have to create this bill specifically for immigrant communities, immigration support services? And what Mia Bonta didn't say when she spoke in front of the assembly was it also includes health care. So we know, like Medi-Cal, for instance, there's there could be hundreds of billions of dollars in fraud just in Medi-Cal.
0: Nick Shirley on the Big Weekend Show on Fox. Former Prince Andrew reportedly under investigation again, this time for an alleged encounter with a woman at a Royal Horse Racing Festival back in 2002. That's according to the Sunday Times. Prince Andrew was arrested earlier this year.

0: charged with allegedly passing classified information to the convicted pedophile Jeffrey Epstein. I'm Sue Guzman. This is Fox News.
1: Twin Cities weather. I'm Corey Hartman. For tonight, showers and thunderstorms and a low of 62. A few showers and thunderstorms to start your Monday, then partly sunny with a high near 80. Monday night, partly cloudy, 57, mid-80s and sun Tuesday. That's weather on Twin Cities News Talk, AM 1130. Right now, it's 62.
2: I expected it to be a lot easier.
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1: Fox Business's Max Gordon in Tel Aviv. The city of Newark stepping up measures to deal with violent protests at an ICE detention center. Fox's Steve Harrigan.
2: We've seen a week, really, of steady violence at night, usually after dark. We see preparations once again in effect for a possible fight between police and protesters, so it still looks cloudy. As far as the security here goes, in front of this detention center, it is being controlled now by Newark police, not ICE agents. That's something the governor made clear just a short time ago. And we did see violence overnight. Once again, protesters refusing to disperse. They were hit with tear gas and stun grenades. They were lobbing things at some of the police officers as well. So there was some heavy violence overnight. Several people arrested.
1: Governor Mikey Sherrill claims that out-of-state groups are inflaming tensions. And the search for a gunman who shot two Carroll County sheriff's deputies on Saturday morning is now over. The sheriff's office announcing on Sunday night that Michael Puckett was apprehended in Surry County, North Carolina. Puckett wanted for the shooting incident that left Deputy Sheriff Logan Utt dead. The other sheriff's deputy received a medical evaluation and was reportedly in stable condition. America's listening to Fox News.
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9: Is seeking help in bolstering air defenses, particularly anti-ballistic missiles, of which he said Ukraine counts almost exclusively on America to provide. On CBS Face the Nation, Zelensky said delivery of weapons isn't keeping up with threats Ukraine faces.
10: This is very important. We need to increase the production.
9: In his letter, he also urged the United States to remain engaged. Gernal Scott, Fox News.
1: Crews in Washington State have recovered the bodies of all nine missing workers. This after last week's chemical tank implosion at a paper mill. A tank used in paper production ruptured, killing 11 people at that Longview facility. President Trump planned a headline the opening ceremony for the Great American State Fair on June 24th after so many musical performers dropped out over political concerns. The Freedom 250 concert on the National Mall will kick off the country's 250th birthday celebration. Fox's Michelle Polino with more.
11: President Trump saying in part on Truth Social that these artists are getting the yips and that he would replace these highly paid third-rate artists. Over the last few days, over half the artists on the bill have canceled their appearance, including Bret Michaels, Martina McBride, Morris Day, The Commodores, Young MC. However, Vanilla Ice is still on the bill. He took to his Instagram to support the event.
12: I'm honored, man. This is going to be epic.
11: Milli Vanilli frontman Rob Moravan said he is still performing, as is CNC Music Factory and Flo Rida. Michelle Polino, Fox News.
1: The State Fair will go from June 25th through July 10th. And former Federal Reserve Chair Jerome Powell accepted the JFK Profile and Courage Award Sunday night in Boston. During his acceptance speech, Powell called for the Federal Reserve to remain independent and not make interest rate cuts based on politics. This comes after his term ended in May amid pressure from President Trump to lower interest rates. I'm Ted Lindner. This is Fox News.
7: Twin Cities weather. I'm Corey Hartman. For tonight, showers and thunderstorms and a low of 62.

0: A few showers and thunderstorms to start your Monday, then partly sunny with a high near 80. Monday night, partly cloudy, 57, mid-80s and sun Tuesday. That's weather on Twin Cities News Talk, AM 1130. Right now, it's 62.
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2: Twin Cities weather, I'm Corey Hartman. For tonight, showers and thunderstorms and a low of 62. A few showers and thunderstorms to start your Monday, then partly sunny with a high near 80. Monday night, partly cloudy, 57, mid-80s and sun Tuesday. That's weather on Twin Cities News Talk, AM 1130. Right now, it's 62.
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8: Strikes on Iran and self-defense on Iranian radar and command and control sites after Iran targeted an American drone. Meanwhile, the Iran-U.S. draft deal still not finalized. President Trump reportedly demanding changes to the latest peace proposal. California Republican Congressman Daryl Issa praising the president's strategy.
9: He's taking advantage of the fact that they're suffering, we're not. They're dealing with significant problems. We only have to try to boost our oil and natural gas to help the Europeans.
8: And the U.S. military also announcing another drug boat strike in the Eastern Pacific on Saturday. U.S. Southern Command says the vessel was engaged in narco-trafficking operations. 3 people were killed. This was the 4th such incident this week. 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
1: Hey, welcome back. If you wanted to email me, I got a couple of good emails, questions for our guest, a spiritual teacher in medium, Suzanne Giesman. She's had quite the journey. Maybe you're on your own journey right now, and I'm looking at some of these questions. Hey, can you ask Suzanne about this or that? And I got a couple of them lined up. If you want to email me, you can. Ryan Recker at coasttocoastam.com is my email. In next hour, we'll start taking your phone calls. So it's a little bit early to be lining up now, but, you know, towards the end of this hour, getting into the next one, that'll be the right time to do it. If you haven't been to coasttocoastam.com in a while, there's some great stories on there. 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They even have some old Art Bell stuff on there. 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
1: And welcome back to Coast AM. I'm Ryan Recker. Joining us now is a spiritual teacher, a medium, Suzanne Giesman. And Suzanne, I think sometimes people wonder what are the limitations of a medium, a psychic, and the things you can and cannot do. And I think one of the first things that always comes up, working on cases, for example, missing person cases. And, you know, we talked about this on the show a little bit yesterday, but so many people have been following the Nancy Guthrie case. Are you able to try to connect with her to find out if she's alive or not? Does it work like that?
5: Anybody's able to try, but the challenge, as I've learned, especially when the Nancy Guthrie case came up and I was living very, very near to where she disappeared, is that if the person who's missing is not in a coherent state, dead or alive, it's going to be very challenging for them to communicate. there really needs to be some kind of relationship between the medium and their the missing person's loved one. Mediumship is relational, and resonance is very important. So that's a challenge. Plus, the human nervous system does not translate details such as exact positions. A person who's been kidnapped probably doesn't know where they are. They can't get through an address, right? A specific address. Names are challenging to get often. So the way information comes through makes missing persons cases extremely challenging. Some people specialize in that, but the majority of mediums get things symbolically and by tuning in with resonance to the sitter, the client, the recipient, and their loved one who has passed or is missing.
1: Yeah, and I think some people, they just want to take that first step, which is they want to know if she's alive or not. And I know police, I'm guessing, do you think the FBI, do you think the police are working with mediums on a case like this?
5: That would depend on how open the specific agents are. Some people have worked with mediums who have shown them this is valuable. We can give you helpful information. And others come in with the skepticism that they don't even go that route. But you know, one thing that I learned from my research into this, like I sensed something. I sensed a feeling when I passed by her house. And yet I couldn't be sure what that feeling meant. And my number one rule in mediumship is do no harm. So I'm not going to make an assumption or a guess based on a feeling. I would need to get actual evidence that I was connecting with someone before I could even say, am I talking to your soul that's still in a body or you've passed? So it's a very challenging way to connect with people if they're missing.
1: Yeah. You would think if you're Nancy, you would throw up the lifeline and I want people to know. Like you would think you'd be open, but not being in the right state of mind, then you don't exactly know what she would be thinking. But what about instances where there's discrepancies in how mediums assess a situation? One says one thing, one says another. How do you know which one's right? How can you tell?
5: That's why I'm what I call an evidence-based medium, and I teach people get the verifiable information that you could not possibly know. And then we go like a court of law for the preponderance of the evidence. I don't know of any medium that's 100% accurate, but if you can say, I know this and this and this, and they say, well, I know you're talking to my loved one because nobody else knows that. You wanted some stories, Ryan, and I have one that'll show you what I'm talking about with evidence.
1: Okay. Yeah.
5: Okay.
1: Let's hear it.
5: This was years ago, and it's what really kept me on this path, the healing ability of mediumship. A woman came to me. I didn't know anything about her. This one was in person. And I said, well, you have a husband in spirit, because he's telling me that he passed from a heart attack. He's standing right where a partner would stand. And she looked at me and she said, well, that's why I'm here. My husband died of a heart attack. And I said, well, he wants you to know that he's proud of you, that you're doing well, and he's showing me you're traveling for the first time that he passed. You're going overseas to England. Her eyes got really big. She says, how do you know that? And I said, because he's standing right here. And then, Ryan, this man said to me, clear as day, tell my wife, don't you dare take those pills in your purse. And her eyes got really wide, and she said, what nobody knows is my doctor sent me to you because she didn't know what else to do for me. I've been so depressed over my husband passing. And on the way here to this session, I stopped at the drugstore and got enough pills to do myself in if I didn't hear from him. And you can't deny that this voice that she's hearing coming from me says, don't you dare take those pills in your purse. Well, I met her a year later and she was doing much better, smiling and interacting with people again. So that's the healing ability of evidential mediumship.
1: Wow. Well, when you hear about stories like that, and when you hear about that, the first thing that you think of is, and I'll just tell you as someone that, you know, I'm a skeptical guy. So okay. I would think, okay, this is if I were to guess, I would say, okay, you went on the internet, you found these things out, you did this, you did some research, you knew who you were talking to. But in this case, you're saying you went in cold and you didn't know any of this information ahead of time. It came to you. And
5: that's right.
1: Do you think some mediums fake it? Do you think there's some in the field that do the research?
5: I know that some do, and it's very discouraging, and that's why we hold the goal of teaching people to be ethical and have integrity and push themselves to get the good evidence. Don't give up with just surface level stuff. Say, I told the spirits, I'm not going to do this work unless you give me really good, I call it NOE, no other explanation evidence. I'll give you another one.
1: Yeah.
5: If you don't mind, because this one shows again, I'm not reading my sitter's mind. This woman came to me. I didn't know why. My assistant signed her up. I didn't have her name. I didn't have her phone number. She shows up at my house and I said, you have a son who died. She said, yes, I do. Starts crying right away. I said, well, he's showing me he's apologizing because he took his own life. Yes, he did. And then it got so detailed. He said he jumped off a bridge. She said, yeah, do you want to know where? And I said, no, wait. He says it was the Verrazano Bridge. That's specific, Ryan. He showed me that he was a musician. He loved his mom's new tattoo. She rolled up her sleeves, showed me the tattoo. He was a guitar player in a band that he told me. But I realized as we drew to a close that there was one thing I didn't discern about him. So silently, so that his mom wouldn't think the answer and I might pick it up from her, I silently said to him, what kind of work did you do? Because that's good evidence. And Ryan, in my mind's eye, I saw his hand sweep out and he pointed out the window behind his mom sitting in front of me. And he said, I did what your husband's doing right now. And my husband was kneeling down at the hitch on our RV, cutting wires, like connecting wires from the hitch. I said, your son just told me he was an electrician. And she said, yes, he was. Now, explain that away. You can't explain that away. She couldn't see her son. She didn't know what I asked. I didn't know anything about her. And he can see what my husband was doing. That's creative. That's clever. That's real-time, two-way communication with somebody who is not dead and gone. They're here and they want us to know, I am alive and I'm still part of your life.
1: Some of the things that you've learned how to do. And, you know, I'm assuming you can fine tune it after a while, meaning you start to learn certain techniques in the sense that, you know, when someone's trying to move you in a certain direction, you know, and maybe, you know, them pointing out the window, those are things that you can pick up on with some experience. Can anyone do that? Can anyone learn these things like you've learned it? Or do you have to have something special in you?
5: Anybody can learn it because we are all souls and this is soul to soul communication. We all have different nervous systems and the way they act, but we can tune our nervous system, learn to become coherent through deep breathing and sitting in stillness every day. That's what I did when I wanted to connect with Susan, my stepdaughter who died. I just began every day not knowing what I was doing at the time. Just getting quiet and saying, Susan, reveal yourself to me. And I sat and I looked with my eyes closed and I listened for whatever would come up in awareness. And that was the training ground. I didn't realize it at the time. But people have breakthroughs at their own pace. Some people connect with a loved one right away. I teach methods. They're all on my YouTube channel and the gifts page of my website. I like to, you know, give away the tools that work. And like I have the 7 steps to connecting with higher consciousness. I sat down and I said, what is it I do? And it's a process. There are systems we can learn to communicate with non-physical beings.
1: Do you ever talk to them what happens at the time of death?
5: I do. And what is really comforting, and it's not Pollyanna, I see it over and over and over, is if someone passed suddenly in a trauma, they show me the same symbol every time. They show me that their soul was just kind of launched out of the body and they watched the whole thing, which for somebody who realizes their loved one passed in a car accident or in a fire or they drowned, that can cause us to suffer thinking that our loved one suffers. But me not knowing how they passed, when I see that symbol, I know it was a sudden traumatic passing and that they were fine and they want to tell their loved one I didn't suffer. And then to a soul they tell me it's so much bigger, greater, more loving where they find themselves now, in the state they find themselves, no matter what their religious belief or no religious belief. Their beliefs were all limited compared to what it's really like across the bill.
1: So do you find that most of them are at peace, or do some of them grieve the way that they died, or are they upset where they're at?
5: I have yet, I'm testing, I have yet to find anybody who was upset. Now, that could be that I only get those who are ready to talk about how well they're doing, but this is thousands of readings, and they're all so aware that they're surrounded by love, and that it's all about love, that that's what they want to let us know.
1: So when you do something like this, are you meditating? What's going on through your mind? Are you just asking questions? I'm just kind of curious the process that you go through.
5: Well, I set up those systems. It's what I learned from my mentors 18 years ago. And I say, this is how I'd like the readings to go. If a spirit's going to come to me, I want you to tell me certain bits of evidence so that when you give your important messages that we can't validate, such as, I love you very much, or it's beautiful here, that it's backed up by the evidence. And you can trust that it's just not something I'm saying to make people feel good. And so you set that up in advance. And then I have a process to quiet my mind and to raise my vibration. Mostly it has to do with gratitude and loving feelings. And then I say, okay, let's dance, is what I say to the spirits, because it really is this flow of energy and information, this consciousness. And I say, here we go. Who's here first? Who's going first? And then the system just falls into place. The information hopefully flows. You know, I'm, of course, like any medium, I'm sharing some of my best and most wow examples here. And there are some times when the connection just doesn't happen. And I'll either reschedule or say, I'm not the right medium for you. You need to try somebody else. So it's all about the resonance in any one moment. And just like the weather, every one of us is in a different mood every day. We're feeling good or we're not feeling good. So hopefully when you sit to do a reading, you're on top of your game. The spirit's here. The loved one that's receiving it is open and not closed off. That's really important. And everything clicks.
1: Yeah. You gave the example in the first half of the interview where, you know, if I would have known this money would rip the family apart, I would have burnt the money. So there's a little bit of regret, unfinished business. Do they ever, let's say when you're doing a reading, have this unfinished business that they try to communicate to you that they want you to finish for them?
5: There are messages that they didn't get through a lot. Again, it comes back to love, Ryan. Like, I never said I love you. That's evidential in itself, right? You know, like, this is your dad. He never said I loved you. And he really wants to make sure you know he did. That kind of thing. And it's a different kind of feeling than they don't sit across the veil suffering and regretting. It's more of an urgency that's more of a feeling, a push, a nudge. Different than the human suffering. It's a, oh boy, my loved one's sitting with a medium. Now I can let him know, you know. But we can all learn to tune into our own loved ones.
1: So let's say you have loved ones, and let's say you have parents, and both your parents have passed. Do your parents stay together? Do you connect with other loved ones after you pass, or are you all individuals?
5: If they want to, they do. Usually we're part of a soul family, and we're all souls, and the roles that we play, we'll continue to play them if it serves a purpose, but the souls all get along. I can tell in a reading if mom and dad were married or separated, or if they had a platonic relationship or best friends. Those things, you just feel it.
1: Yeah. You think about the way we connect here on Earth, and you have certain connections, like let's say husband and wife have a certain connection, but you know, parents and children have their own connections. But at a certain point, the kids become adults, they start their own families, and their own families are their own thing. So you wonder, how does that work? You visit each other? Does your spirit go and like, okay, we're going to go spend the weekend at mom and dad's? Or are they always just connected and there's no need for that?
5: Always connected. It's very different across the veil. You think of someone and you're with them. And that's how it is with the way they visit us here. If they feel us thinking about them, boom, they're present in awareness. It's not geographical like it is here. They don't have to travel to see us. It's really more like a different channel. And they just tune in. You just shift your attention and here we are. And so they focus their attention on whoever they want to interact with across the veil. And it's happening.
1: Is this idea, so let's say, you know, heaven and hell. Do you ever find you try to connect to someone and they're just, you can't connect with them because they've been separated eternally?
5: Again, like I said in the first part of this show, I don't get the reason why somebody doesn't show up, but it's rare that they don't. I've only had two cases where people were not in a separate place that we would call hell, but they were not really allowed to interact with others until they changed their consciousness enough that it wouldn't, I want to kind of use the word, infect others. It wouldn't rub off on others. They had to learn to love and to get forgiveness for their truly evil acts.
1: Okay. Suzanne Giesman is our guest, and you said that you'll take some calls from listeners. They may have some questions for you. Like you said, you don't know if over the radio works that well, but you said you'll give it a shot if people do have questions.
5: You bet.
1: Let's do it. All right. The book's coming out, Always Connected. Go look at her website, SuzanneGiesman.com. I'm Ryan Recker, and we'll see how this goes. We know that we have a full hour of your phone calls coming up. And if you want to email me, I'll try to read some of those too. Ryan Recker at coasttocoastam.com. Don't go anywhere.

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0: Lebanon in its deepest incursion into the city in 26 years.
1: Israeli Prime Minister Benjamin Netanyahu was vowing to expand his country's grip on Lebanon after the IDF captured a historic and strategic castle in southern Lebanon. It marks Israel's deepest incursion into Lebanon in 26 years. The move comes as Israel and Hezbollah continue to trade strikes despite a U.S. brokered ceasefire. Israel and Lebanon are set to hold more talks in the coming days to keep the ceasefire on track.
0: Fox's Marianne Rafferty, Secretary of State Marco Rubio spoke with Lebanese and Israeli leaders about a new proposal in which Israel will reportedly refrain from escalating military operations in Beirut and vice versa. 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
0: Protesters were arrested Sunday after they allegedly refused to comply with orders to leave the area. Some of this weekend's protests have been violent. More from Fox's Steve Harrigan.
8: They used the barricades to charge the police. They were met with direct blasts of tear gas and flashbang grenades. It took about 2 hours of a real back and forth to finally clear the streets. Dozens of canisters of tear gas fired into the air, igniting on the ground. Horses, officers on horseback were used, as well as riot police with shields, trying to push them back. Towards the end of the night, demonstrators lighting fires on the streets using placards and signs and debris to try and light those fires. Officials in New Jersey still say it's just a fraction of the protesters who are actually violent.
0: Protesters are upset, claiming people held inside are on a hunger strike because of poor conditions. The Department of Homeland Security claims those inside are receiving 3 meals a day, clean water, and health care, and say those detained are not on a hunger strike. Former Federal Reserve Chair Jerome Powell was in Boston Sunday, where he received the John F. Kennedy Profile and Courage Award. Powell's a member of the Fed Board of Governors after stepping down as chair, and he is vowing, he says, to keep the Fed independent.
9: What the public has every right to expect is that we will make our decisions based only on our best economic analysis of what would most benefit the people we serve. We do not take into account the fortunes of any political party or politician in making those decisions.
0: And Powell was honored at a special ceremony that was had along with the people of the Twin Cities in Minnesota who were part of the anti-ICE protests there. I'm Sue Guzman. This is Fox News.
10: Twin Cities weather. I'm Corey Hartman. For tonight, showers and thunderstorms and a low of 62. A few showers and thunderstorms to start your Monday, then partly sunny with a high near 80. Monday night, partly cloudy, 57. Mid-80s and sun Tuesday. That's weather on Twin Cities News Talk, AM 1130. 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
2: Twin Cities weather, I'm Corey Hartman. For tonight, showers and thunderstorms and a low of 62. A few showers and thunderstorms to start your Monday, then partly sunny with a high near 80. Monday night, partly cloudy, 57, mid-80s and sun Tuesday. That's weather on Twin Cities News Talk, AM 1130. Right now, it's 62.
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10: Reports say that Masoud Pezeshkian told the Supreme Leader's office he's been shut out from major decision-making. Meantime, President Trump's pushing for changes to the proposed deal with Iran.
11: The New York Times and Axios report that President Trump sent tougher terms to Iran for a peace deal in an effort to exert pressure and to speed up the process, but it's unclear what changes were made to the potential agreement. This as the Strait of Hormuz remains closed to ship traffic and the U.S. continues its blockade.
10: Fox Business's Max Gordon. In the search for a gunman who shot two Carroll County Sheriff's deputies Saturday morning is now over. The sheriff's office announcing Sunday night Michael Puckett was apprehended in Surry County, North Carolina. Puckett was wanted for the shooting incident that left Deputy Sheriff Logan Utt dead. The other sheriff's deputy received a medical evaluation and was in stable condition. America's listening to Fox News.
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0: I'm Michelle McPhee, and in my new podcast, Kingdom of Fraud, I'm unraveling the strangest criminal alliance I've ever reported on, a polygamist from Utah and an L.A. Army.
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7: Explosion at a paper mill. A tank used in paper production ruptured, and that killed 11 people at the Longview facility. Ukrainian President Zelensky says he's still waiting on a response to a letter he sent to Congress and to President Trump about the weapons his country needs as the war between Ukraine and Russia continues over 4 years later.
8: President Zelensky's letter is seeking help in bolstering air defenses, particularly anti-ballistic missiles, of which he said Ukraine counts almost exclusively on America to provide. On CBS Face the Nation, Zelensky said delivery of weapons isn't keeping up with threats Ukraine faces.
9: This is very important. We need to increase the production.
8: In his letter, he also urged the United States to remain engaged. Grinnell Scott, Fox News.
7: President Trump planning to headline the opening ceremony for the Great American State Fair June 24th after so many musical performers dropped out over political concerns. The Freedom 250 concert on the National Mall will kick off the country's 250th birthday celebration.
10: President Trump saying in part on Truth Social that these artists are getting the yips, and that he would replace these highly paid third-rate artists. Over the last few days, over half the artists on the bill have canceled their appearance, including Bret Michaels, Martina McBride, Morris Day, The Commodores, Young MC. However, Vanilla Ice is still on the bill. He took to his Instagram to support the event.
11: I'm honored, man. This is going to be epic.
10: Milli Vanilli frontman Rob Moravan said he is still performing, as is CNC Music Factory and Flo Rida. Michelle Polino, Fox News.
7: The State Fair will run from June 25th through July 10th. And former Federal Reserve Chairman Jerome Powell accepted the JFK Profile and Courage Award Sunday night in Boston. During his acceptance speech, he called for the Federal Reserve to remain independent and not make interest rate cuts based on politics. I'm Ted Lindner. This is Fox News.
12: Twin Cities weather, I'm Corey Hartman. For tonight, showers and thunderstorms and a low of 62. A few showers and thunderstorms to start your Monday, then partly sunny with a high near 80. Monday night, partly cloudy, 57, mid-80s and sun Tuesday. That's weather on Twin Cities News Talk, AM 1130. Right now, it's 62.
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2: Twin Cities weather. I'm Corey Hartman. For tonight, showers and thunderstorms and a low of 62. A few showers and thunderstorms to start your Monday, then partly sunny with a high near 80. Monday night, partly cloudy, 57. Mid-80s and sun Tuesday. That's weather on Twin Cities News Talk, AM 1130. Right now, it's 62.
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10: Self-defense on Iranian radar and command and control sites just after Iran targeted an American drone. Meanwhile, the U.S.-Iran draft deal still not finalized, as President Trump is reportedly demanding changes to the latest peace proposal. Arrests after a curfew went into effect outside an ICE detention center in New Jersey.
11: Police arresting more anti-ICE protesters outside Delaney Hall in Newark, New Jersey. The arrests come as a new mandatory curfew takes effect around that facility. The ICE detention center has been the focus of intense and at times violent protests for about a week. Demonstrators allege immigrants have been tortured and denied adequate food at the facility. The Department of Homeland Security denies those claims.
10: That's Fox's Marianne Rafferty reporting. 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

0: 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Lori and Robert said yes to their guaranteed cash offer now because they're concerned about the economy and the real estate market.
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11: Saturday and Sunday in Gurukh, Iran, and Keshem Island, a U.S. fighter aircraft reportedly eliminating Iranian air defenses, a ground control station, and 2 one-way attack drones. CENTCOM reporting the strikes were made in response to aggressive Iranian actions, including an attack on an American drone, an MQ-1 drone over international

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3: That killed 11 people at the Longview facility. Ukrainian President Zelensky says he's still waiting on a response to a letter he sent to Congress and to President Trump about the weapons his country needs as the war between Ukraine and Russia continues over 4 years later.
4: President Zelensky's letter is seeking help in bolstering air defenses, particularly anti-ballistic missiles, of which he said Ukraine counts almost exclusively on America to provide. On CBS Face the Nation, Zelensky said delivery of weapons isn't keeping up with threats Ukraine faces.
5: This is very important. We need to increase the production.
4: In his letter, he also urged the United States to remain engaged. Grinnell Scott, Fox News.
3: President Trump planned to headline the opening ceremony for the Great American State Fair June 24th after so many musical performers dropped out over political concerns. The Freedom 250 concert on the National Mall will kick off the country's 250th birthday celebration.
6: President Trump saying in part on Truth Social that these artists are getting the yips and that he would replace these highly paid third-rate artists. Over the last few days, over half the artists on the bill have canceled their appearance, including Bret Michaels, Martina McBride, Morris Day, The Commodores, Young MC. However, Vanilla Ice is still on the bill. He took to his Instagram to support the event.
7: I'm honored, man. This is going to be epic.
6: Milli Vanilli frontman Rob Moravan said he is still performing, as is CNC Music Factory and Flo Rida. Michelle Polino, Fox News.
3: The State Fair will run from June 25th through July 10th. And former Federal Reserve Chairman Jerome Powell accepted the JFK Profile and Courage Award Sunday night in Boston. During his acceptance speech, he called for the Federal Reserve to remain independent and not make interest rate cuts based on politics. I'm Ted Lindner. This is Fox News.
8: Twin Cities weather, I'm Corey Hartman. For tonight, showers and thunderstorms and a low of 62. A few showers and thunderstorms to start your Monday, then partly sunny with a high near 80. Monday night, partly cloudy, 57. Mid-80s and sun Tuesday. That's weather on Twin Cities News Talk, AM 1130. Right now, it's 62.
9: Why should you listen to Armstrong and Getty on demand?
10: We're not boring. 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
11: And tedious.
10: And depressing.
11: And makes you angry. You don't want to live your life like that.
10: Hey, I'm Jack Armstrong. 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
11: We're Armstrong and
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2: Twin Cities weather, I'm Corey Hartman. For tonight, showers and thunderstorms and a low of 62. A few showers and thunderstorms to start your Monday, then partly sunny with a high near 80. Monday night, partly cloudy, 57, mid-80s and sun Tuesday. That's weather on Twin Cities News Talk, AM 1130. Right now, it's 62.
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10: An Iranian radar and command and control sites. Over the weekend, a U.S. fighter aircraft reportedly eliminating Iranian air defenses, a ground control station, and two one-way attack drones. CENTCOM reporting the strikes were made in response to aggressive Iranian actions, including an attack on an American drone, an MQ-1 drone, over international waters. No American service members were harmed. Commodore's co-founder and former bassist Ronald Lapreed has died. His daughter announcing on social media that her father died following a sudden medical event in New Zealand. Ronald Lapreed was 75 years old. And the search for a gunman who shot two Carroll County Sheriff's deputies Saturday morning is over. The sheriff's office announcing Sunday night Michael Puckett was apprehended in Surry County, North Carolina. He was wanted for the shooting incident that left Deputy Sheriff Logan Hutt dead. America's listening to Fox News.
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9: Sunday, a U.S. fighter aircraft reportedly eliminated Iranian air defenses, a ground control station, and two one-way attack drones. CENTCOM reporting the strikes were made in response to aggressive Iranian actions, including an attack on an American drone, an MQ-1 drone, over international waters. No American service members were harmed. Meantime, Iran's president has reportedly asked to resign. Reports say that Masoud Pezeshkian told the Supreme Leader's office he's been shut out from major decision-making. Meantime, President Trump pushing for changes to the proposed deal with Iran to reopen the strait, extend the ceasefire, and resume nuclear talks.

0: following a sudden medical event in New Zealand. The Commodore is making headlines recently after pulling out of President Trump's 250th anniversary celebration on the National Mall. Ronald Lapreed was 75 years old. Ukrainian President Zelensky says he's still waiting on a response to a letter he sent to Congress and President Trump about the weapons his country needs.
1: President Zelensky's letter is seeking help in bolstering air defenses, particularly anti-ballistic missiles, of which he said Ukraine counts almost exclusively on America to provide. On CBS Face the Nation, Zelensky said delivery of weapons isn't keeping up with threats Ukraine faces.
2: This is very important. We need to increase the production.
1: In his letter, he also urged the United States to remain engaged. Gernal Scott, Fox News.
0: The 2026 Atlantic hurricane season begins today. Fox's Evan Brown.
3: Forecasters at NOAA are predicting less than average activity for this summer's Atlantic hurricane season, though all it takes is one of these tropical cyclones, no matter what level of classification it attains, to ruin your livelihood. In the Pacific, the same forecasters believe storm activity could be above average this summer. The start of the season is best used for preparation. People in hurricane-prone areas, even inland, should gather supplies now, make plans for emergencies, and check with insurance agents to make sure premiums on homeowner and flood policies have been paid up. In Miami, Evan Brown, Fox News.
0: Lawmakers considering a bipartisan bill that would separate FEMA from the Department of Homeland Security. Florida Democrat Congressman Jared Moskowitz on Fox's One Nation with Brian Kilmeade explains why he supports the bill.
4: DHS has become too bureaucratic. FEMA needs to get faster, and the way to fix that is to get FEMA out of DHS and make it its own independent agency.
0: I'm Ted Lindner. Fox News.
5: Twin Cities weather, mostly cloudy this morning, becoming partly cloudy this afternoon. Our high today, right around 80. Tonight, clear 58. Tomorrow, sunshine with a high of 85. On Wednesday, partly cloudy, 86. I'm meteorologist Sean Cable on Twin Cities News Talk, AM 1130. Current temp 62.
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1: More finger pointing in the Mideast. Good morning, I'm Gordon Deal, along with Nicole Murray on this Monday, June 1st. Glad you could be with us. Here's what we have for you this hour.
2: The U.S. and Iran have engaged in another military skirmish. Meanwhile, oil is higher this morning.
1: After days of violent protests, family visitations have resumed at an ICE detention center in New Jersey.
2: Is the U.S. prepared to respond to emerging disease outbreaks like Ebola? Here are the political divisions in Washington.
1: And why teenagers face such a lousy job market this summer.
3: Number of jobs or the available jobs has been pretty low. And employer, you know, enthusiasm for hiring just really hasn't been there. And so many of those like entry-level jobs are ones that are kind of the first cut, if you will, when it comes to, you know, making those budget decisions.
1: Megan Lenhart at Barron's on the challenges to teen hiring this summer. The U.S. says it has again struck Iranian military sites, hitting what it describes as air defense radar and drone sites. After the weekend attacks, Iran's Revolutionary Guards said today it had targeted a U.S. base in response without identifying which one. However, the state news agency in Kuwait says air defenses there, where a major U.S. base is located, were intercepting missile and drone attacks today as sirens sounded across the country. President Trump on Fox News.
4: I'm in no hurry. I'd like to say I'm in a hurry because, you know, gasoline prices are going to come tumbling down. But if you're going to be in a hurry, you're not going to make a good deal. And slowly but surely, we're getting, I think, what we want. And if we don't get what we want, we're going to end it a different way.
1: The U.S. and Iran have sporadically exchanged strikes since their ceasefire took effect in early April. A similar exchange occurred just last Thursday. The most recent exchange

0: The fire came as Washington and Tehran try to reach an agreement on winding down the fighting. Trump indicated a deal was close ahead of the weekend, but mediators have said issues like nuclear commitments remain unresolved. Oil prices are higher today after Israel ordered troops to push deeper into Lebanon, renewing concerns that clashes with the terrorist group Hezbollah, supported by Iran, could threaten a fragile ceasefire between Washington and Tehran. Brent crude is higher by more than 3% at around $94 a barrel. West Texas Intermediate rose more than 3.5%. White House economic advisor Kevin Hassett on ABC News.
1: We track inventories every day. We started out with billions of barrels of private and government inventories, and we still are in the billions. And so there's plenty of runway, but also, you know, there's a lot of pressure on Iran to finally agree to the president's terms.
0: The escalation in hostilities, which followed Israel-Lebanon talks in Washington on Friday, dampened hopes that Washington and Tehran were nearing an extension of their ceasefire agreement. Israeli Prime Minister Benjamin Netanyahu said yesterday that he instructed the Israeli Defense Forces to expand their maneuver in Lebanon. The order came despite a ceasefire declared in April. Family visitation at a New Jersey immigration detention center has resumed after being suspended amid days of protests, arrests, and clashes outside the facility. Governor Mikey Sherrill announced on social media that the Department of Homeland Security had agreed to restore visitation at Delaney Hall, an ICE detention facility in Newark that has become the focus of demonstrations over allegations of poor conditions.
2: As some of the reporting got worse in Delaney Hall, you had more and more protesters, and then ICE started to come out. They used batons, they used rubber bullets, and measures that we felt like were escalating in violence. We saw, I think, someone being beaten by an ICE agent.
0: Three people were arrested during clashes with police on Saturday night. The announcement came after a tense week in which New Jersey State Police established designated areas for protests in an effort to prevent further clashes. Protesters allege inadequate medical care, poor living conditions, and delays in legal proceedings, all of which DHS denies. By the way, if you've missed anything from today's show, there's an easy way to catch up. All you have to do is tell Alexa, Siri, or Google to play This Morning with Gordon Deal. 11 minutes after the hour on This Morning, America's First News.
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0: Trump administration's shakeup of the United States public health apparatus in the wake of the COVID pandemic has public health experts concerned about the country's ability to respond to emerging disease outbreaks like hantavirus and Ebola, which has now killed at least 40 people in the Congo and Uganda. It's a story by Ariel Cohen, healthcare reporter at CQ Roll Call. Ariel, what about the shakeup you mentioned?
15: So in the past few years, there's been a lot of changes under the Trump administration when it comes to public health. We've seen sort of this shakeup at the CDC and the Department of Health and Human Services in general with the Trump administration's DOGE efforts, where they cut a lot of staff. We've seen the Trump administration pull money for mRNA vaccine development. There's just sort of been the general defunding and diminishing of state public health departments. The United States left the World Health Organization. And then on top of that, right now, there's no permanent director of the Centers for Disease Control and Prevention. So just a lot of changes within the U.S. public health apparatus under the Trump administration, and really not a lot of answers as we see the rise of hantavirus, Ebola, now measles to a certain extent. It's a lot happening all at once.
0: Yeah. All right. So all this that you mentioned, does that mean we're prepared or not, or we can't say for something like Ebola or the hantavirus or measles?
15: Okay. Well, it really depends who you ask. A lot of public health experts who worked on the COVID response say the United States is not prepared. We don't have those international connections we used to have with the World Health Organization. All the staffing shortages at the CDC and other public health sector agencies are leaving us underprepared. But then you talk to Republicans on Capitol Hill, those within the Trump administration, they say, don't worry, it's low risk right now. We're doing just fine, which is true. The U.S. is at a very low risk of having another COVID-like outbreak. But what people are worried about is, you know, sort of these smaller disease outbreaks becoming a bigger deal than they need to be.
0: We're speaking with Ariel Cohen, healthcare reporter at CQ Roll Call. The story is called Hantavirus and Ebola Highlight Political Division Over Disease. This is going to be the thing from now on, it seems, right? These partisan divides over infectious disease?
15: Yeah, I mean, infectious disease and public health used to be a relatively bipartisan thing. You don't want, lawmakers didn't want their constituents getting sick, but we saw during the COVID-19 pandemic, it became a highly partisan political thing. Just, I'm sure your listeners experience in their own communities different views about the COVID-19 vaccine and whether the government was over or under responding to certain aspects of the virus. Really gave people very strong opinions when it comes to infectious disease, which used to be a relatively nerdy, niche kind of topic. Now yeah. everyone has a lot of personal experience with, right? So it's very easy for that personal experience to sort of dictate policy, which, especially when it comes to health and science, is usually a recipe for disaster.
0: Mm. You mentioned the expiration of that Pandemic and All Hazards Preparedness Act in 2023. What did that do?
15: Sure. So the Pandemic All Hazards Preparedness Act is a piece of congressional legislation that was first passed under the George W. Bush administration. It's actually a Republican bill that is meant to help the United States be prepared to respond to a pandemic or really any health threat that sort of comes out of nowhere. And it used to be a very bipartisan bill. Republicans, Democrats, they reauthorized it every time that came around. But in 2023, when it expired, that was right on the heels of the COVID-19 pandemic. And since then, Congress sort of quietly renewed some of its provisions through short-term extensions, kind of just piecemeal legislation. But at the end of 2025, so this past year, many of the provisions just sort of expired.
0: Thanks, Ariel. Ariel Cohen, healthcare reporter at Roll Call. 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
8: And now, the three big things you need to know. Number one.
13: The U.S. and Iran exchanged new attacks over the weekend. The United States says it targeted Tehran's military sites, while Iran's Revolutionary Guard added that it attacked a U.S. base in response. Delaware Senator Chris Coons on Fox News.
16: We're not succeeding in overthrowing this regime just by attacking them more and more. And we are paying the cost. In this last week that I've been at home in Delaware, the number one thing I hear from Delawareans is about the cost of gas and groceries.
13: The U.S. and Iran have sporadically exchanged strikes since their ceasefire took effect in early April.
8: Number two.
13: Family visitation at a New Jersey immigration center has resumed after being suspended amid days of protests outside the facility over allegations of poor conditions for detainees. Governor Mikey Sherrill.
2: We're making progress. ICE is behind the facility's gate and not on our streets. And we're maintaining our laser focus on pushing for better conditions and transparency.
13: Visitation at Delaney Hall in Newark resumed at noon yesterday.
8: Number three.
13: A Hawaii man arrested last week following a days-long manhunt has been charged with murder in connection with the killings of three men on the Big Island. Police Chief Reed Mahuna.
17: When we got there, it was not readily apparent that foul play was involved. So, of course, once the second body was located, then we determined that these were both probably connected and suspicious.
13: 36-year-old Jacob Baker is being charged with one count of first-degree murder and three counts of second-degree murder. Authorities have not disclosed a possible motive. The U.S. military said it has carried out another strike on a boat accused of smuggling drugs in the eastern Pacific Ocean, killing three men. Saturday's attack brings the death toll to 205 in a series of U.S. strikes that began in early September. Lawmakers are reportedly considering a bipartisan bill that would separate FEMA from the Department of Homeland Security. Florida Representative Jared Moskowitz on Fox News.
18: DHS has become too bureaucratic. FEMA needs to get faster. And the way to fix that is to get FEMA out of DHS to make it its own independent agency.
13: This news comes as FEMA is being criticized for its slow response to natural disasters.
19: All these rooms, this place built. It's like a maze. It just goes on and on.
13: Young audiences turned out in droves to movie theaters around the country this weekend. Backrooms, the new horror film based on an internet meme, stunned at the box office, grossing $81.5 million during its first 3 days in theaters.
0: All right, thank you, Nicole. 23 minutes now after the hour.
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0: Joe, help us out.
30: My goal here was to structure this as simply as possible for parents who, may need some more sleep rather than try to think through what investment accounts they're going to put their money into. There are a bunch of places a parent can start investing for a baby if they want to. You might think about a 529 or a custodial investment account for your kid. There's also a new type of account called the Trump account or 530A account that launches this summer. And the very first step in this process is to open that last one I mentioned, the thing called a Trump account. You don't actually want to put your own money into it, but babies born between 2025 and 2028 are eligible to get a free $1,000 from the government, which is a hard thing to turn down.
0: Wow. All right. But you say open it, but don't kind of do anything with it right now.
30: Exactly. There are some higher priority places that you'd want to put your money, just because of the tax advantages that exist for other accounts. And also thinking about, you know, the sorts of things that you'd want to fund in your child's life that are closer on the horizon. A Trump account is sort of optimized in certain ways for retirement, and your kid's retirement is a ways off from now. There are things closer on the timeline, like college, that you might want to start funding for.
0: Jeez. Okay. What's the point about taking a look at your own finances?
30: Yes. A word of caution here is that before you start putting money into these accounts for your kid, you know, as powerful as they are investing-wise, you do want to make sure your own finances are on track, that you're saving enough for retirement, that you don't have high-interest credit card debt, that you have emergency savings. These are things that you'd want to take care of so that, you know, you take care of your own needs so that someday, hopefully, you aren't dependent on your kid financially.
0: Yeah. Talk about 529s here and the advantages and what we need to think of.
30: Yeah, this is the first place. I interviewed several different financial advisors for this article, and this was the first place, the sort of consensus pick for where you should start putting your own dollars. A 529 is traditionally thought of as the place where you save money for your kids' college. Obviously, a very expensive thing. The nice thing about a 529 is that you can put money into it, and then it grows tax-free until you take it out. That is a really, really big benefit, and can be more valuable than people even assume. So that is sort of the place that you start. A fear that some people have is like, what if my kid doesn't go to college? Or what if I think they're going to go to an expensive college and, yeah, in fact, they end up going and getting in-state tuition somewhere and it's much cheaper? There are a couple escape hatches here. One of them is that you can put up to $35,000 of unused money in a 529 into a Roth IRA, a retirement account for the child later on. So that's sort of an alternative option. Also, you can spend 529 money on some K-12 expenses. You can put it towards trade school. So it's not just college, and it's a slightly more flexible account than people give it credit for.
0: Thanks, Joe. That is Joe Pinsker, reporter at the Wall Street Journal. 30 minutes now after the hour on This Morning, America's First News.

0: Twin Cities weather, mostly cloudy this morning, becoming partly cloudy this afternoon. Our high today, right around 80. Tonight, clear 58. Tomorrow, sunshine with a high of 85. On Wednesday, partly cloudy, 86. I'm meteorologist Sean Cable on Twin Cities News Talk, AM 1130. Current temp 62.
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10: On this weekend after Tehran shot down an American Predator drone. Meantime, the U.S.-Iran draft deal still not finalized. President Trump reportedly demanding changes to the latest peace proposal. Several arrests made outside an ICE detention center in Newark, New Jersey.
11: Police arresting more anti-ICE protesters outside Delaney Hall in Newark, New Jersey. The arrests come as a new mandatory curfew takes effect around that facility. The ICE detention center has been the focus of often tense and at times violent protests for about a week. Demonstrators allege immigrants have been tortured and denied adequate food at the facility. The Department of Homeland Security denies those claims.
10: That's Fox's Marianne Rafferty reporting. 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
14: Thanks for spending time with us. Welcome into Monday, June 1st. Gordon Deal with Nicole Murray. Some of our top stories and headlines. The latest skirmish unfolds between the U.S. and Iran. Family visits resume at an ICE jail in New Jersey following violent demonstrations. Nearly 1,000 workers at American Axle are on strike this morning in Michigan. They're a key General Motors truck supplier. If you missed it, Friday, a court ruled the Kennedy Center for the Performing Arts must remove Trump's name from its building and branding. And the teenager from New York who battled cancer and chemo en route to a perfect GPA and a full scholarship. His story in about 20 minutes. Despite the overall labor market looking a bit stronger in recent months, the employment outlook for teenagers remains challenging, especially for this summer. Here's Megan Lenhart, senior economics reporter at Barron's. Megan, what's going on?
15: Well, it's one of those, you know, common rites of passage, right? We all have those summer memories of sitting there and, you know, working at the local pool or maybe as a camp counselor, at the very least, you know, serving up some burgers and fries to regulars at the local hotspot. But unfortunately, so many of those jobs these days are not being done by teenagers. This feels like, you know, a little bit of a sad aspect of, you know, one of the trends within the labor market, but it has been really difficult over the last couple of years for younger workers to find jobs, even including those sort of part-time summer jobs that we've all come to rely on. And unfortunately, while we do see labor conditions starting to maybe have a bit better feel to them, we have the job placement agency Challenger Gray and Christmas predicting that unfortunately for these youngest workers, this summer is not going to look any better and could, in fact, look a slightly worse for teenagers this summer when they're looking for jobs.
14: What gets the blame here, Megan?
15: Well, it's one of those complicated situations where a lot goes into it. Unfortunately, you know, we've had conditions where, you know, the number of jobs or the available jobs has been pretty low, and employer, you know, enthusiasm for hiring just really hasn't been there. And so many of those like entry level jobs are ones that are kind of the first cut, if you will, when it comes to, you know, making those budget decisions. Additionally, you know, this has been a long running trend. I think, you know, if we go back to even, you know, 10, 20, certainly, you know, 30, 40 years ago, we had much higher rates of teen labor participation than we do now. And that's been something that's been an ongoing decline and has kind of, you know, leveled out, you know, certainly pre-pandemic. And then, you know, obviously it's been a little bit choppy in the post-pandemic years. But, you know, it's one of those situations where you now have teenagers that, you know, really do have a lot of commitments when it comes to school and after school activities, sports, things like that. So trying to fit in that summer work can be a little bit more challenging for today's teenagers. Additionally, again, you just have a ton of competition. You have a lot of folks, especially, you know, those at the older end, retirees and whatnot, who are doing part-time work and, you know, can be perhaps a little bit more dependable in the eyes of the employers and sometimes secure those jobs over the teens.
14: We're speaking with Megan Lenhart, senior economics reporter at Barron's. The story is called Why Teens Are Facing the Worst Summer Job Market on Record. However, one of the bright spots is in retail.
15: Yes, unfortunately, you know, we've had a number of years where, you know, we really haven't seen a ton of teen employment in retail, especially in those summer months. But we did speak to Revelio Labs, which is a workforce and analytics platform and company. And they actually are predicting that about 9% of all summer jobs are expected to go to teenagers this year. And that's up from about 2.3% in 2025. Now, obviously, that's really a far cry from, you know, the sort of nearly half of teens that were employed in retail in, like, say, the early 2000s. But you have to remember that, you know, we're in a different era. Unfortunately, there are just fewer shopping malls, for example. And, you know, again, participation does remain lower across the board. So it is one of those situations where, you know, while it isn't a huge surge upward in terms of retail hiring, it is a little bit better looking than it was last year.
14: When we talk about the labor force participation for teenagers, is part of the factor here that some of them actually just don't want to work, or mommy and daddy say they don't have to?
15: I mean, I'm sure that, you know, that does happen, you know, obviously in certain families and certain circumstances. But I do actually think it's probably part of more of the broader trends. I mean, I do think that, you know, you do have a lot of teens who do want some spending money, or certainly, you know, some who are very industrious and already trying to save for college and are trying, you know, to get every dime they can for that kind of, you know, future savings that they do require. So I do actually think that it's more of the idea idea that, you know, while there may be some folks, some teenagers who just don't want to work on their summer, and I can't say I blame them, I do think that, you know, by and large, it is a little bit more of just a competitive market and a lot of those sort of labor trend forces that are kind of against them in this kind of environment.
14: Thanks, Megan. Megan Linhart, senior economics reporter at Barron's. If you've missed anything from today's show, by the way, you can stream or download the podcast. 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Just do a search for This Morning with Gordon Deal. 20 minutes now in front of the hour on This Morning, America's First News. Coming up next, a betta fish, a Taco Bell, and a naked customer. Where possibly could these have all come together?
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14: Mike Gavin.
0: Good morning. Well, the NBA Finals are now set after the San Antonio Spurs beat the Oklahoma City Thunder. And while Spurs fans are over the moon, many people in a city over 2,000 miles away were pretty happy, too, for what could be considered petty reasons at this point. After the Thunder were eliminated, video taken at T-Mobile Park in Seattle showed that the video of the Thunder being eliminated was played during a Mariners baseball game, much to the delight of fans in attendance. Now, for those who've forgotten, 18 years ago, the Seattle Supersonics NBA team moved to Oklahoma City and became the Thunder. Bitter Sonics fans haven't forgotten, hence the joy at seeing OKC come up short this time around. Social media commenters, for the most part, seem to agree with the Seattle still holding a grudge nearly two decades later, with one calling it a level of pettiness that I respect, and many still calling the Sonics bolting from Seattle a tragedy. Others pointed out how sweet it is that the Spurs coach Mitch Johnson was born in Seattle.
14: Oh,
0: yeah, Seattle born and raised.
14: Didn't realize that.
0: To eliminate the Thunder. Good for him.
14: I think I probably would support this level of pettiness myself.
0: Like yeah.
14: Yeah. I'm pretty sure I wouldn't move on.
0: Yeah. Yeah. I mean, and again, there's a lot of complicated. I remember at the time there was a lot of complicated reasons why they wound up leaving. But, you know, that team, you know, was a really good team for a long time and really had a very, very strong fan base. So it wasn't like nobody was watching them. Nobody was going. They had no fans. They had, you know, they still have, you know, probably millions of fans.
14: Yeah. And those fans tell similar stories of others in other sports, of football, baseball.
0: The owners follow the money for whatever. The reason the money was better there. That's most likely why the move happened.
14: It's money, not the fans, that are important.
0: Yes. And for whatever the reason, and there may not need to be one, we've seen an uptick in stories about folks in Florida exposing more than decency and the law would allow. For this, we take you to Flagler County, where the sheriff's office there said it received a call in the wee hours Thursday morning from Taco Bell employees reporting a man with his pants pulled down. Officers arrived to find just that, a 28-year-old with his private parts exposed, and if that wasn't enough, he was traveling with a live betta fish swimming inside a container in his backpack. The fish was nicknamed Baja Blast by the deputies and was handed over to the County Humane Society for care. The man was charged with unlawful exposure of sexual organs.
14: Oh, very specific.
0: That is very specific. Yeah, usually hear it sort of spelled out just like that.
14: Yeah, normal is just indecent exposure.
0: Yeah, right.
14: But this is like specifically sexual organs.
0: Perhaps in Florida, you got to get more specific with these things. Again, we've seen a lot of these stories lately, so maybe you got to get it down to the letter.
14: I thought, by the way, when you referenced then the law would allow, you were going to bust out your Waylon Jennings Dukes of Hazzard there.
0: You know that's where I got
14: that
0: from.
14: Just a little bit more. Right?
0: Yes, yes.
14: Didn't we all sing that last week?
0: We did. I don't remember why, but we were all singing it because that's a song that needs to be sung.
14: And thank goodness it was not recorded at the time.
0: That is true.
14: Thanks, Mike. 13 minutes now in front of the hour. 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
14: He shows emergency department visits for tick bites have climbed to their highest rate in nearly 10 years. Ticks can carry and cause serious diseases, including Lyme disease, Rocky Mountain spotted fever, and tularemia, also known as rabbit fever. More species of disease-carrying ticks are spreading across the U.S., such as the Asian longhorn tick. The latest CDC data, updated yesterday, shows 105 of every 100,000 emergency department visits recorded in April were related to tick bites. The Northeast, from Maine to Virginia, has recorded the highest incident rate. The second busiest tick bite region was the Midwest, including Nebraska, Kansas, Minnesota, Iowa, Missouri, Wisconsin, Illinois, Michigan, Indiana, and Ohio. The Southeast and West regions are also experiencing their highest ever rates. Tick activity typically peaks in May until a smaller spike in the fall. 8 minutes now in front of the hour on this morning. Once again, here's Nicole Murray.
26: And now, the three big things you need to know. Number one.
27: Iran's Revolutionary Guard said this morning it has targeted a U.S. base after the United States said it struck Iranian military sites over the weekend. President Trump regarding plans against Iran.
28: We wipe out their military. We wipe out their Navy, their Air Force, their anti-aircraft. We wipe out everything. We wipe out their leadership, and then we wipe out their leadership a second time. And then at 2.5 time, we're dealing with the other half. And by the way, they're much more reasonable, and you could say that's regime change.
27: Iran did not say which U.S. military base it targeted.
26: Number two.
27: Oil prices are up by at least 3% this morning after Israel ordered troops to push deeper into Lebanon, renewing concerns of new clashes with the Iran-backed Hezbollah group. Treasury Secretary Scott Bessent on Fox News claims prices will come down once a peace deal is reached.
29: There is a disturbance here that it's uncomfortable for people, but we're going to get to the other side of that. And I think on the other side, the oil market is going to be very well supplied.
26: Number three.
27: A North Carolina police officer has been fired after viral doorbell camera video shows him repeatedly punching a woman during an arrest, which has sparked protests. Gregory Moore, the father of the victim.
30: We just want the right thing done. And I think the first right thing is that he be charged. Once he's charged, then we can move forward. We really need prayer. We're really hurting here.
27: Shelby Police Chief Brad Frazier said the officer, whose name has not been released, had previously been placed on administrative suspension. A bus driver involved in a highway crash in Stafford County, Virginia, that killed at least 5 people and injured nearly 4 dozen others, has been charged with involuntary manslaughter. Police have identified the driver as 48-year-old Jing Dong of Staten Island, New York. Las Vegas police say they have arrested a teenage girl after receiving a report that 3 horses were stabbed at the site of a barrel racing competition this weekend. Police said the injuries to the horses were not life-threatening. Rescue workers in Laos said heavy rain is threatening the search for 2 remaining gold miners trapped in a flooded cave. 5 miners have already been rescued. The group of 7 entered the caves 10 days ago. The days of wanting to climb the corporate ladder seem to be gone. A new Kik resume study says that burned out and stressed employees are turning down higher paying promotions because they do not want to deal with the added stress and anxiety that comes with it.
14: When you say burned out, stressed employees, do you mean wimpy young workers turning down higher pay promotions? Or is that code?
27: It's not wimpy. It's very hard out there these days. You don't agree? You don't see it?
14: No, I don't.
27: What? You don't get not wanting maybe to manage more people or have more responsibility?
14: Take the promotion.
27: Always?
14: Grow.
27: All right.
14: Grow your career. Six minutes in front of the hour.
27: Here it comes.
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14: 17-year-old Ryan Martino of Long Island's Nassau County, diagnosed with stage 2 Hodgkin's lymphoma at the end of 8th grade. People.com says he began high school while recovering from chemo, and his compromised immune system frequently forced him to stay home. 4 years later, he's expected to graduate with a 4.0. Martino, who's been caddying at the Nassau Country Club, also recently learned he's one of nearly 400 students nationwide to receive the Western Golf Association's Chick Evans Scholarship this year. It will cover all college expenses for the next 4 years. He will begin college this fall at the University of Delaware. That'll do it for this hour. For Nicole Murray and Mike Gavin, I'm Gordon Deal. Thanks for listening to This Morning, America's First News.

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4: There's still no deal, and there are still flare-ups of fighting. I'm Dave Anthony, Fox News. With the U.S. and Iran unable to work out an agreement to end the conflict, the American military went on the attack again over the weekend.
5: Bombing Iranian radar and drone control sites in Gorik, Iran, and Qasem Island. And according to Central Command, the measured and deliberate strikes occurred on Saturday and Sunday in response to aggressive Iranian actions that included the shootdown of a U.S. MQ-1 drone that was operating over international waters. U.S. fighter aircraft swiftly responded by eliminating Iranian air defenses, a ground control station, and two one-way attack drones that pose clear threats to ships transiting regional waters. And now Kuwait says it's intercepting incoming drone and missile fire. That comes as Iran confirmed it carried out retaliatory strikes today.
4: That's Fox's Alex Hogan. Early this morning, President Trump posted on Truth Social, Iran really wants to make a deal, and it will be a good one for the U.S., adding, just sit back and relax. It will all work out well in the end. But oil prices are rising back up 4% this morning. Gas is down a penny, however. It's fallen 24 cents since its peak last month in this Iran conflict, with AAA's national average for regular now $4.32 per gallon. They got him. A manhunt for the suspect in the killing of a Virginia sheriff's deputy ending with an arrest in North Carolina last night.
6: 55-year-old Michael Puckett. The Carroll County Sheriff's Office says authorities responded to a call for a welfare check Friday night in Cana, Virginia. They say Puckett then started shooting at two deputies. Both of them fired back, but they were hit. The deputy who survived after being shot in his protective vest was last reported to be in stable condition, but the community is mourning the loss of 31-year-old Deputy Logan Utt.
4: Fox's Madeline Rivera. The number of confirmed Ebola cases keeps rising in Congo, but the World Health Organization says there are five survivors. America's
7: Twin Cities weather, mostly cloudy this morning, becoming partly cloudy this afternoon. Our high today, right around 80. Tonight, clear 58. Tomorrow, sunshine with a high of 85. On Wednesday, partly cloudy, 86. I'm meteorologist Sean Cable on Twin Cities News Talk, AM 1130. Current temp 62.
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9: Hey, good Monday morning with some rain reportedly in the region. 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At this juncture, all remains quiet with 94. State line at 694, downtown Minneapolis and the Fish Lake Interchange.
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0: I'm Kennedy, and this is the Fox News Rundown.
2: Monday, June 1st, 2026. I'm Gernal Scott. Another week, another six states are set to hold primaries ahead of the November midterms. The most critical eye might just be out west, on California, where high-profile jobs inside and outside of Congress are up for grabs.
3: People, you know, whether they're Democrat, Republican, or independent themselves, they like this idea that we should, you know, have representation that puts the communities of our area first.
4: I'm Lisa Brady. A call to find your inner strength and serve the greater good from a Marine veteran.
5: The idea that America is guaranteed tomorrow is something that I think people can be fooled by. 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Nobody is coming to save us.
6: 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I've got the final word on the Fox News Rundown.
2: California, Iowa, Montana, New Jersey, New Mexico, and South Dakota. Those are the six states in the spotlight with 2026 primaries this week. For most of them, the quest for a congressional majority is the priority. For example, in New Jersey, 9 of 12 House members are Democrats. In Iowa, it's 5 delegation seats being contested, 1 Senate, and all 4 in the House are Republican. Then there's California. There, 52 House seats have to be decided. But so will a race for governor, of which political commentator Steve Hilton said during a candidates debate he hopes to take that chair from the Democrats.
7: California needs an outsider to shake up a system that is obviously not working.
2: There is also the Los Angeles mayor's race with a number of candidates. While debating her primary opponents, incumbent Democrat Karen Bass said she has the edge and experience.
8: There's a lot of things that we need from Sacramento. It is fortunate that I serve there. I know how to work in Sacramento. I know how to make it work for us.
2: I mentioned earlier California's 52 House seats. One of them is unique, won the last two cycles by a Republican. But that same candidate is now running as an independent. Has that changed things for him?
3: Yeah, I mean, I think it actually is just a natural evolution of the way I've always run campaigns and the way I've always approached my job, which is to be an independent voice for my district, to answer to my constituents as opposed to party leaders or anyone else.
2: Kevin Kiley is the independent representative for California's 3rd congressional district.
3: Now, of course, California has, you know, totally redone its maps. So I have new territory in the district that I haven't represented before. So there's some novelty there in terms of, you know, getting to know those communities better. I know them pretty well already, even the ones I haven't represented, because this is all part of the Sacramento region, and I've represented the Sacramento region for many years. But no, all in all, I think that this simply is a reflection of the way I think a representative should aim to represent their community. And I think we've gotten a great response to it. People, you know, whether they're Democrat, Republican, or independent themselves, they like this idea that we should, you know, have representation that puts the communities of our area first.
2: In a recent Fox News poll we did, it finds about 6 in 10 Americans say the cost of living is the biggest economic issue facing the country right now. Is that what you're hearing when you go out and talk to people? You know, cost of living, gas is too high, groceries are too high, or is there something else, crime or something like that, that they are saying that really resonates with them and will maybe influence their decision when they get in that polling booth?
3: I think cost of living is by far the top issue, and this is especially true in California. I know folks are struggling with it all across the country, but in California, we have the highest cost of living in the country, and this is across sort of every domain. We have the highest cost of electricity rates. We have the highest gas prices by far in the entire country. We're like 40 cents above the next highest state. We're 40 cents or so above Hawaii, which is an island state. We're in the top 3 when it comes to grocery prices, when it comes to housing, when it comes to water. And so that's one of the reasons why California actually has the highest real poverty rate in the country as well. So that is number one, absolutely, for folks in my district and across California. But there's a lot of other challenges we face in California as well. We've got the number one homelessness of any state in the country. We have number one unemployment in the country, or at least we have had the number one unemployment, which is a lack of economic opportunity. Our education system has huge problems. We're number one in the country in illiteracy. So these are all issues that are on voters' minds in our state. state. Perhaps they're on voters' minds throughout the country, but California presents a particularly acute case of these challenges.
2: California, we mentioned the 52 seats in Congress that are up for grabs, but California also has a couple of other big races that people, even if they don't directly affect them, that they are looking at. The mayor of Los Angeles and the governor of California, both of those seats are being contested. This is going to bring me to something different that California does than many other states. I think California and Washington and Alaska are the only states that do it, and that's a top two, or, and I think in Alaska's case, it's a top four. Mm-hmm. Tell me a little bit about that system, because a lot of people may not know that California does it just a little bit differently.
3: Yeah, so California has had this top two open jungle primary, some call it, system in place since 2012. So this is what, our like eighth, I think, election in which we've operated under the top two system. And it's like this for the legislature and for Congress and for the statewide offices like governor. And so what it means is that while in other states, let's, if you're a Republican, you run in a Republican primary and they choose their nominee, the Democrats choose their nominee in a Democrat primary, and then they face off in November along with any independent or third party candidates. In California, there's only one primary. There's not a Democrat primary. There's not a Republican primary. There's not a Green Party primary. There's one primary for everyone, whatever your party registration. And then voters go to the polls and you can just vote for whoever you want among all of those candidates, regardless of what your party is, regardless of what their party is. And then it's very simply, whoever gets the first and second most votes, they advance to the general election to face off in November. And so you could have a Democrat and a Democrat. You could have a Democrat and a Republican. You could have a Republican and a Republican. You could have an independent and a Democrat, which is what's likely in my district. So it just puts in place a whole different set of dynamics than you have in a traditional party system.
2: That brings me to this question, because is this something that, given the polarization that we see in a lot of states and in our politics in general, is this a system that other states should look at? Because whether it's, like you mentioned, if it's a Democrat or a Republican, or two Democrats, two Republicans, dare I say two independents that end up in that top two, are you choosing more for party or the most qualified that an electorate thinks should hold that role? Does that help in, or maybe the better question is, could that help in maybe reducing some of the polarization we see in politics?
3: Yeah, so that was the idea behind the top two system in California, and it's the idea behind some of these other systems that have been tried in the other states that you mentioned. I think that the record of the top two primary in California in living up to that aspiration is mixed. There have been instances, I think, where you've seen, you know, two members of the same party advance, and then it gives the chance for the more, you know, moderate of the two to get elected. It's also just given the nature of California politics, which is heavily controlled by Sacramento-based special interests. It's provided for opportunities for all kinds of gamesmanship that I don't think are a healthy thing for politics. So it might actually be a better fit for other states that don't have the massive districts that we have, or that have, you know, a more granular or a more grassroots type of politics. The institutional design matters a lot. So, you know, in Alaska, they have a top four system, which might actually have some advantages over a top two system. It allows for, I think, potentially less gamesmanship. And then there's all kinds of different permutations you can get into as well. You could do like they do in Alaska, top four system followed by ranked choice voting, or instant runoff, as it's sometimes called. So I think that, you know, all of these tools are certainly worth trying and worth pursuing until we kind of find the right mix of institutional, or the right institutional design, to lead to a politics that is less partisan. At the very least, I think that having open primaries, in the sense that if you're an independent, you can vote in the Democrat primary or in the Republican primary, and you aren't closed off from the two of those, I think that's a healthy thing for democracy.
2: I believe the last time we talked about the redistricting bill that you put up, basically trying to limit the number of instances where redistricting can happen. Where are we with that now?
3: Well, we're trying to get that through. I mean, the basic idea here is supported by the vast majority of Americans, which is that we shouldn't be constantly upending our congressional maps in the middle of the decade just to squeeze out one more seat in some state or another, depending upon which party is in control. I think Americans hate gerrymandering, and this is sort of gerrymandering on steroids, because it used to be just you do it once a decade, and now we're going to, what, do it every single election when you think you could get some marginal advantage? It's been incredibly disruptive as this redistricting war has spread. It looks like it's actually going to escalate further, going beyond 2026 into 2028. So my bill, which I introduced before this whole thing started, was just to say, look, how about we not do this? How about we don't go down this road? It's just going to be mutually assured destruction anyway, not clear whether one party or the other will ultimately benefit at the end of the day. So let's just say no redistricting in the middle of the decade. Let's do it once per decade after the census, as the Constitution requires, and then we can have a stable system of representation for the decade after that.
2: What's the danger in that? Because I guess what people say about this endless redistricting, because you could end up with states that have all Democratic representation and all right. Republican representation if it goes to the extreme. I think right. Iowa, one of the states that are holding primaries this week, basically all of their representatives are Republican, both senators mm-hmm. and all four House members. Is that a danger that your bill hopes to sort of avoid, go in the opposite direction from?
3: Absolutely. That's one of the most pernicious consequences of this, is that our politics are already so polarized, and this is going to polarize them even more, where you're going to have states that have all monolithic representation for one party or the other, or more states like that. You're going to have congressional districts that are even less competitive. And so, you know, you tend to get fewer people who are willing to work across the aisle in a bipartisan way in those circumstances. So you get an even more polarized Congress, which could likely feed, you know, into this redistricting war even more. And it's just this vicious cycle. So that's one terrible consequence, is further polarization at a time when polarization already seems to be at peak levels. The second terrible consequence is that it shifts power away from voters to politicians. Now, all of a sudden, it's politicians choosing their voters rather than voters choosing their politicians, thinking, well, gee, if we just move this line there and this line there, then you can win that seat and I can win this seat and we can get a Republican here and here and here and we won't have any. I mean, that's not the way things are supposed to work. We're supposed to be a government of, by, and for the people. And gerrymandering represents just the opposite of that.
2: Well, we are watching your state and five others this week as those primaries are being held. Kevin Kiley is California's 3rd District Representative in the House of Representatives. Best of luck to you this week, and we'll see how it turns out. Thanks for joining us on The Rundown.
3: Thanks for having me. I appreciate it.

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Well, now, there's a place where you can meet them fast. 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
9: Good morning. We have no accidents and no delays. On 94, there's construction westbound from the Lowry Hill Tunnel to Olson Memorial Highway in the left lane.
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16: Day of June 2026. I'm Ted Lindner. This is the Fox News Rundown. California voters going to head to the polls on Tuesday to weigh in on several races, including who will be the next governor. Fox's Kristen Goodwin with more.
17: 61 candidates are running to replace California Governor Gavin Newsom, who is term limited. The top Democrats in the race include former Health and Human Services Secretary Javier Becerra, billionaire Tom Steyer, and former Congresswoman Katie Porter, along with Republicans President Trump backed conservative commentator Steve Hilton and Riverside County Sheriff Chad Bianco. California uses a top two primary system, so all of the hopefuls will appear on the same ballot regardless of party. The two candidates who earn the most votes on Tuesday will move on to face off in the November 3rd election. Kristen Goodwin, Fox News.
16: Polls in California will close on Tuesday night at 8 p.m. Pacific time. The 2026 Atlantic hurricane season begins today. Fox's Evan Brown has more on that.
18: Forecasters at NOAA are predicting less than average activity for this summer's Atlantic hurricane season, though all it takes is one of these tropical cyclones, no matter what level of classification it attains, to ruin your livelihood. In the Pacific, the same forecasters believe storm activity could be above average this summer. The start of the season is best used for preparation. People in hurricane-prone areas, even inland, should gather supplies now, make plans for emergencies, and check with insurance agents to make sure premiums on homeowner and flood policies have been paid up. In Miami, Evan Brown, Fox News.
16: And there were more anti-ICE protests in New Jersey on Sunday night. Fox's Marion Rafferty has more details on that.
19: Police arresting more anti-ICE protesters outside Delaney Hall in Newark, New Jersey. The arrests come as a new mandatory curfew takes effect around that facility. The ICE detention center has been the focus of often tense and at times violent protests for about a week. Demonstrators alleged immigrants have been tortured and denied adequate food at the facility. The Department of Homeland Security denies those claims.
16: And that curfew is going to remain in effect from 9 p.m. to 6 a.m. each day, and that's going to be until further notice. I'm Ted Lindner. This is the Fox News Rundown.
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0: Twin Cities weather, mostly cloudy this morning, becoming partly cloudy this afternoon. Our high today, right around 80. Tonight, clear 58. Tomorrow, sunshine with a high of 85. On Wednesday, partly cloudy, 86.
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19: Peace deal with Iran. The ceasefire remains in place, but U.S. Central Command says it targeted military sites in Iran after an American drone was shot down over international waters. And now
20: Kuwait says it's intercepting incoming drone and missile fire. That comes as Iran confirmed it carried out retaliatory strikes today. And Iran's Revolutionary Guard today says the source of that is what it calls U.S. attacks on a telecommunication tower.
19: That's Fox's Alex Hogan reporting. A massive two-day manhunt spanning state lines is over. The man accused of killing a sheriff's deputy in Virginia, now under arrest, police say Michael Puckett was captured last night. Cops say he gunned down 31-year-old Logan Utt and injured his partner during a welfare check last week. 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
1: At the Pentagon, the second Trump term has been back to basics, with War Secretary Pete Hegseth at the helm.
2: To be tough, to be selfless, to be courageous, to be determined. Those are principles of the warrior ethos, to finish the fight. We need that instilled in the veins of our warrior class.
1: In that White House video from last summer, emphasizing readiness, accountability, standards, and warfighting instead of ideology. Even as a national debate continues about certain masculine traits and whether they're being unfairly stigmatized. But service members are human. Their experiences nuanced, with a lot of lessons that can be applied to life in general.
3: The name Dark Horse is actually the name or the call sign for my 1st Infantry Battalion, 3rd Battalion, 5th Marines out of Camp Pendleton, California, the Dark Horse Battalion.
1: Marine veteran Amatangelo Pasciuti, or AJ, is the author of Dark Horse, Harnessing Hidden Potential in War and Life.
3: And also, it's kind of a double entendre. So Dark Horse is also about people who don't necessarily have they're not destined for success. They're kind of the underdog. And so I wanted to be able to write a book that both memorialized and talked about service and also gave people permission to believe in themselves.
1: A lofty goal,
3: yes, ma'am.
1: But a good one. This book really follows your own evolution.
3: Yeah.
1: Right from childhood, the personal growth, the challenges, the heartbreak that inevitably comes with that for all of us, all the way to the Marines. 21 years, 7 deployments, elite sniper. I know it's a broad question, but what has all of that taught you about people?
3: So what I tell people that are interested in the book is I tell them to grab the book, you know, at like a bookstore somewhere, and I say, flip to the last page. It's called Letter to the Leader. It's my personal letter that I have written to any future leader or anyone who aspires to be a leader. If you want to know how I learned those things, if you want to know how I came to those conclusions, those are within the book itself. And those are the things that draw out, you know, really, you know, part of being a dark horse. I suffered from low ideas of self-efficacy, low ideas of self-esteem. I was a skinny kid from Northern California, from a, you know, lower socioeconomic background. I wasn't destined for success. I didn't think that I was either. And that kind of belief sometimes can cloud people's minds. And so what I did through this journey is I wrote every single failure I had along the way. Every time that I had been kicked out of something or failed something, I wanted to be truthful. I wanted to be honest about that because I wanted to be able to say if a young man or a young woman, you know, across the United States from any walk of life wants to know, you know, what success looks like, they're going to realize that success often starts with the first step is failure. And they have to be able to persevere through that. The idea that I think people should take away from the book is first to do hard things. Seek uncomfortability because if you're uncomfortable, you're growing. Second, failure is often the first step of success. And third, when you achieve your own individual success, whatever that may be, whatever goal you want, I think the obligation of a leader is to turn around and make the next generation better.
1: I'm wondering if this book is partly, or maybe intentionally or not intentionally, a counter-argument to the debate in recent years about so-called toxic masculinity. And you know, whether you think that certain traditional male traits have been or have become detrimental.
3: I think they have in some ways. So I think that as a young man, what I looked towards was this idea of strength, right? You have this, sometimes there's the template match of what strength looks like. It's a, you know, a big, tough, brooding, yelling, whatever it may be, you know, very masculine figure. What I've learned through my service of dealing with the highest level of special operations. So we've checked all the tough guy boxes. And the things that I've seen along the way is empathy, compassion, respect for one another. Now, I'm not saying toughness isn't a part of that, you know, that equation. You have to be tough. You have to be resilient. But when I wasn't tough and when I wasn't resilient, other people showed me what that looked like. They carried the weight for me emotionally, physically, before I could carry it myself. And I recognize that. So Dark Horse is, you know, it's kind of a thank you. It's kind of a love letter to the people that affected my life. As a sniper, I believe in trajectory. And trajectory affected early in, you know, early in movement has exponential results down the line. So you'll see through the book, I carry through, you know, scared kid, 16, 16, 17 years old, joining the military, totally, you know, like lost, right? And then having to be able to grow into special operations at the highest level in the Marine Corps, and then eventually becoming a Marine officer and saying, okay, how did I get here? I got here, yes, through perseverance, yes, through work ethic, you know, on my own, but I also got here through people. How do we change the system so that young men and women, when they join the Marine Corps, are given an opportunity for success themselves, rather than having to be successful in spite of the system?
1: It makes me think of what the War Secretary Pete Hegseth has said. He has put a big emphasis on the warrior ethos. Now, you write about your role in these training reforms and prioritizing professional care and mentorship over tradition, valuing empathy. That has a softer sound than warrior ethos. And I know you're saying you're not diminishing the importance of toughness, but I'm wondering, you know, how can these approaches, if you will, coexist?
3: So I'll answer your question with a question. You know, Kyle Carpenter is a United States Marine who has who has earned the Medal of Honor. He earned the Medal of Honor by jumping on a hand grenade to save his fellow Marines' lives. And he lived to tell the tale. Did he jump out of bravery, or did he jump out of love? Did he sacrifice his own life? Live, you know, the potential for death. Did he sacrifice that? Did he do that out of, you know, fear, hatred, toughness? He did it out of love. And that's where I say compassion is, you know, courage is useless without compassion, because that's the kind of bond. We have this social contract between one another. I understand, you know, Secretary Hegseth's mindset of being able to have a warrior ethos, but, you know, people would be very surprised. I've, since writing the book and it's being published, I've had a lot of, you know, friends and colleagues from over the 21 years of service reached out to me to thank me for writing about a lot more of what actually happens. I didn't write Dark Horse to glorify war. And I'll be very clear, I hate war. I do not advocate for war in any capacity. But what I understand is that war is sometimes a necessity. It is things that happen inside of our culture, inside of our society. I wanted to show people the reality of what happens as a young man or a young woman in this space as they're going through this entire journey.
1: And as you say, people can have introspection when they're reading it. They can say, oh, what would I have done? Oh, how does this actually apply to me and my own situations?
3: Yes.
1: The message we try to send isn't always the message that people hear, however. I'm wondering, do you have a sense of how your message is being received so far, and whether you're hoping or seeing evidence even already that it is making a difference, that it can change some lives?
3: I mean, not only am I putting my writing on display, it's a memoir, so I'm putting my life on display for everybody to pick apart for whatever reason, and the internet is a scary, scary place. And all of the feedback that I've received from people is genuinely thank you. What we're trying to capture is the moments in between the firefights, the moments that these young Marines, you know, want the world to see. The greatest thing that I have the luxury of doing now is interviewing other combat veterans and just sitting across from them and saying, I see you. I hear you. Your experience was valid and it was worth it. And at the end of the day, that's really what I think humans want. And so we provide that for them. There is a sniper versus sniper, you know, duel. And I have, you know, tried to hide from the credit for it for 20 years. You know, I hunted a man by the name of Juba, and he was Iraq's deadliest sniper. And my team and I, you know, hunted him. But people ask me a lot. They said, well, why didn't you ever take credit for, you know, take credit for the kill. And I said, it never felt like mine to claim. I may have been the person to pull the trigger on Juba, but I wasn't the one to kill him. It was every single Marine, every single intelligence asset, every single person that saw something that they were able to. We were the end of a very long math equation. What I want to show people is that there's this idea of service, the idea of coming together. And in a gunfight, nobody cares about what your political party is. I lost my best friend in Afghanistan, Staff Sergeant Matthew Ingham. I couldn't tell you what his political party was. It didn't matter. It never came up because we had a social contract. We had a bond between one another that said, I don't care. I'm going to get you out of this alive. And I failed, and I couldn't do that. And so I want to show people the loss. I want to show people the cost of service and that it is valuable and it is good. I'm not naive to where we're at in the world. I'm not naive to the division. I want to give them a pathway towards hope.
1: Some polls have shown declining patriotism in the country. does that worry you, especially as a veteran? And what would your message be for America's 250th?
3: I have mixed emotions, you know, coming into the 250th anniversary, you know, the American experiment, right? And the idea that America is guaranteed tomorrow is something that I think people can be fooled by. We have to work for it. Nobody is coming to save us. I'm uninterested in calling out other people's flaws and trying to be able to vilify, you know, sitting on an airplane and seeing like, oh my God, I hope they're the same political party as me. Please don't talk about politics. I don't like that. I don't want that space in America, because when it came down to making sure that young Americans got home alive, it always came back to service to one another. So what I would advocate for people is, if they are hurting or they are, you know, wrapped inside of the division that is the United States currently, what I would compel them to do is to seek service in any way, not just military service, but serving the greater good in some capacity. And I joke, you know, from Peace Corps to Marine Corps, do something for somebody else, put a shopping cart back, do something that makes it another human's life a little bit better. And I said this, you know, people, you know, joke a lot. They say I'm like the friendly sniper, right? You know, because I don't, you know, always embody what people, have an identification of what a sniper is. You know, I've worked with a lot of really, really good Americans, and I have seen the best of what America has to offer. And as we go into 250, I want people to realize that we are a compilation, we are a melting pot of people that come from every walk of life who have the same undeniable dream of life, liberty, and pursuit. I think that if we could look towards what we can do for one another, then rather than what we can take from one another, we'll be a little bit better off.
1: Marine veteran Amitangelo A.J. Pasciuti.
3: Perfect.
1: Thank you very much for your service and for your time.
3: The honor was mine. Thank you so much.

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6: We have no accidents and no delays. Construction closes 394 westbound from Washington to Highway 100 with westbound traffic using the Easy Pass lanes. 394 west.
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15: changes to the latest peace proposal. Several arrests made outside an ICE detention center in Newark, New Jersey.
16: Police arresting more anti-ICE protesters outside Delaney Hall in Newark, New Jersey. The arrests come as a new mandatory curfew takes effect around that facility. The ICE detention center has been the focus of often tense and at times violent protests for about a week. Demonstrators allege immigrants have been tortured and denied adequate food at the facility. The Department of Homeland Security denies those claims.
15: That's Fox's Marianne Rafferty reporting. 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
1: Less than 2 weeks until the World Cup gets underway, and the U.S. men's national team has some momentum. A 3-2 win over Senegal Sunday got them headed in the right direction. They'll face Germany in their final tune-up next Saturday in Chicago. At the French Open, women's 3-seed Iga Swiatek upset in straight sets by 15-seed Marta Kuzmichuk. The two remaining seeded Americans, Frances Tiafoe and Madison Keys, both in action Monday. The number one college baseball team in the country, UCLA, was upset 6-5 in 10 innings by St. Mary's. The Bruins failed to get out of their regional. And Russell Henley beat Eric Cole in a playoff to win the PGA's Charles Schwab Challenge. That's your sports on the Fox News Rundown. Tim McMaster, Fox News.
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3: They are the biggest frauds walking, these football coaches. They get their little PE degree, they go be a grad assistant, they buy some knee pads, they get a big job, they make the most of it, good for them, and next thing you know, they ingratiate themselves in the media, where you can have a pill and alcohol problem over here, go get cleansed by Saint Saban, and now we gotta listen to you again. Now stop. Just shut up. One football coach in this world, please, one football coach, be a bad man. I mean, Saban's out here with McAfee and on ESPN acting like he was Saint Saban, when all the while car dealers were making all kind of deals for him. Read the book by Armin Katayan. And I'm the only one that's going to tell you that. For Outkicks, don't at me. I'm Dan Dockich, and this is Fox News Rundown.
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9: Ready or not, here I come. So the former president scampered to a federal court begging for protection to prevent public release of his audio recordings in which he is known to have incriminated himself. Biden is asking a federal judge to effectively cover up evidence of crimes, whether charged or not. The fact is, Biden did share classified information to his ghostwriter, who had no security clearance whatsoever. It's on the tapes. Confirmed by the special counsel who listened to them. And the public is entitled to hear those tapes as well. Biden's claim that these are private, personal recordings is utterly absurd. Those tapes were obtained lawfully by consent in a criminal investigation. So Joe Biden does not have a Fourth Amendment privacy interest in them. Those tapes are in the public and prosecutorial domain, and that strips away any privacy protections under law. Not only that, Biden was sharing the classified contents of documents owned by the government, not owned by him. Yet he kept telling the special counsel, they're my documents. Well, they're not. He wrongfully appropriated those documents and the government took them back from him. You don't get to hide behind imagined privacy rights when you steal government records. So the court should...
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15: Most writing Iran really wants to make a deal, and it will be a good one for the U.S., but with no agreement yet, the U.S. and Iran attacked each other again over the weekend.
16: CENTCOM says U.S. forces conducted strikes against multiple Iranian targets over the weekend. The strikes hit Iranian radar systems and command and control centers for drones in Gorakh, Iran, along the coast and on Keshem Island. CENTCOM described the action as defensive in nature to prevent Iran from attacking international shipping lanes, and after Iran shut down a $4 million U.S. drone. The Iranians responded by targeting Kuwait with drones and missiles early this morning.
15: Fox's Trey Yingston, Tel Aviv. One thing Iran wants in a deal with the U.S. is for Israel to stop attacking Hezbollah militants in Lebanon.
17: It's Israeli Prime Minister Benjamin Netanyahu was vowing to expand his country's grip on Lebanon after the IDF captured a historic and strategic castle in southern Lebanon. It marks Israel's deepest incursion into Lebanon in 26 years. The move comes as Israel and Hezbollah continue to trade strikes.
15: That's Fox's Marianne Rafferty. The suspected gunman in a Friday night attack on sheriff's deputies in Virginia has been arrested after a two-day manhunt. Michael Puckett found in North Carolina. He's facing a murder charge because one of those deputies died. The anti-ICE protests rage on outside an immigration detention facility in New Jersey. Despite a curfew put in place last night in Newark.
18: That's just some of what we saw last night, and it's at least maybe two dozen arrests and counting. Authorities used tear gas to clear the crowd, while DHS tells Fox there's zero tolerance for rioters here. And they finally have that extra assistance. They kept calling for the Newark police, the state police. Well, now they finally have some backup.
15: Fox's Alexis McAdams. The protesters angry over allegations of inhumane conditions at the facility. America.

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15: And allow the voters of this state to nominate Republicans that have a shot of winning in the general election. The Republican Party is in such dysfunction that we'd be better off to just move the primary to June.
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17: 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Welcome to Monday's show. Having a few technical difficulties here that we're working through. Hope you had yourself a fantastic weekend. We have a lot to cover on the show this morning. As you heard there at the opening of the show, there was a comment that rolled in over the weekend because controversy erupted at the GOP state convention. We're going to get into all of the different details coming up just after 7 o'clock this morning here on Twin Cities News Talk, working off of just one of the first articles about what transpired. GOP state convention. Kendall Qualls endorsed for governor after hours long delay due to electronic voting issues. We'll have some guests joining us on the show in the 7 o'clock hour this morning in order to break down a bit of what took place in Duluth. Also, Andrew Langer, president of the Institute for Liberty. He'll, of course, be joining us coming up right around 6:30 this morning. And we want to hear from you throughout the show. You can always email justice@iHeartRadio.com or leave us a talkback on the iHeartRadio app. Those are brought to you by Lindahl Realty. We'll start here, though. And again, we're going to dive into all of the different details of what transpired and what essentially ended up being a disaster in Duluth. And the question that I have among many over what transpired this weekend is, how big of an impact is this going to have moving forward on the election? Because not everybody is paying attention to the inner party politics of the GOP, much of which caused the chaos along with technical malfunctions at the convention this weekend. That being said, if there is this much dysfunction taking place within the GOP, then what does that mean in terms of the apparatus of the GOP, of the candidates running? So let me start here working off of this Channel 5 story. And again, I just kind of want to lay the groundwork as we kick off Monday's show, because this is

0: going to be the number one topic this morning. So just after 9 o'clock, this was on Saturday night, Kendall Qualls secured the endorsement for governor over Minnesota House Speaker Lisa Daymuth. But the process to get there wasn't without issues. Voting on the first ballot for governor began around 12:45 p.m., but saw a delay on the sixth ballot when some of the electronic vote clickers were left open longer than usual. Gubernatorial candidate Philip Parrish has an editorial out that I'll be sharing some details from coming up. Again, in the 7 o'clock hour this morning, sort of laying out the details of what actually transpired. Tom Hauser reported over the weekend from Channel 5, the convention is in near meltdown mode over questions regarding the electronic voting system. The number of voters dropped by several hundred between ballots 4 and 5. Daymuth went from the lead to slightly behind Qualls. No results from number 6 in more than 2 hours. That was just one of the several posts that were put out by Tom Hauser. Delegates were trying to decide whether to continue voting with the electronic system or vote with a no endorsement. The two remaining candidates for governor at that point, Qualls and Daymuth, spoke to the delegates, with Qualls accusing the corrupt St. Paul swamp of trying to create issues and delays because of electronic voting issues, and Daymuth responding by saying election integrity matters. The voting continued, and on the 10th ballot, Qualls secured at least 60% of the votes for endorsement to close out the convention. And here's where just a part of the controversy ends up erupting in all of this. And that's the fact that there were clearly issues taking place when it comes to this endorsement process, of which I still contend, as I said last week, we need to get rid of this endorsement process. And this is the exact reason why. But there were clearly a lot of issues that took place with this endorsement process. And yet you had the endorsements handed out. And while Lisa Daymuth has said in the past that she would abide by the endorsement, and you have Kendall Qualls now saying that she should abide by the endorsement, I don't care who got it. I don't think anybody should be abiding by the endorsement at this point in time. I have a lot to say on this, a lot of frustration coming out of the GOP convention this weekend, and understandably so. Again, I'd love to hear from you, justice@iHeartRadio.com. You can leave a talk back on the iHeartRadio app. Keith Ellison blasts another circumstance at the convention. We'll give you details on this next. As the GOP held a moment of silence for Derek Chauvin, we'll get to details on that coming up, and we'll get to your talkbacks as well from the iHeartRadio app here on Twin Cities News Talk, AM 1130 and 103.5 FM.
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18: 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I've lost 88 pounds with Awaken 180. I was type 2 diabetic and I was severely overweight. I got to do something because what I was doing wasn't working. 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
0: All over again this morning. Oh my gosh. You know what it is? This is what I get for trying to stay up late to watch the NASCAR race.
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0: 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Throws everything off.
21: Yeah.
0: Well, there's a rain delay yesterday, which completely screwed up my plans because I had the whole show ready to go. This is all first world problems. Just let me vent for a moment because there's a lot of venting that needs to be done today. So I had intended. I'm like, this is great. You know what? I got a nice long nap in the afternoon. I got all the show prep done early so I can stay up and I can enjoy the Nashville race. And of course, 15 minutes before the race is supposed to start, they had all day. They're running these Sunday night races, which is just stupid. The rain shows up.
21: Of course it does.
0: So that screws up my plan to watch the race. So then I end up sort of heading to bed, but they got the race going sooner than I expected. So I kind of watched it for like an hour, kind of didn't. At one point, I thought, you know what I'll do? I'll just lie here in bed with the TV on in the background, and then I'll wake up on occasion as I do, and I'll go and check the race out. Although doing that kept me from having my mini leaf night gummy, so that didn't work out. So then I finally decided, I'm like, you know what? I'm going to go to bed. I'll get up a little bit early. And I'll watch the race in the morning, which is what I did, which is a good thing, too, because my guy Bowman got wrecked out, which totally sucked. Yeah. So I was really thankful that I did not stay up to watch the race, because that would have been really frustrating.
21: Speaking of frustrating, John. Well, I'm sorry to hear that. I'm sorry to hear that it's kind of a weird night.
0: And no, we're all good now. I'm all good now. We're off and running.
21: We're here now.
0: I vented now. All right, let's go here.
22: Morning, John. Yeah, I'm just so tired, man. No Damus, no Qualls, no Tafoya. Let's get some conservatives and start over. This is so dumb.
0: No, this needs to go to a primary. And this is what we'll talk about. And if there was ever an opportunity to have momentum to get rid of what I believe is a stupid endorsement process, this is it. All right, I've got a lot of comments that rolled in. Before we get to some of those, I do want to share one of the other controversies. As I mentioned, Minnesota Attorney General Keith Ellison criticized the Minnesota Republican Party for holding a moment of silence for Derek Chauvin, the former officer convicted of murdering George Floyd. Ellison expressed shock and heartbreak, calling the act profound cruelty to Floyd's family and disrespectful to the justice system. He apologized to the Floyd family and emphasized the need for accountability under the law. So just after 10 a.m. on Saturday, the Minnesota Republicans did conduct a moment of silence for Derek Chauvin, according to multiple reports. It happened at the request of a delegate, and apparently it was over as quickly as it started. The GOP's moment of silence came days after the 6-year anniversary of Floyd's death, which the left was attempting to exploit. Some conservatives have argued that Chauvin didn't receive a fair trial. I tend to agree. In an open letter to Trump pushing for a pardon, there are those that have said that there was pressure on the jury due to the circumstances surrounding the trial. And a presidential pardon, by the way, probably would not benefit Derek Chauvin in any way when it comes to his attempts at a retrial or an appeal. And I'm not sure if there was some other deeper intent with this moment of silence beyond recognizing the fact that the justice system in this case had the bias that was baked into this trial. I will say, though, that enough time has passed right now to raise awareness that Derek Chauvin didn't get a fair trial. Whether it's the use of force restraints, whether it's George Floyd's drug use, not to mention just the circus that took place around the trial. All of which is more than enough to question whether or not Chauvin was wrongly convicted or the conviction was too harsh. And so while if somebody had asked me, John, what do you think about a moment of silence? I'd be like, don't bother. At the same time, as I mentioned, there could be a somewhat positive takeaway from the fact that people are talking about it. A lot of time has passed. People's views on the issue have been solidified for the most part. However, a lot of individuals who just simply followed the media narrative may not be aware of the controversies that I mentioned regarding just how unfair that trial was of Derek Chauvin. It's kind of funny, though, because Keith Ellison, the original part of his statement, he says, I'm heartbroken and frankly shocked that the Republican Party had made the decision to hold a moment of silence for Derek Chauvin. Okay. And then he went on to say this. George Floyd's children lost their father. His siblings lost their brother. His community lost their neighbor and friend. That loss is permanent and irreparable. The jury heard all the evidence. The appeals courts reviewed every claim. Justice was rendered according to our system of law. He kind of bolsters the arguments that Chauvin didn't receive a fair trial by protesting a little bit too much on the issue. Now, as I mentioned, when it comes to the elections in and of itself, this is the least of the problems relating to the GOP right now with the controversies that erupted at the convention in Duluth this weekend.
1: Hi, John. I was at the convention this weekend, and I don't think any of the candidates should abide by the endorsements in any of the races. They should all go on to the primary. I have never seen, and I've been to this three times now, I'm never going again. This is just ridiculous how the candidates, it's like we waste time, money, and resources there. We should go to the primary. 2,000 people trying to decide all this. We should let the rest of the people in Minnesota have a say, too.
0: I completely agree. And that's what will happen, by the way. We'll see how things shake out come this week. Now that people have had a chance to sort of sit on what transpired. But I would not begrudge any candidate right now, regardless of what they said about their abiding by the endorsement, to take their race to the primary. Not based off of all of what I've heard of what transpired.
2: Honestly, I'm of the opinion, regardless of who won the endorsement or honestly, even who wins the primary, we just got to rally behind whoever the Republican nominee is, no matter what. We really have to win this state back.
3: Hey, it's Matt from Woodbury. About the convention, I think, conservatives got the win with Kendall pulling ahead, but the overall message here is if you're upset, then you should be a delegate and have a voice. There was only like 2,000 delegates, so you know, if you want to elect someone, then turn up.
0: But you kind of make the point, and Matt, thank you for the talk back. You kind of make the point of why this process, this endorsement process, is so broken. I don't think 2,000 delegates should be deciding who should be the nominee. That should solely be done during a primary. On top of the fact that I haven't seen, and again, maybe that's there, but I haven't seen anybody arguing that everything went smoothly without controversy. I've seen everything to the contrary of that. I haven't seen a single person online saying the process was fair, the process was correct, everything worked the way that it was supposed to. No. You seem to have individuals who are supporting the candidates who got the endorsement, incredibly happy that they got the endorsement, but then remaining mum about the controversies that ensued over the weekend while everybody else is sitting back going, this was an unmitigated disaster. And we'll talk to some individuals coming up in the 7 o'clock hour who were there to give us a firsthand account.
23: Hey, John, good morning. Looking forward to a good show on a Monday morning. Yeah, I wear my tinfoil hat pretty tight. But boy, howdy, you look at this kind of stuff and what goes on, and You can't help but wonder if it's on purpose. They're doing this stuff on purpose. But what would it serve? Man, I don't know. Good morning. Let's have a good show.
0: Yeah, I have a comment on that I'll share. Let's play one more talk back, and then we will turn our attention over to matters out of Washington, D.C. with our correspondent, Andrew Langer, in the next segment.
4: Good morning, John. This is Pat up in Aiken. I belong to the Aiken County BPOU. I have not been to a Republican convention. I mean, I have been to the local conventions. But before people start making or giving opinions, just know that there are people embedded in those groups to cause issues, to delay votes. There's all kinds of shenanigans going on.
0: I was told not too long, I mean, maybe about a year or so ago, maybe a little bit more than that, from an individual slash individuals whom I carry a tremendous amount of respect for, that there were within the GOP apparatus in Minnesota individuals that want the chaos. They benefit from the chaos. They benefit from Republicans being the underdogs every single election cycle. And it was a really eye-opening moment to hear this. And it made sense. It really made sense. It's unfortunate. It sucks. But there's a level of truth to it, to what Pat was saying, that there are individuals within the GOP, the conservative movement, who really don't want to see Republicans win. They would rather just sow chaos and reap the benefits of that. It's troublesome. It's amazing that the Republicans can make the gains that they make during election cycles. And certainly we've seen the ramifications of that in the last election by just having a divided House being able to stop the DFL agenda. How much of this played into what transpired in Duluth over the weekend remains to be seen. And we will dive back into this less than an hour from now when we get into the 7 o'clock hour. Andrew Langer, president of the Institute for Liberty, will join us next. Trump hints at new programming for Freedom 250 concert after third rate artists drop out. We've got a number of different issues, including this one that we'll talk about with our DC correspondent next here on Twin Cities News Talk, AM 1130 and 103.5 FM.
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0: Twin Cities weather, mostly cloudy this morning, becoming partly cloudy this afternoon. Our high today, right around 80. Tonight, clear 58. Tomorrow, sunshine with a high of 85. On Wednesday, partly cloudy, 86.
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0: And yet, another electronic voting system issue. So when are the masses going to understand our elections are not free and fair? The show is getting better and better every day.
1: See, she's referring to this show. That's what she's referring to there. Not the grander show of conspiracy. And there are varying degrees of our election integrity being thwarted. In this case, it seems like a legitimate technical issue with a company during the GOP convention this weekend that apparently the GOP has had issues with before. You cannot make this stuff up. So we'll get back to this and all the controversies that ensued from the GOP convention over the weekend coming up after 7 o'clock this morning. Right now, I am very pleased to welcome to the show the president of the Institute for Liberty, regulatory guru, our DC insider and correspondent, to Andrew Langer. Andrew, I hope you had a great weekend and thanks for joining the show this morning.
2: My pleasure, John. You know, it's funny. I just on state Republican Party conventions, I used to joke with Gal humor that the Maryland Republican Party was the most messed up Republican Party in the country, until I realized that every Republican Party is the most messed up Republican Party in the country. And, you know, at some point in time, we need to be demanding better. We are now in an environment where it is whichever party is the less incompetent in running elections is the one that wins. And I would like a little bit better out of the folks who are trying to lead our country.
1: Let's swim in these reflecting pool waters for just a moment, which are nice and blue now, by the way, for those that aren't aware. Which the controversy around all the renovations in the White House just cracked me up. But that aside, I've used this analogy a lot. Other people have as well. I'm not the first person. But we really are outside the matrix right now. We're seeing everything, you know, for the most part, more so how it actually is than we've ever seen before in the past. And unfortunately, it's a lot of bad. What we're being exposed to are a lot of agendas, even within the GOP here in Minnesota, that are keeping the true will of the people sort of at bay. This convention that we just went through over the weekend was essentially an unmitigated disaster. And
2: I'm hearing there were dancing elephants. Is this did I see this video?
1: I saw the video at one point where somebody got the nominee and somebody came out in an elephant on stage. But they had issues with the electronic voting.
2: Yeah.
1: You had a lot of individuals there that were wanting to go to a paper ballot. Others going, no, we'll abide by the endorsement, even though clearly there was no clarity. Not to mention the fact that we shouldn't be, in my opinion, when it comes to the endorsement process here in Minnesota, that needs to be nuked from orbit.
2: Right.
1: Just primary. Everybody who wants to go to the primary. Only way to be fair.
2: It's the only way to be sure, John.
1: Yeah.
2: Only way to be sure. But talking about the only way to be sure, this is, you know, at some point in time, there's a reason why these analog systems work. Yeah. I remember reading a piece years ago. It's probably online somewhere. And I say that with all amount of irony and sarcasm. About how books, you know, paper books are sort of the ultimate sort of high-tech device, even though they're analog, because you can open it up instantly to any page. It's very easy. You can scan through things if you have a readable index. So, you know, it's like they never fail. You don't need to worry about batteries. You don't need to worry about backups. There's a durability factor there. And so, you know, yeah, I understand that it is a royal pain in the posterior to count paper ballots, and humans make mistakes. On the other hand, there is a certain verifiability that is involved here, and there's a reason why, you know, these things work. I've gone down the rabbit hole. John, you used to spin records on the air. I've gone down the rabbit hole of, you know, how and why vinyl works, you know, how records actually do these things. And, you know, which means that I'm getting all kinds of videos in my social media feeds about, you know, old wax 78 records from the Edison times. But, you know, they've been able to sort of surmise that Sumerians had these early audio recording methods, you know, using clay styluses and or clay and metal, and they've actually played them, which is kind of crazy. The point is that's ostensibly a 5,000, 6,000 year old, you know, audio recording that, because it is durable and analog, it has lasted through time.
1: I want to sneak in this talk back from the iHeartRadio app on this issue, and I'm going to get further into details of the convention coming up after 7 o'clock this morning here on Twin
3: Cities
1: John, News Talk.
3: Barry and Andover. I've always considered the delegates in the conventions are people who are good intentioned, bad intentioned, and seeking attention.
1: 100%.
3: It doesn't make sense. I think we need a primary system. And the Democrats ignore their people who win the delegates all the time. Sometimes the base makes mistakes. The primary system is the only system that truly is representative.
1: And I mentioned it earlier in the show that any candidate on the GOP side that said they were going to abide by the endorsement and now doesn't want to abide by the endorsement, I do not blame them. Go to primary. I don't blame them after what transpired over the weekend. And I think his comment there of the delegates at the conventions, some are good intentioned, some are bad intentioned, and others are seeking attention. That may be the talk back of the day.
2: It's funny. I'm giving a speech at Freedom Fest in July. In Vegas, I'm going to be talking about intent and intention and sort of how that term has shifted over time. So I like that. That's segment. Listen, we had a guy in Maryland named Dan Vovac. He was the Whig man, WHIG. He would show up dressed in a Whig costume on events. I mean, there are all. Every state party has these things, so don't feel bad, Minnesota. You're not doing any worse than anyone else, really.
1: Well, and speaking of intentions, let's turn our attention over to the Freedom 250 events.
2: Yeah.
1: You know, and listen, it's easy to say that this hasn't gone the way the Trump administration wanted, and maybe there are some wounds in all of this that have been self-inflicted. It doesn't matter. The mere fact that this celebration is happening while Trump is president was always going to be hamstrung by Trump derangement syndrome. But this whole concert debacle, it is kind of a mess. What has happened with this concert?
2: It is too bad. It is sad, but it's, you know, comes full circle. I don't know if you remember, but the Secretary of the Interior in the early 80s, Jim Watt, like at one point banned the Beach Boys of all people from singing at the concert, you know, the 4th of July concert on the Mall, and came in with great criticism for that. And rightly so, as though, you know, it tells you the mindset of Jim Watt, who apparently was a lovely guy. That he thought that the Beach Boys were too rock and roll in 1984. I don't understand either. But the point being, here's what I don't want. I know there's this rumor that it's going to turn into a massive MAGA rally. Not that it wasn't going to be a massive MAGA rally beforehand. And I say this, it's going to sound like a tongue-in-cheek situation, and I don't mean it that way. Don't turn it into a partisan political thing. Don't turn it into a political rally. What the president should be doing is what the president does best, which is to find a talent that can entertain America. Turn it into a massive talent show. You know, let's find America's best. There are musicians, there are singers, there are bands that are hungry for the attention. And I know we don't have a lot of time left. I know we got just over a month here, but let's turn it into a massive contest. You know, there's, are you familiar, John, with the concept of live band karaoke?
1: No.
2: All right. So live band karaoke is a really cool thing. If you have this fantasy of singing in front of a big band or singing in front of a rock band, there are venues that will, you know, have a band, a set band. They will know a certain repertoire of songs, and you can get up, and instead of singing to some, you know, a backing track on a computer somewhere, you're singing with a live band. So if you want to sing Don't Stop Believin', you know, you get a band that's, you know, that can do the instrumental part of what, you know, what Journey does. That's what we need. We need a rotating, you can bring your own band with you, but you know something? If you want to sign up and come and sing, let's get a rotating cast of backing bands that can get up there, and let's showcase America's talent. Let's turn this into a positive. Yeah, I get it. You know, if whatever, you know, over the hill, barely relevant singer doesn't want to sing at the America 250 event, and there used to be a time when a musician would say a gig's a gig, and just do the gig. If you don't want to do that, fine, that's okay. We're going to find the next great talent, you know, for America's 250th birthday.
1: And I would love to, when we wrap up the conversation with Andrew Langer, I'd love to get some further thoughts from those listening and your ideas for what they should do in the wake of the controversy of the concert. Trump suggested on Saturday the concert might be replaced by a America is Back rally, talking about a whole bunch of speeches, and I don't think that's the way to go either. No. Matt Walsh, I think, had suggested something similar to what you had suggested of bringing up individuals who are just talented, just like you said, just musical acts that are just really, really good at what they do, and try to move away from bringing in these, they're not even A-listers. This was the C-list of has-beens.
2: That's what I'm saying.
1: Yeah, let's get to a talkback real quick.
2: Hold on one second, but John, before you play the talkback, let me just start with this. So, and maybe you do it. I mean, there's time. Every different day, you do a different theme. Some days it'll be faith-based music. It doesn't have to be Christian music. We do all kinds of faith-based music. One day it's country. One day it's funk. One day you can do a whole bunch of really great things, and really turn this into a positive. Let's, you know, rethink this.
1: Well, yeah, and the truth of the matter is, to that point, is that you're never going to be able to get A-list artists there to just celebrate America, simply because this is all happening while Trump is in the White House. And there's arguments to be made that some of the people that backed out actually agreed just so they could back out to try to go embarrass this administration.
2: And let's go the other way with it, right? Which is, because if you get, you know, Springsteen out there, yeah, America would love to, you know, hear Springsteen, sure, but he's going to do nothing but crap all over America while he's up there. And so, you know, why? This is a celebration of America, and we want artists who are going to do that.
1: Talking with Andrew Langer, president of the Institute for Liberty, here on Twin Cities News Talk.
4: Good morning, John. Regarding the 250 celebration, they never should have asked for third-rate parties to come and perform. Right. There should have been a talent show by region. This is representing America. They should have had people from all over the country with great talent coming to perform. Just my opinion.
1: From that talk back in your lips to God's ears, Andrew Langer.
2: It's like you know, something, the movie Wag the Dog, which we quote, you know, cynically quite a bit, but it's a pageant, right? You in the most literal sense, this is a pageant, and let's do it in that. She's absolutely correct. Regional talent shows, you know, get the folks here. There's no reason why we can't do this.
1: I wouldn't even mind, you know, if they were going to go the speaker route, let's go the route of individuals who have, say, served within our military or have compelling stories to tell. Not your politicians talking about individuals who can speak directly to American exceptionalism that you don't typically hear from, you know, out up on stages and at events. That would be, I think that would also be a really good move.
2: See, John, you and I would have so much fun planning this thing, right? We would have spent months going out and gathering the stories of Americans to play on that screen.
1: We could just do a greatest hits of our history together, and we could start off with Joe Wilson up on the stage. That's a deep cut for Andrew and I.
2: Oh yes.
1: All right. In the time that we have left, let's go here. Last week, Jill Biden made some rather interesting comments. For those that might have missed it, here they are.
5: Were you horrified as you saw it unfold?
6: I wasn't horrified. I was frightened because I had never, ever seen Joe like that before or since. Never.
5: Or since.
6: Yes.
5: Or you've since.
7: Never seen them like
5: never.
7: That.
2: Right.
5: No.
1: Mm-hmm.
5: What happened?
7: I don't know what happened. I mean,
1: now you have, I hadn't heard this theory before because we talked about this obviously late last week, but you have a rather interesting theory about why Jill Biden made those comments and that she might have actually been honest in that assessment.
2: Right. Yeah, it sounds like someone who's never actually spent any time with Joe Biden. And that's entirely possible. You know, here we are. Yeah, we know that there are marriages of convenience. And listen, I'm someone who's been logging a bit of time with House of Cards just because I feel like I ought to watch it. But the reality is, you know, I'm not so sure Joe has gotten, you know, more likable as he's gotten older. I'm pretty sure he was hard to take while he was in the White House. And so I think Jill Biden was one of these folks who maybe didn't spend a lot of time with her husband. And so she might very well be being honest about this. I was horrified. I've never seen him like that before, and I've never seen him since. It's like the time I was at the premiere of Atlas Shrugged Part 3, a movie that I was in, and I had a lot of fun, you know, being in. But, you know, the movie was not a great movie, as you can tell. And so I got asked by somebody how I enjoyed the premiere. And I said, well, I enjoyed the premiere, which was absolutely true. I had a great time at the premiere, not with the movie. It was very, very honest, and I could avoid that. But, yeah, I mean, listen, it's either she just didn't spend a lot of time with Joe, or she's outright lying. It's probably the latter, you know, because she is the person who got up on that stage after the debate, the disastrous debate, and said, you did great, Joe.
1: Oh, yeah.
2: You answered all the questions.
1: Like it was a little kid.
2: Which is, by the way, how my younger child, she gauged the who won the debate by if they answered the questions.
1: Let's wrap on this. A quick question for you. You know, last week we had a day where we were talking about the potential of a Trump faced a $250 bill. Of course, we have the White House UFC fights America 250. There was the illegal alien tracking website that the administration had teased. This is a new realm in terms of how we're sort of conducting a presidential, you know, presidential politics and getting the information out to the people and holding these events. I don't necessarily have an answer to this question, but I just want to get your instinctive reaction. I mean, is this new way of conducting yourself via the media, is this a key to GOP victories in the midterms? Is it going to have that big of an impact? I'm curious to get your thoughts before you wrap up.
2: Well, listen, I think constant sort of media attention, if done properly, is the key to this. I mean, that's, you know, we certainly know that in the toxic realm of politics now.
1: Did we lose Andrew Langer?
8: Yeah, I'm not sure what happened.
1: I think we lost Andrew Langer. Oh, no. All right. It sounded like he was going to say something really, really profound there. All right. With that, we will say goodbye to Andrew Langer. Just added to the list of the gremlins this morning. We do appreciate the time, and we will catch back up with him next week. On the way, I do want to share with you some news that broke late last week before we dive into all the controversies relating to the conventions over the weekend. We will let you know who the DFL and the GOP did endorse for this year's statewide elections and whether or not it matters. Also, judge refuses to block a Trump order to limit mail-in voting. I'll give you details on that, and we'll continue to get to your comments from the iHeartRadio app here on Twin Cities News Talk, AM 1130 and 103.5 FM.
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1: Oop, we'll just stop that one right there. 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
11: Good morning. I was thinking that we have a plethora of military bands that are required just to play like the classics or whatever they're commissioned to play at whatever event they're at. 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
24: Serves the Republicans well to stay as the underdog. They benefit from it. Is it possible to disclose who that is?
25: Nope.
24: Because if they are in office, we need to get rid of them. They are hurting the average person on a daily basis.
1: Sure.
24: Just a thought. Have a great day.
1: I don't disagree with you, but first off, when you're told things in confidence, it's important to keep those things in confidence. And we're also talking about individuals that aren't serving in an elected position of power, unfortunately. And it's also a circumstance wherein you could probably, I'd say root out, but it's the wrong word. Let's just say that if those particular individuals of whom benefit from the GOP always being underdogs in the state of Minnesota went away, there would just be somebody else to take their place, which is why you need a process that you can trust. This way you mitigate that. There are always going to be individuals out there that have an agenda that are serving only themselves and not what should be, in this case, when it comes to elections, what's best for voters and citizens for the state of Minnesota. There is always going to be individuals, regardless of political party, that are going to try to gain in any number of ways. Status within social circles, fiscally, electorally in some cases, just having power fiscally with whatever job they currently retain. But when you look at what transpired at the convention over the weekend, no, it was a disaster. It was a disaster. And usually I'm a glass half full kind of guy when it comes to the GOP. That being said, there are just some things that you simply cannot ignore.
0: Good morning, John. I was a delegate in the 2022 GOP convention, and there was controversy there. There's controversy this one. There's always going to be controversy. Everyone's always going to get upset. Primary, it's the way to go.

0: president's own. Have one of them play. Talk to you later. Bye.
1: And then they should do nothing but cover songs. Because nothing sounds better than a past one-hit wonder being covered by a large band. I think Sam was going to say something, but I stopped him in his tracks.
2: Oh, no, man.
1: Good morning.
2: Good morning.
1: How you
2: Good
1: doing? Morning, John. How you doing in
2: let's
1: there?
2: Let's just reset.
1: Okay.
3: Morning, John. I went birding this weekend. There was a No Kings rally in St. Cloud that provided ample opportunity for birding. Have a great day.
4: Me and the boys are going birding this afternoon.
1: Yeah, if you missed what we're talking about, you need to check out the podcast from Friday's Freedom Friday show. We got on the topic of birding, which I don't think we ever came to the conclusion. We just assume that's bird watching, right?
2: Yeah.
1: Proof positive. I have an article that speaks directly to this about how all of our devices are listening to us. But just as another example of that, over the weekend as I was working on prep, I had a couple of different posts that popped up on X via the algorithm. And one of, they were both regarding bird watching and birding, but one of them made me laugh because it was like, you grow up prior to your 50s, not giving a rip about birds. And then suddenly you get past age 50 and you're like, oh, look, is that a golden swallow? Yeah. I have not gotten there yet, by the way. Sorry, yeah. I didn't mean to cut you off.
2: No, no, no. I was just saying that's definitely my grandparents. That's what happened for sure.
1: Yeah, I still just do not give a rip about, I mean, the birds are fine. I just really don't care what types they are. I care more about this. A federal judge declined to halt President Donald Trump's executive order creating a new federal voter list and limiting mail voting, clearing the way for potential sweeping changes in how American elections are run shortly before the midterm elections. You know, listen, technically the headline is worded correctly, but it still kind of feels like the person who wrote it is upset. I'm probably just projecting, but judge refuses to block order to limit mail voting. Like, I get it. Again, it's accurate, but it just sounds like judge refuses to block it. I don't understand. Okay, I'm projecting, clearly. U.S. District Judge Carl Nichols late last week, rejected the request by Democrats and civil rights groups that had argued in Trump's order would likely be found unconstitutional because the states and Congress, not the president, have the power to set election rules. Now, Nichols agreed with the Republican Trump administration's contention that it was too early to block the order because it has yet to be implemented. Nichols' ruling leaves open the door for further challenges when Trump's administration moves to implement the president's directive. Trump issued the order in March after a bill he supported to overhaul voting stalled in Congress. Still can't believe we cannot get the Save America Act passed. It's ridiculous. The order would have had federal government create a list of eligible voters and then directed the U.S. Postal Service to deliver mail ballots only to those on the list. Election officials argued it was ripe for abuse and could cause chaos, and the Postal Union has objected to the idea of mail carriers policing ballots. Speaking of the Save America Act, you can kind of include this into my commentary of Republicans that undermine Republicans for the sake of power and perhaps monetary value. The same thing rings true with the Save America Act, unfortunately. There are those in Washington, D.C. that know how impactful the Save America Act would be for Republicans and how much it would benefit them. And unfortunately, I feel like there are some who are holding things up simply because they know that they're going to lose a lot of power and influence if that happens. Minnesota reformer had a follow-up as the left freaks out over this ruling. The Trump administration wants the Supreme Court to empower states to review their voter rolls for non-citizens just days before the elections, a change that voting rights advocates say would risk disenfranchising Americans. Oh, no.
5: Oh, my gosh.
1: Above average. You mean individuals who aren't legally here to vote wouldn't be able to vote? Heaven forbid. Arizona requires individuals to provide proof of citizenship, such as birth certificates or passports, to vote in state elections. Residents who don't offer documentation can still use a federal form to register, but can only vote in federal election. Election officials must run the names of federal-only voters through the U.S. Department of Homeland Security program that can identify possible non-citizens. The Justice Department argues the Supreme Court should affirm the Arizona law and find that it does.

0: doesn't violate the National Voter Registration Act, a 93 federal law that sets rules for how voters are registered and when the states can remove them from their rolls. The NVRA imposes strict limits on canceling registrations in the 90 days before a federal election. Now, at the U.S. House hearing on the NVRA, National Voter Rights Act, in December, the director of the ACLU's Voting Rights Project pointed to several voter purges, including the 2024 effort in Virginia to highlight the dangers of last-minute removals. This was Sophia Lynn Lankin. That August, Virginia's Republican governor at the time, Glenn Youngkin, ordered election officials to scrub the state's voter list for non-citizens. More than 1,600 voter registrations were canceled, with citizens swept up in the purge. But what's not even said in this piece from the Minnesota Reformer, unsurprisingly, is just because citizens were swept up in the purge, it doesn't account for the context of who those citizens were. Were those individuals that were still alive, or were they also dead people? Out of curiosity. Just as one example. The Supreme Court in October of 24 declined to overturn the purge. Now, Lankin went on to say, there's no dispute the states and localities must keep their voter rolls accurate and up to date, but the integrity of our elections is not threatened by the phantom menace of widespread non-citizen voting. By the way, I hear that was George Lucas's original idea for episode one. Instead, he ended up going with the blockade of trade routes. I just want to say, originally, it was all tied to the integrity of the elections on Naboo.
1: I knew you weren't just going to go past that. You couldn't help yourself.
0: I know. It's all true. Everything that I said right now was completely true.
2: Wow.
0: Okay, not really. The Minnesota Reformer article goes on to say, the specter of non-citizen voting. That's a good Star Wars title. Specter of non-citizen voting. Episode 10. Sorry. Oh, I crack myself up, if not anybody else. The specter of non-citizen voting has been the central focus of Trump's second term, despite studies showing it is an extremely rare occurrence. I hate that argument. Sometimes people cheat in elections. Sometimes people that vote shouldn't. But it's so rare. We shouldn't do anything to shore up the security. It's just because a few people do it. Just a few people murder everybody. Just a few people a year murder people. There's no reason to go and get up in arms about it. The Arizona case would offer the Supreme Court a way to provide a more definitive opinion. The Justice Department's brief says the case offers an opportunity to resolve these important election law issues outside the setting of a contested election. But again, in this case, Democrats want to continue to take advantage of the lack of integrity within our voting process in order to win elections. And at the same time, unfortunately, we have those on the GOP side of things that are stalling the process because they stand to lose money, power, and influence if we actually were to have a fairer system. Why do we bother? Once again, I'm just going to go birding.
3: Me and the boys are going birding this afternoon.
0: All right, coming up, we'll get to your talkbacks. I'll give the birding trop a break. The who's who of who the DFL and GOP endorsed for this year's statewide elections and why we should just ignore all of these endorsements and focus on a primary. It's all coming up along with your thoughts from the iHeartRadio app. Your talkbacks are brought to you by Lindahl Realty. And of course, drop me an email, justice@iHeartRadio.com.
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0: 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That's J-O-N. 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
1: When it comes to voting and stuff, when they say that it's so rare that non-citizens or people that aren't supposed to be voting are voting, yeah, it sure seems like it because you guys won't let us check. That's a bigger issue.
0: Yeah, it's like the issue. And thank you for the talk back. Hundreds of delegates gathered this weekend to select their preferred candidates for this November's elections in Minnesota. And that is the most accurate way to describe it. Hundreds of delegates gathered this weekend to select their preferred candidates for this November's elections in Minnesota. That doesn't necessarily mean that's what the people of Minnesota want, which is part of the problem. If there weren't any controversies, it would be one thing. But unfortunately, that is simply not the case. The Minnesota DFL held its endorsement convention in Rochester. The GOP decamped to Duluth for its event, both of which were conducted over the course of Friday and Saturday. So let's just run through really quick who got the endorsements. Not a huge surprise here. DFL did pick Amy Klobuchar. The former Hennepin County attorney won the election to the Senate going back to 2006, has comfortably won re-election three times. Each time she has proven adept at drawing votes from across the state, most recently beating Royce White in 2024 by 15 points, even though the amount of support that she has been receiving has diminished every single election cycle. It remains to be seen, according to Bring Me the News, whether her moderate credentials will inspire progressives in Democrat strongholds. And while she won the endorsement Saturday, there were plenty of support at the DFL convention for another progressive candidate, Kobe Lane, whom I've never heard of at all. No idea. On the GOP side, on a frantic day at the GOP convention, Kendall Qualls emerged as the victor after 10 rounds of voting, despite trailing House Speaker Lisa Damith. I do find it interesting that the last few guests that I've had on the show, in terms of order, they ended up all getting the endorsement. I don't think it means anything. I think it was more just a coincidence, but, you know, we had Damith and Qualls on last week. We had Qualls on after Damith, and we had Adam Swarzy on, so he got the Senate one. I don't know. I think there's a lot of power in that. There are those that think that I shadow run the whole country.
2: I was going to say you could put that on your resume, John.
0: Yeah. Let's see. 10 rounds of voting, despite trailing House Speaker Lisa Damith during the early proceedings. The advantage did shift to Qualls after the fourth round, when third of choice, MyPillow CEO Mike Lindell, was dropped from the race. Needs to drop out altogether. With many supporters giving Qualls their backing, there were concerns about the legitimacy of the votes in some of the rounds, with technological issues reportedly impacting some of the ballot clickers. Lindell is expected to run against him in August in the primary, and Damith has not ruled out the possibility, either amid the uncertainty over Saturday's vote. So we'll spend more time on this. You did have DFL chose Peggy Flanagan, right? In her primary battle against Angie Craig. Angie Craig had backed out of the endorsement process prior to the convention. Adam Swarzy won the endorsement at Friday's convention, but may still face competition from primary runner-up Michelle Tafoya, who suggested that she will still run for the GOP nomination. And Royce White, who finished third at the convention, and apparently he's still going to keep his hat in the ring. The perpetual candidate that Royce White is. For Attorney General, Keith Ellison for the DFL. Ron Schutz for the GOP. He'll be joining us on the show later on this week. Secretary of State Steve Simon for the DFL. Tad Jude for the GOP. And for State Auditor, DFL Zach Filipovich. And on the GOP side of things, Nate George, currently serving as mayor of a small city of about 1,800 plus in East Central Minnesota, and as the director of licensing and investigations for the Mille Lacs Band of the Ojibwe Tribal Gaming Regulatory Authority. He is the state auditor pick. On the subject of the governor's office, in his acceptance speech, Qualls called for unity from the Republican Party to battle a DFL party he referred to as Marxists and socialites. And while he was making fraud a major part of his campaign, his running mate Brian Nicholson came under scrutiny due to a lawsuit filed by a former employee alleging financial misconduct. And we talked with Kendall Qualls about this last week when we had him on the show. And apparently this controversy was aware even when he chose him to be the running mate. So Lisa Damith had previously said that she would abide by the endorsement. Qualls said during the event over the weekend that Lisa Damith should keep to her word. As I said at the start of the show, based off of what we will break down coming up, as Representative Jim Nash posted online, the inaccuracy and doubt from the voting technology today in Duluth, he posted this on Saturday, is staggering and casts a huge shadow on a potential endorsement. I am embarrassed how today has gone down. That was according to Representative Jim Nash. Listen, I don't care who got the endorsements. This all needs to be decided by voters in the primary. There's entirely too much controversy, which we'll get into coming up, that took place over the weekend at the convention. Too many agendas at play when it comes to this endorsement process, that the only way that we can truly feel confident heading into November is that anybody who is running and has a substantial chance of winning, take it to a primary and let the voters decide. We'll get to more of your thoughts from the iHeart Radio app coming up here on Twin Cities News Talk, plus more details of what did transpire in Duluth over the weekend. 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
5: From the Choice Bank Traffic Center.
6: We have delays on 394.
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22: It's August 2023, a county government meeting in Pennsylvania's Lehigh Valley. A young woman, early 20s, steps up to the mic to speak.
23: My two-month-old son was happily drinking milk from his bottle when he quickly started choking, turned blue, and went limp. My boyfriend transported our son to the changing table as I grabbed an anti-choking device and my boyfriend began assembling it. Two pumps of the device and my son was conscious, gasping for air and coughing up milk.
22: They all went to the ER to make sure the baby was okay.
23: But upon arriving at Lehigh Valley Hospital, the diagnosis quickly became something so different.
22: One of the doctors had a theory.
23: She stated to my father and mother-in-law that we are young, first-time parents who got frustrated with our baby and violently shook him to make him stop crying, and a confession would only make things easier for us.
22: The parents were told to leave the hospital without their son, and he wouldn't come home for 7 whole months.
23: I'm a postpartum mom dealing with the grief and the trauma of my son being ripped from my arms, and I'm a mom who lost everything in less than 24 hours due to one doctor's misdiagnosis. Enough is enough.
22: 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The stories they tell form a pattern of parents walking into a Lehigh Valley hospital to get help for a child, only to leave without them. And the same doctor's name kept coming up again and again, a pediatrician.
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22: That's what I wanted to know too. From Serial Productions and the New York Times, I'm Diane Neary. And this is The Preventionist, a story about a doctor and the rise of a powerful field of pediatric medicine.
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2: Gubernatorial candidate Philip Parrish has an editorial out. And again, keep in mind, he's a gubernatorial candidate talking about the convention in Duluth over the weekend. That said, I'm also sure his expectations were realistic. He writes here on Twin Cities News Talk, backroom vetting, insider games, donor class pressure, and now a digital voting system that's failed repeatedly again. The rigged game is fully exposed and the scramble for damage control is on full display. I'll share with you some more points from Philip Parrish's piece coming up here on Twin Cities News Talk. And before we talk with our guest, I just want to provide as many voices as we can to talk about what took place over the weekend. James Dickey with the Upper Midwest Law Center leaves us a talk back on the iHeartRadio app. Those are brought to you by Lindahl Realty.
3: Hey, John, this is James Dickey. I was a delegate at the convention in Duluth, and you're talking about between rounds 4 and 5 when they had the ClickerGate issue. 400 votes suddenly dropped out, and then you had Lisa Damoth had been leading each round, and suddenly she lost 100 votes even though she had been steadily gaining, which is just crazy. It was shocking to everyone around me, and that kind of momentum shift is something you just can't put the toothpaste back in the tube.
2: Representative Walter Hudson had a post online that I grabbed, but I thought, you know what? Let's bring Representative Walter Hudson on the show this morning to share his thoughts of what transpired in Duluth over the weekend. Good morning, Walter. How are we doing this morning?
4: Pretty good. Good to be with you.
2: What is your ultimate takeaway from what transpired over the weekend? From the outside looking in, it looked to be a chaotic mess. Is it as bad as what I'm seeing, as the perception is online for those that are talking about what transpired over the course of Friday and Saturday in Duluth, Walter?
4: Yes, it is exactly that bad. And I think you need to zoom out from the minutia of concerns about what happened with the clickers and, you know, a lack of organization when it comes to even getting the thing started, sitting there for 3 or 4 hours on the first day before we even conducted any sort of official business. The bottom line here is that, you know, when we talk about election integrity, the reason why that's important is not just to ensure that there is, in fact, accurate voting, but also to ensure, and I think more, just as importantly, to ensure that people have trust in the results. Mm. Because trust in the results has a fundamental impact on our ability to maintain order. And, you know, people need to be able to walk out of a process, whether they won or lost, and be 100% confident that it was on the up and up and it was legitimate. And I've been going to these things since 2010. I don't think I've missed a single state convention. I can't remember any convention that was remotely as wild and embarrassing as this one in terms of, we had, out of the 2,200 people who were delegates, we had over 700 who were first-time people, people who had never done this before. And for this to be their introductory experience to what it means to be an active member of the Republican Party of Minnesota, what an abhorrent impression to give to people. It's completely unacceptable. And I think it comes in part, and again, zooming out from any of the minutia of the particular concerns, it comes in large part to the fact that our party, we run our party like it's a weekend pickup game of basketball, just a bunch of dudes who do it in their spare time. And we're going up against the Timberwolves. We're going up against professionals who get paid very well to make politics a full-time game. And the difference is very, very clear in terms of the outcomes of how these things work. You can't have a bunch of volunteers running this stuff and expect it to be to go off with a professional flair. It's just not going to happen.
2: So,
4: and this is a question. Yeah, go ahead.
2: Well, let's go here, because there's a couple of different things I want to touch upon. Let's start with the last thing that you said. Is there an easy answer to that particular aspect of the volunteers running the show and the complications that may come about, even though, you know, they have the best intentions of doing a good job, but the complications that ensue because we're not running this more like a professional operation? Is there any sort of answer or solution to that, Walter Hudson?
4: Well, look, we presented, and by we, I should be clear, back in December of 2024, we had a meeting of what's called the State Central Committee, and that's the group of folks from within the overall delegate body who show up on the off year to get elected in order to deal with the minutiae of running the party. And that's where former party chair David Han was ousted and replaced with current party chair Alex Plekish. And again, zooming out from the particulars of whether you were for one guy or the other, that's not what I'm talking about. What I'm talking about is the conversation that was happening around that. The conversation that was happening around that led by Kit Christensen, who was running for vice chair of the party at that time, was, hey, this is how the DFL has organized themselves. They have support organizations. They have funding mechanisms. They have professionals who are in charge of very specific aspects of how you engage in the nuts and bolts of actually getting people elected. And it's runs like a machine. We talk about it all the time in shorthand as the DFL machine.
2: Right.
4: That machine is not something that is copywritten by the DFL. You can copy it. You can make a Republican version of it. And he went around and he did the work and he got donors who are eager and excited to make that happen on the condition that they knew it was going to be handled competently by somebody who knew what they were talking about. That case was brought to delegates, State Central delegates, and they rejected it. And it absolutely fascinates me that there doesn't seem to be, and you see it even in the discussion of candidates whenever a campaign will talk about like fundraising or party or campaign organization or like the fundamentals of how elections actually get won. There's this culture in our party at the delegate level, at the personal level, where so many of us, for whatever reason, don't seem to care about any of that at all. We seem to have lost the plot in terms of what a political party exists to do. We exist not to feel good about ourselves, not to affirm ourselves personally. We exist to elect Republicans. And the value of that is quite literally life and death. The issues that we're dealing with, public safety, this fraud, our children's education, all of that is way too important to be mucking around with unjustified egos. If the activities that we're engaged in on a day-to-day, moment-to-moment basis as a party are not 100% focused on getting Republicans elected, then what are we even doing here? And that's what hundreds of people drove away from Duluth, shaking their heads, wondering about as a result of this weekend.
2: Talking with Representative Walter Hudson, I want to read you back to you. I have a post that you put online over the weekend and actually a response to it. And then I'd like to sort of dive a little further. But you wrote midway through the day, I connected with an old friend who was a numbers guy for the statewide campaign going back to 2012, showing you analysis of the electronic voting in today's governor endorsement. He noted the absurd irregularities on the ballot totals, much like James Dickey mentioned a moment ago in the talkback. 10 to 25% drops from ballot to ballot. You wrote that you personally noticed the irregularities the day before in device function, you raised this on the floor. There was reassurance based off of plausible theories. The system was working, but the fiasco calls the entire process into question. Somebody responded to that, Chris Olive, and said, at one point, I happened to be talking with Representative Max Reimer, and he correctly noted a 500 delegate drop. There definitely weren't 500 at the concession stand. He went on to say, this all needs to be fixed. The overall pledge by the GOP is to restore integrity to Minnesota, and we can't even do it in our convention. So I share your thoughts to you, but I'd also like you to add a bit. You mentioned those 700 some odd people, their first time being delegates. Is this what you were referring to when you said this was the embarrassment that they had to endure being their first time as a delegate at a convention? Or is there even more than what you posted in this online?
4: Well, look, I mean, all these different factors are additive, right? I mean, you take into consideration the extraordinary delays. I mean, I think at one point there was like a 2-hour delay between electronic voting ballots. Like, the whole point of having an electronic voting system is that it's supposed to be more efficient and quicker, right? But we're sitting there for 2 hours between ballots? It was just absolutely nuts. I think it was Rick Weibel who posted something on X, and he was associated with the Mike Lindell campaign and is well known as an election integrity guy. He was talking about how there's established ways to do paper balloting that if you do it correctly and it organized well, you can do it within 10 minutes with the number of people that we had at that convention, which sounds crazy, but apparently it's possible. So if the primary benefit of having electronic voting is for it to be faster and more efficient, and you're conducting your electronic voting in such a way that it takes you three times as long as it would with a paper ballot, there's a problem here. We were there for 12 hours on one endorsement, supposedly using an efficient electronic system. I mean, I've been doing this since 2010, and I'm maddened. I can't imagine what it would be like if this is my introduction to how party politics works.
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5: Morning, John. Great show as always. This is Connie. I was a first-timer at the convention this year, and I guess my takeaways were that it was evident there is an old guard that doesn't want to give it up. It seems like they wanted Damuth pretty bad. I think they were shocked that Qualls got as many votes as he did. So I kind of questioned that. The other thing was too many aren't accepting the endorsement.
2: Well, and she wrapped by saying too many aren't accepting the endorsement, and that's not surprising to me at all. I mean, I've shared my view on it. I think the endorsement process needs to go away from what I've seen of what transpired at the convention. It's just further evidence of how I felt before the convention this weekend. I'm curious your thoughts right now, because you did have, say, Lisa Damuth was on record talking with local media outlets earlier in the year saying that she would abide by the endorsement. Kendall Qualls got the governor's endorsement, and he's saying that she should abide by the endorsement. But based off of everything that I've seen, I'm of the opinion, just personally, Representative Walter Hudson, that anybody who didn't get the endorsement and still wants to take this to primary, go for it. But that's my thoughts. I'm curious your thoughts on the endorsement process.
4: Well, listen, I mean, I'll give you my opinion on what I think Lisa should do in a second here, but I want to detach the whole conversation of who won and what the results are from the broader concerns, because I think that taints our thinking. Like, you know, everybody's stuck in their bias of who they think the candidate should have been.
2: Yeah, I agree.
4: And so that kind of taints our thoughts of, well, was the process good or was it bad? Well, did I get what I want? Well, then it's good. If it's not, then it's bad.
2: Right.
4: No, I mean, you look at this and the most important thing is that everybody walks away. The process should be so tight and unquestionable that anybody who suggests that there was something wrong is an obvious conspiracy theory nut. But that's not what you have. You have folks like me and like Jim Nash, the whip of the House of Representatives and the Republican caucus, out there from the convention floor saying, this is insane and people shouldn't abide as a result of this process because it's completely illegitimate. That's where we're at. And yeah, I've been arguing with some folks who are all friends, right? Like, we have to come on the other side of this, still all remaining friends.
2: Sure.
4: But their thought process is, well, you know, Walter, you only feel this way because Lisa was your gal, kind of like that talkbacker said, and you don't like the outcome. Well, first of all, if your whole theory is that the establishment, quote unquote, is the one behind all of this and that they were doing it on the behalf of their preferred candidates, explain the result, right? Like, the whole idea that the establishment was hacking the system, if that was true, you wouldn't have seen the first ballot result in the U.S. Senate race that you saw on Friday, right? And you wouldn't have seen the momentum that you saw and the ultimate outcome that you saw. So this isn't an issue of somebody putting their thumb on the scale. This is an issue of a lack of competency and integrity in the process. And that's in a almost a bigger problem than somebody maliciously trying to throw the process under the bus. Don't try to explain with conspiracy what can be explained by incompetence.
2: Representative Walter Hudson, this goes kind of back to what you were saying at the start. Is this in large part just because the whole process itself doesn't have a good central leadership, for lack of a better way to describe it? I mean, could much of what transpired over the weekend be avoided if the entirety of the process was better organized? Is that, I mean, again, trying to take the larger 30,000 foot view on this?
4: Yeah, I mean, I want to be careful here because I don't think it's productive or useful or correct to try to pin this on one person one group of people. This is a structural and a systemic issue. The reason why, in spite of the fact that the Republican Party of Minnesota's endorsement has held up under primary challenge for years upon years upon years, despite that, in spite of that, we still have people who from the get-go are willing to say, screw the endorsement, I'm going straight to the primary. Rather than just looking at that, especially as a delegate, looking at that and saying, well, they're just disrespectful. They're just disrespecting the process. They don't care what I think. They don't care about the party. Just ask yourself a question for a second. Imagine, could there be any other reason why they feel that way? Could there be any other reason why people feel like, in spite of the odds being against them, they'd rather go to the primary than abide? It's not because they're malicious. It's not because they're trying to undo the will of the people. It's because this process is not working. We have not won statewide in 20 years. And the problems only seem to get worse as the years tick by. So we're doing something right. And there's been a lot of people in charge, quote unquote, over the course of those two decades. So this is not an issue of we need to get rid of this person or that person in order to fix this problem. We need a fundamental paradigm shift in terms of how we look at politics at the grassroots level. We need to look at our local structures even of what do we exist to have monthly parties wherever you have your BPOU meeting, or do we exist to be organizing each precinct in order to turn out votes that elect Republicans? If you can't answer that question correctly, you shouldn't be in whatever position you find yourself in.
2: Talking with Representative Walter Hudson, I want to land on two things really quick and ask you in the time that we have left. The first one, let's go there via this talkback from the iHeartRadio app.
6: Good morning, John. Great show as always. Regardless of who the Republicans selected over the weekend, what was interesting is the local media, pretty much it was crickets all weekend. The DFL got lots of free advertising talking about candidates and who won and what they were going to do. Please talk about that. Very interesting.
2: Now, I will say, as somebody that has to comb all the different news websites for prep every single morning, I was surprised at the level back and forth of coverage of both conventions. So there always is going to be a leaning left bias, but it was probably, in my view, a little bit more bipartisan than how he mentions. I will say, though, and this is the reason why I wanted to play it for you, Walter, there wasn't a lot of focus on what we're talking about this morning. So for individuals that aren't involved in this process, that, you know, that aren't a part of the delicate process, that don't even really pay attention to the nomination process. I'm wondering, you know, we're going to a primary and a lot of individuals are going to continue to run and look towards a primary. How much of what transpired over the weekend, how much of this dysfunction is going to disrupt the Republican Party and campaigns as a whole? You know, is this going to have an impact on these different campaigns heading into the primary and then subsequently the election, even though, like I said, there isn't a lot of large coverage about the controversies?
4: Listen, the coverage notwithstanding, it's going to have a huge impact on the campaigns, especially depending upon whether or not, you know, certain folks decide they're going to continue. And obviously the governor's race is the big question mark, right? Like if Lisa Damuth decides that her previous pledge to abide was contingent upon having a process that wasn't an absolute crap show, and that's justification for moving to a primary, that's clearly going to have a very tectonic impact upon how the campaign moves forward between, you know, Qualls and Lindell moving towards August. But see, here's the real downside, because again, I think when we start thinking in terms of, well, who's going to do what and who won and who might win in August, like we start getting into that horse prediction game, it clouds our thinking about why what's happening is so bad, regardless of who our candidates end up being in November. Because why is it that we want people to abide by the endorsement? Like, in principle, why is it? Like, organizationally, functionally. The reason is because no matter where you come from, whether you're Action for Liberty or you're, you know, the Jobs Coalition, okay, the two ends of the spectrum, everybody says, and I think everybody sincerely agrees, that the best thing for winning the election in November is for us to unify around a candidate as early as possible. If your process isn't producing that result, then there is something wrong with the process.
2: Yep.
4: And that no matter what the results of this year's fiasco ultimately end up being, no matter who ends up being on the general election ballot in November, that's beside the point. The point is our chances of winning this year have just gone down.
2: Yeah.
4: As a direct result of our lack of seriousness and professionalism regarding the nuts and bolts and blocking and tackling of just basic political competence.
2: Representative Walter Hudson, thank you so much for coming on the show this morning and your insight. It's greatly appreciated. Thanks for joining us today. I appreciate it.
4: Absolutely. Take care.
2: Bye. We're going to continue with this in your comments. I got a lot of them that have rolled into the iHeartRadio app. I want to share with you some of what gubernatorial candidate Philip Parrish had to say about the convention over the weekend. Also, you know, the problem with what we're dealing with, Walter Hudson just laid it out. But there's a bigger issue here, is that we have an opportunity and we're squandering it. John Phelan, the center of the American experiment, I don't think he intended this, but he has an incredibly timely editorial. It's not just MAGA who's worried about Minnesota's trajectory. You couple this with what transpired over the weekend, and this is not a recipe to bring about change in leadership that is so desperate to get this state back on track. More details coming up in hour three. Don't go anywhere. 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
9: Good morning. We have delays.
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31: Awake? 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
8: 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We'll get to more of those coming up in just a moment. We did just get off the phone with Representative Walter Hudson. Gubernatorial candidate Philip Parrish penned a lengthy editorial. I wanted to share with you some of his thoughts as we continue to do a recap of what transpired at the Minnesota GOP state convention in Duluth. Over the weekend, just to give you a quick rundown, both the DFL and the GOP endorsed this year's statewide offices for governor. The DFL chose, unsurprisingly, Amy Klobuchar. Kendall Qualls ended up winning the GOP endorsement for the Senate. Peggy Flanagan on the DFL side, Adam Schwarzy on the GOP side for Attorney General, Keith Ellison for the DFL, Ron Schutz from the GOP. He'll be joining us later on this week. I'm curious to get his thoughts on the process. Secretary of State Steve Simon for the DFL, Tad Jude for the GOP. And State Auditor, DFL, Zach Filipovich, and for the GOP, Nate George. However, there was a lot of controversy that took place over the weekend. Philip Parrish writes, backroom vetting, insider gains, donor class pressure, a digital voting system that's failed repeatedly again. The rigged game is fully exposed, and the scramble for damage control, he writes, is on full display. As I mentioned before, right, keep in mind that this editorial is written by an individual who's running for office for the governor's race. But I also am fairly certain, we've talked with Phil on the show before, that he's aware of the expectations and keeping it realistic. Be that as it may, he writes this: fellow Minnesotans, especially the honest delegates, grassroots fighters, farmers, and working families and believers who showed up in Duluth, this isn't shocking. It's a pattern repeating. The loudest voices demanding to honor the endorsement to doing that thing with my fingers are the same ones who funded and cheered the primary challenges against endorsed candidates for years. Hypocrisy isn't a bug, it is a feature when the goal is control, not victory over the DFL-DSA crime syndicate looting our state. Let me stop here briefly. We'll get to some emails and talkbacks. I do not agree with the language. It's neither here nor there, but I'm going to mention it anyhow. I guess I'm making it here, if that's the case. When he says DFL-DSA crime syndicate, it's an eye-roll description, in my opinion. Especially when you're attempting to reach fellow conservatives, just call them the DFL. DFL-DSA looting our state is fine. I'm going to dispense with that for the remainder of his piece. It's just unnecessary language that unfortunately I think turns too many individuals off. He goes on to write, they contracted yet another digital voting system with a history of glitches and failures. This weekend, vote totals mysteriously dropped by hundreds between ballots. Anomalies detected, endless delays, ballots 5 and 6 turning into a circus. Delegates calling for paper ballots only to get stonewalled earlier. One candidate pushing trust the machines while the other demands election integrity. Near meltdown mode, recess after recess, and the whole thing grinding to a halt while insiders huddle.
9: Are you crazy?
10: Am I? Or am I so sane that you just blew your mind?
9: It's impossible.
10: Is it? Or is it so possible that your head is spinning like a top?
9: It can't be.
10: Can it? Or is your entire world just crashing down all around
9: you? All right, that's enough.
10: Yeah!
8: Philip Parrish went on to say, this isn't incompetence alone. It's the predictable outcome.

0: of relying on systems that have burned them before. Now the excuses fly, the narratives spin, and the people see the scramble. Friend of the show, Nadine, writes in, my husband and I were delegates in 2014, and the same thing happened. If memory serves, that was the first year they tried the clicker thingy to count votes, and it didn't work at all. They had to go back to paper ballots. Three rounds, I believe, and Phil Parrish dropped out. To my dismay, you can ask Max, we sat next to each other. He says he might remember the woman with the white hair who said Republicans were too nice. They still haven't learned how to fight back. It's sad to learn they haven't figured out this voting thing yet. Let's get back to some of your thoughts from the iHeartRadio app. And I'm going to break my rule of allowing one talk pack per day. I had a couple of these that rolled in that were two-parters. Specifically, Deb, friend of the show.
1: This is Deb from Cass County. I was a delegate at the convention this weekend. And number one, I think Danny Nadeau did a wonderful job. And number two, most of the people I'm hearing from are the people that backed Lisa, and she lost. Just so think of that. Walter Hudson being one of them.
0: I will say real quick, I'm going to play the second talk back here. Listening, if you were listening to Walter Hudson's interview, I do want to point out that Walter Hudson multiple times mentioned that he wanted to take out any specifics relating to any candidate, regardless of whether or not they did or didn't get the endorsement. And I echo that commentary because I feel the same way. Based off of what I've seen of how chaotic the convention was, I don't care who got the endorsement. And I don't care who said they were going to abide by it and who said they didn't. Right now, in my view, the only fair thing to do is just take it to a primary and dispense with what anybody said prior about whether or not they were going to abide by the endorsement. And I do not agree either with Kendall Qualls saying. And again, this is not me throwing my weight behind any candidate at all. 100% honest, I haven't picked a candidate yet. I'll decide that when I go and vote. That being said, I don't care if it was Lisa Damith who got the endorsement or if it was Kendall Qualls that got the endorsement. If the other runner up said they were going to abide by the endorsement prior and now has decided not to, I'm not going to begrudge them for that. Nor do I think that the candidates who got the endorsement should be going and pushing back on any challengers who said that they would abide by it. I don't think that's right based off of what happened. And I don't think that Kendall Qualls' stance of she needs to abide by the endorsement because she said she would, I don't agree with that. Based solely off of what transpired over the weekend.
1: This is Deb from Cass County again. And the last part that I want to say, once it was fixed, the voting problem was fixed, then you could see that all of Mike Lindell's votes are...
0: You know what? I'm going to stop this here because I don't want to take too much speculation into... She starts giving out specific numbers as to who got how many votes. And again, anecdotal evidence regarding that. I'm not saying that she's lying by any stretch. That being said, I just kind of want to leave this out of the conversation. So we're going to continue to get to more of your comments. I want to share with you one more point here from Philip Parrish in his editorial. And then I want to talk about why this is such a big deal, because we're blowing a golden opportunity here in Minnesota. I'll share with you the thoughts of John Phelan from Center of the American Experiment when he says Minnesota's trajectory is concerning with a decline in the percentage of residents believing the state is on the right track. And that's regardless of political affiliation. So all this is coming up on Twin Cities News Talk. I'll leave you with this. Mike Lindell, gubernatorial candidate, posted this online in response to what transpired over the weekend. And we'll get back to more of your thoughts next here on Twin Cities News Talk.
2: Hello, everyone. Here we are up in Duluth, Minnesota at the state convention. Well, here we are. And we're all out here on break because the voting machines broke down, so they say. They've had problems with them for 2 days. Pretty easy solution. Paper ballots, hand counted. But it looks like no one's going to get an endorsement up here. Of course, they put me as I was qualified with reservation, which means they had reservations about me because, oh, he's bankrupt. They had all these things they said on the stage, which were lies. MyPillow's not bankrupt. MyPillow's still standing. And it's just disgusting what the GOP leadership did to try to do to me. Silence my voice. They didn't let me have the delegate list to reach out and market them. I couldn't go to a lot of the events. They banned me from being on the TV on the debate last week, even though I'm polling number one in the last three polls against the Republicans. So God bless you, and we're still standing, and we're going to beat Amy Klobuchar.
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1: 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You know, a moment ago we heard the promo, iHeartRadio app and Yacht Rock. We were talking in the first hour of the show going back to Friday, birding. Somebody talked about birding. And so we ended up going off on a tangent, and I mentioned how there was a post that said, eventually, as we get older, we all turn to bird watching. That hasn't happened to me. What has happened, though, is that all the music that I used to hate when I was growing up, which pretty much was the entirety of the Yacht Rock catalog, I now love. So
2: there you go.
1: I don't know what that means. I was elitist in my musical taste when I was... I think we all, for the most part, were. You kind of get zeroed in on a genre, and you stick with that. You know, and nothing else gets into that. But as you get older, you sort of broaden your horizons.
2: And I'll tell you, John, for me, going back to school for, engineering and with a focus on music production really opened up my eyes to just so many different genres of music. Even though I might not enjoy them, I do respect a lot of what was done in some of those genres.
1: I love you some Yacht Rock now. Just saying. It's good show prep tunes.
2: Some Yacht Rock I can get behind.
1: This piece from Philip Parrish, gubernatorial candidates. The headline, as he wrote in his editorial, as I predicted, says Philip Parrish, the Minnesota GOP state convention in Duluth turned into exactly the controlled spectacle I've been warning about for months. Just one more point that he made that I wanted to share, and we'll get back to your talkbacks from the iHeartRadio app. The sick, negative voices spreading lies and propaganda, whether knowingly as DFL/DSA assets or unknowingly as useful idiots, are helping the Democrats. They attack those exposing the rackets instead of the thieves bleeding our farms, schools, and families dry. How many times do patterns of betrayal, selective enforcement, and post-convention knives in the back have to repeat before people listen? This isn't a both sides issue. This is right versus wrong. Parts of the GOP apparatus keep playing defense for the status quo instead of offense against the looters. And this is something that I mentioned at the first part of the show. I was told about a year or so ago from, you know, individuals whom I greatly respect, that there are those deep within the Republican Party that want to see the GOP continue to be underdogs because they can benefit off of it fiscally, influence, power. It's unfortunate. And that's part of what Philip Parrish was speaking to here. Let's get back to some more of your thoughts from the iHeartRadio app.
3: Hey, John, yes, I understand that the Republican convention was a complete clown show, but is anyone actually surprised? The Republicans did a moment of silence
1: for
3: Derek Chauvin.
1: Yep.
3: How is that not your lead subject? How is that not a bigger deal? That is so embarrassing.
1: Well, you're obviously coming from the left, and first off, I actually started the show off talking about that. And the statements from Keith Ellison, and it's not that big of a deal. You do understand that there are plenty of individuals who believe that Derek Chauvin did not receive a fair trial, myself included, right? You don't have to like the moment of silence. Now more than ever, we have an opportunity to continue to press the reasons why there are those of us that believe that Derek Chauvin did not receive a fair trial. Apart from the the circus of the trial itself and the bias baked into it. When you look at the use of force restraints, when you look at George Floyd's drug abuse and his drug use on that day, yeah, it all brings about a question of whether or not Derek Chauvin ended up receiving a fair trial. So don't sit back and act all surprised like this is some massive deal that people think that Derek Chauvin didn't have a fair trial. You know, a lot of people don't believe that he had a fair trial. And most of those individuals are on the right. So, yeah, continue to try to make hay out of nothing. Let's get back to some of your thoughts from the iHeart Radio app this morning regarding how the convention went down.
4: Good morning. The conservatives, you know, we talk about wanting paper ballots and how we want to clean up the system on a national scale. We should be implementing those same rules all the way down to the smallest election.
1: No, you are absolutely right. And to that point, there's a story in the Minnesota Star Tribune of the Anoka and Hennepin School Board deadlocked on the issue of social study lessons plans. This is your Marxist critical race theory. And a 3-3 vote this month stalled the district proposals to pilot the new curriculum materials for elementary social studies, as well as eighth grade global studies and several high school courses. And to your point, it stresses the importance of local elections, because while this was mandated at the state level, there are things that can be done at the district level. And hat tip to those three individuals who have so far thwarted this incredibly damaging anti-American Marxist propaganda being perpetuated on our children. So time permitting, we'll get into this later on in the show. If not, we'll certainly be diving fully into that article on Tuesday's show.
5: Hey, John. Tim from Yellow Medicine County. I'm one of those 700 first-time delegates. I posted on my Facebook yesterday that I'm glad that I did it, but I'm really unlikely to do it again. Mm. I was someone that has planned events for a living, and I would not have had a job when that thing was over. It was terrible.
7: Good morning, John. I just need to chime in on this, whether to go to a primary or abide by the convention. If I was running, I would definitely go to the primary because the convention doesn't actually pick who's going to be on the ballot in November.
1: Yep.
7: The primary picks who's going to be on the ballot in November. All the convention does is give you the party's backing. But apparently the people in the party can vote in the primary, and that's where they get picked.
8: I agree. This problem with the GOP has been long time established in Minnesota. And every time I hear the GOP is going to have a convention, they're going to have this, they're going to have that. What clicks through my head is the Penny Hill show and the stupid little fast forward shit that Jack and Pat play over the top happens in Minnesota every time the GOP does something.
1: It's incredible that I can still have the Benny Hill theme in my head.
9: Hey, good morning, John. I don't know anything about Republican, Minnesota Republican politics, but what this reminds me of is our current Senate Republican makeup. They cannot get out of their own way. They can't pass the Save America Act, which would benefit Republicans as a general rule.
1: Mm-hmm.
9: I think there's a lot of correlation there between the two.
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12: Good morning. We have delays 35.
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17: In baseball, after being blanked the first two innings by the A's, the Yankees exploded for 13 runs in the third inning. New York had 11 hits, 4 walks, and 4 stolen bases. They sent 18 batters to the plate and faced 75 pitches during their most productive inning since scoring 13 runs in the 8th inning against Tampa Bay in 2005. It was one shy for the franchise record for an inning set in July of 1920. They'd go on to win the game 13-8. And the U.S. men's soccer team in a warm-up match for the World Cup beat Senegal 3-2 yesterday in Charlotte with star Christian Pulisic scoring a goal and adding an assist. The U.S. starts their World Cup campaign Friday, June 12th against Paraguay. I'm Andy West with your iHeartRadio Sports Report.
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1: Twin Cities News Talk, final segment for a Monday. Holy cow. Where'd the time go? David Gartenstein-Ross will be on the show tomorrow talking AI. There's a story I've been sitting on. I actually sent this to David. I think it was Tuesday last week after we had him on. AI radio hosts demonstrate why AI can't be trusted alone. This article, it's been difficult to not cover it ahead of having David on, but we'll dive into it tomorrow on the show here on Twin Cities News Talk. Time to get your talk back of the day. We've been talking quite extensively, and we'll get back to more of your comments from the iHeartRadio app about the mess that was the GOP convention over the weekend. And with that, this came in early this morning. Your talk back of the day is brought to you by MiniLeaf and MiniLeaf.com, MinnLeaf.com. And congratulations this morning to a friend of the show, Barry.
22: Hey, John. Barry in Andover. I've always considered the delegates in the conventions are people who are good intentioned, bad intentioned, and seeking attention. It doesn't make sense. I think we need a primary system. And the Democrats ignore their people who win the delegates all the time. Sometimes the base makes mistakes. The primary system is the only system that truly is representative. Bye.
1: Thank you, Barry. You are the talk back of the day brought to you by MiniLeaf and MiniLeaf.com. I'm going to really simplify this. Because of everything that transpired over the weekend at the GOP convention, even if you had half of this controversy, it is enough in my mind for any candidate, again, that said they were going to abide by the endorsement process to move forward to a primary. It's that simple. 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
28: I have been involved at the Republican BPOU level. I have tried to become a delegate to the state. And where I found that the Republicans, while the Democrats rigged the game in the election and commit the fraud during the election, the Republicans rig the game at the conventions and get the candidates they want. And that's where they rig the game. Just my thought and my opinion.
1: So it's tough because where does rigging the game move into it's just somebody's opinion? It's just the candidate that they support. If people are doing nefarious actions to go and thwart the outcome, resulting in the endorsement of an individual who may not have the full support of everybody there, that's one thing. I'm just wondering, when it comes to you saying, hey, they're rigging the game, and I think this is where a lot of the confusion comes in. I mean, people have their views and opinions. And when you have this type of controversy, it doesn't help, and it brings about more speculation and concern that people are trying to game the system or rig the system. And I had a couple of comments that rolled in regarding Kendall Qualls, and I'll play them, but I just want to establish something. And this is not about any one candidate or me throwing my support behind any candidate. It is to say that based off of the controversy, as I said, when it comes to the endorsement process, but specifically, Kendall Qualls had come out afterwards and said that Lisa Damith says she was going to abide by the endorsement, and she should. I just don't believe that is the right take, given that she said she was going to abide by the endorsement, and that would assume, and this rings true for any candidate, you're assuming the process is a clean process, and clearly this weekend at the convention, it was not a clean process.
6: I went into the convention thinking that we should go to a primary because a number of people that I talked to there, you know, many come in there with certain idealistic mindset, and they look at these candidates almost as like their latest celebrity, whatever. They listen to these people that make promises of what they're going to do in these roles, and they can't do it. So if you need to be doing your fact checking instead of sitting there going to, oh my gosh, it's the 10th vote we have to endorse.
8: Mike Lindell, love him or hate him, for the last 6 years, when most Republicans have been running for cover, trying to hide from every bit of controversy they possibly could, he was one of the few that had the courage to step up and put his money where his mouth was and actually try to defend Trump and the GOP. If the GOP in Minnesota does him wrong now, that really is just one more reason to forget about this party.
1: Well, and again, what do you mean by does him wrong now? Like, if delegates don't support Mike Lindell, that's just delegates not supporting Mike Lindell. If Mike Lindell doesn't win the primary, that just means that Mike Lindell didn't win the primary. Now, if you're talking about what Mike Lindell was referring to, wherein he felt like he was getting an unfair shake from the GOP, that's a completely different ballgame. We've made this process too confusing. I mean, typically what you would see is individuals, they announce their candidacy, and we've already seen some people that have fallen by the wayside. You announce your candidacy, you begin your campaign, and there is a level of which you go and you realize, I'm never going to be able to, endorsement process or not, but let's go with the endorsement. I'm not getting the endorsement. Or you say, there's no way I'm winning the primary. The numbers bear that out. Unfortunately, there are too many individuals that just hang on. And they continue running even though they know they have no shot at winning. And this is when you're looking at a system that's running efficiently in the way that it's supposed to. What we're talking about now with this endorsement process is clearly a system and a machine that's not running appropriately and the way that it's supposed to.
9: This is Ron from Woman Lake. I feel like Kendall Qualls and his group are getting really bashed. It wasn't his fault how all this went down, and then I got a feeling in my gut that a lot of people are thinking it was something to do with his group. That is so untrue, and I think you need to make that clear. Thanks.
1: Well, and again, I don't think this has anything, without being there on my own, this isn't anything against Kendall Qualls and his campaign of what I said. Just looking at the way that things transpired, I don't think it's appropriate to ask any candidate, regardless of the position that we're talking about, but specifically here because Kendall did ask Lisa Damith to abide by the endorsement. I don't think it's fair to ask any candidate to abide by the endorsement right now. That being said, there's also candidates that should have dropped out a long time ago that have no shot of winning in a primary, had no shot of getting the endorsement, who still continue to hang on, and that is also a problem.
10: Good morning, John. In my very humble opinion, I think if Kendall Qualls wants any credibility as a strong and viable candidate, he should come out and insist that all candidates be on the primary ballot so that all of us can feel comfortable in the process and know that we're getting a fair election come this November.
1: Got an email here from Sean who writes in, I'm a delegate, attended the convention. What many don't understand is that Minnesota is divided into two states, the big money metro politicians and those of us who live with the rocks and cows. Red outstate Minnesotans won't vote for slick metro politicians, and the metro politicians believe outstate Minnesotans are rubes and rednecks. That, along with other reasons why the GOP in Minnesota has been losing for so long. Friend of the show, John, writes in, what if one day in the future the progressive DFL-DSA gets the trifecta again? Then someone whispered, let's do state ranked choice voting. If this happens, will they let the party labels on the ballot? Listen, if ranked choice voting gets implemented statewide, it would be an absolute disaster. I mean, look at the disaster this weekend when it came to the endorsement process. I said the same when Melinda and I were talking about it over the weekend. I said, at this point in time, might as well just do ranked choice voting because it's essentially how this endorsement process is playing out. Yes, I know there are differences. I'm generalizing. We do that as talk show hosts. Let's go here.
11: Hey, guys, sorry if it was mentioned already. As a delegate that was at the GOP state convention, this whole clicker racket is simply because folks that were voting didn't know how to use these things properly, and they did not follow instructions. So, in my opinion, the will of the people did actually suffice.
1: But if that doesn't make any sense to me. If people didn't know how the clickers worked, then the will of the people, well, no, because the other people didn't vote if they didn't do it appropriately. I feel like it's an Abbott and Costello routine. Who's on first? I don't know, third base.
12: Hi, John. This is Patricia Williamson. I'm a Carver County BPOU chair, and I have to tell you, the biggest thing about the endorsement process that people seem to overlook is it's not just that there's 2,000 people in the room making that decision. These people represent a larger body of delegates back home, and that body of delegates become a support mechanism statewide for our statewide endorsed candidates that comes to bear. So go ahead and run if you wish in the primary, anybody who didn't get endorsement, but
1: I know her comment got cut off there, and I understand the sentiment. I just don't agree. When it comes to the endorsement process, yeah, those individuals might be representing a larger body of delegates back home, but how many individuals, how many of the actual voters are actually engaged in that process? You're still talking about a very specific group of individuals who are deciding essentially who the nominee for the state is going to be. And I just find the whole process to be incredibly archaic now, especially with everything that we talk about on the show on a weekly basis regarding the internet, social media, the way that we go about and consume our news, our information, the information coming from campaigns. The only way to truly make it fair is through a primary. And I understand the endorsement process is probably not going to go away anytime soon, but at a bare minimum, you know what we could push? Listen, have your endorsement process, but nobody get away from ever abiding by the endorsement. Just take the endorsement for what it is. This is a group of individuals, delegates at a convention. They decided who they wanted to pick as the endorsed candidate, but you can still decide on your own. The person that got endorsed can wear it as a badge of honor, put it on their campaign flyers. But I just don't think any candidates at this point in time should be abiding by that endorsement anymore. The process is old, it's archaic, and it's not doing us any good. It's just causing more problems. And this weekend was exactly the point. And this dovetails with what I said last week, heading into the convention, that we should nuke the endorsement process. And this is part of the reason why. John Phelan writes in Center of the American Experiment. In March of 2019, for the first time, Center of the American Experiment polled the question, generally speaking, would you say that things in Minnesota are going in the right direction or have they gotten off on the wrong track? 57% of respondents then said right direction, 38% said wrong track. In June of 2021, however, wrong track was up 3 points, and this has only gotten worse. When we last polled the question in February, just 27% of respondents said that Minnesota is going in the right direction, while 65% said it was on the wrong track. That is two to one for wrong track. It is false, though, no doubt, both emotionally, comforting and politically useful to pretend that this is only the inhabitants of MAGA world who are concerned about the direction our state is moving. It's not really a myth. Minnesota is an exceptional state. May 17th, responding to other coverage critical of the state. This is an editorial he put in the Star Tribune. He said that those who do generally rely on the rankings concocted by media companies, such as CNBC's notorious America's Top States for Businesses, which included reproductive rights and quality inequality of life measure, which it gave more weight than either the cost of doing business or business friendliness measures. I mean, this is the equivalent of your pocket wallet survey.
13: Pocket wallet!
1: Even then, when they tell you that Minnesota is ranked 10 on the recent list of best states for businesses by CNBC, they won't tell you that we ranked 5th as recently as 2023. We still might rank high, but look where we're heading. And what he points out in the remainder of this piece is that the factors have led to a population decline, particularly among middle-income earners, prompting concerns about the state's future. And it's not just those on the left. It's not just those on the right. It's those on the left as well. This is what is so troublesome of what took place over the weekend during this convention, is that we have a golden opportunity. And there are individuals who call themselves conservatives that are going to go and screw all of this up.
14: Yeah, hey, Tim, Kansas City. If you need any sort of an endorsement on ranked choice voting, just look anywhere and everywhere they have ranked choice voting and see who the dominant party that always wins is. Republicans don't win a ranked choice voting area. There are no Republicans anywhere where there's ranked choice voting. Yep. And that's why the Democrats like it so much.
1: Yep, and that's why Democrats will continue to push it at any and every single opportunity. So, unfortunately, this is not a story that's going away anytime soon, and we'll continue to cover this throughout the week here on Twin Cities News Talk. We have some guests lined up, including some of the individuals who actually did receive the endorsement over the weekend. I'm curious to get their thoughts on what transpired. And, of course, coming up later on in the week on Friday, you had both A.K. Kamara and Max Reimer up at that event. So we'll certainly be getting their thoughts. In the meantime, if you missed any portion of today's show, be sure to check out the podcast. It's available up on the iHeartRadio app shortly. You can also leave us a talkback overnight or email me, justice@iHeartRadio.com. On tomorrow's show, we will get into the deadlocked school board, and it's keeping the propaganda of the Marxist CRT from brainwashing your children. And we'll talk artificial intelligence with David Gartenstein-Ross right around 6:30. You can get your questions in early for David as well. Have yourself a fantastic Monday, and I'll talk to you guys tomorrow morning. Bye.
15: Thanks, everybody. You guys are the best.
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21: Good morning. We have delays on the crosstown westbound 35W to France. 35W slow southbound from County Road C to 94. 694 delays westbound from...
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33: Drones in Kuwait, but they were intercepted.
34: Military officials say it was in response to Iran's shoot down of a U.S. MQ-1 drone that was, quote, operating over international waters. Meantime, Kuwait reported incoming drone and missile fire around the same time Iran's Revolutionary Guard said it responded to an American attack without saying where, likely referring to the attack on Kuwait. Iran is maintaining its chokehold on the Strait of Hormuz, disrupting the global supply chain and driving the price of fuel around the world.
33: That's Fox's Tanya J. Powers. Oil prices are surging up almost 7% this morning. President Trump posted on Truth Social early this morning, just sit back and relax, it'll all end well. Writing, Iran really wants to make a deal and it will be a good one for the U.S.
35: New this morning, Iran's foreign minister trying to attach the possible deal with the United States to the situation in Lebanon. He said on X, the ceasefire between Iran and the U.S. is unequivocally a ceasefire on all fronts, including in Lebanon. It's violation on one front is a violation of the ceasefire on all fronts. The U.S. and Israel are responsible for the consequences of any violation. Over the weekend, Hezbollah launched more than 50 rockets into northern Israel as Israeli ground forces push deeper into southern Lebanon.
33: Fox's Trey Yingston, Tel Aviv. Congress returns from break this week with the Senate considering a plan to fund immigration enforcement and border patrol using a process Democrats cannot block. Republican Congresswoman Kat Chemek tells Fox Business.
36: This is a once-in-a-generation opportunity for us to get our country back on track, and I feel that the Senate has not taken this seriously.
33: Democrats keep demanding immigration enforcement reform as anti-ICE protests rage on in New Jersey. That was last night in Newark. Those protesters want the detention facility there shut down over allegations of inhumane conditions Homeland Security denies.
37: Reliable. Dependable. If it matters to you, we've got it covered. 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
38: Minnesota News Network. Good morning, I'm Brent Palm. U.S. Senator Amy Klobuchar is officially the Democratic nominee for Minnesota governor. Klobuchar thanked delegates at the state convention in Rochester for endorsing her.
39: Dear fellas, you have given me this incredible privilege to serve you in the U.S. Senate and represent all of you. And I love my job, but I love the state of Minnesota more.
1: Kendall Qualls is the winner of the GOP nomination for governor.
5: Minnesota Republicans have endorsed the former health executive and veteran for governor after a long, glitch-filled convention. Voting issues with electronic clickers sparked concerns from some candidates about the process. Qualls secured the endorsement on the 10th ballot, clearing the 60% threshold in a head-to-head race against House Speaker Lisa Daymuth, becoming the first black candidate to win a major party endorsement for governor in Minnesota. The race may not be settled yet. MyPillow CEO Mike Lindell and possibly Daymuth are considering primary runs in August. Shel Maloney, MNN.
1: And the Minnesota Vikings are reportedly hiring Seahawks assistant GM Nolan Teasley as their new general manager. Teasley spent 13 seasons in Seattle and has served as the assistant GM since 2023. The Vikings have yet to confirm the hiring. This is MNN on KTLK.
6: 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Hi, Dr. Ron Paul here. In 1971, gold was $35 an ounce. After the dollar was cut loose...
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1: Glenn Beck is on.
2: Hello, America. From the Mountain West and the Standing Rock Ranch, welcome to the Glenn Beck program. We are glad you're here. Well, the Democratic Party is interesting. We just leave it at that. It is interesting. The Overton window is deep in its work. I want to talk to you a little bit about what's happening with, we could get into Pride Month a little bit because it is Pride Month. Is it? Nobody seems to be mentioning Pride Month. Isn't that weird? Also, Graham Plattner. We're going to talk about him and what this guy is doing. You want to talk about the Overton window. And I want to start with James Tallarico. 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All right. Welcome to the program. We're so glad that you're here. Democratic Party trying to paint themselves as... I don't know what. I don't know what. We're going to talk about patriotism here a little while because we got lectured by patriotism, but I couldn't get further down on this story from the New Yorker than just his sources of who he's like going to. You know, I just looked into some great people that talk about patriotism. Really? Really? Because those aren't the sources that I would go to for patriotism, but maybe it's just me. So I want to get into that because everything is being redefined right now. Patriotism this summer because of the summer of 250. We have to redefine this now. What is it? What does it mean? Well, let's start with something simpler. What does it mean to be a Democrat? I'm not sure exactly what it means to be a Democrat. It certainly does not mean moderate. That's for sure. James Tallarico is being painted by the Democrats as moderate. You know, he's just like any other Texan. You saw him in his T-shirt, right? He was wearing the red, white, and blue, and he's got his Texas flag shirt, and he's eating a turkey leg, and he wears cowboy boots. Come on. Really? Is that what we're down to? Yeah, and I know who you are because you wear a red hat. Even though it doesn't say MAGA on it, I know what all red hats mean. What? What does a red hat mean? Simpletons. How dare Ken Paxton take this poor man, James Tallarico, his words out of context. He's not a radical leftist. Right. Neither is anybody in Virginia. So I asked my researchers, you know, can we look at these claims? Because I want to see, you know, I want to be able to present to you who James Tallarico really is in his own words. Okay. Now, earlier this month, he said to CBS News about his past statements and Paxton's attacks. He said this.
3: There are some statements that I've made that I certainly regret. There are statements that I've made where I've missed the mark. I'll be the first to admit that. But Ken Paxton is intentionally clipping my cringy comments to distract from his career of corruption.
2: Okay, cringy comments. Okay, first of all,

0: let's give credit where credit due. Anybody makes mistakes. We all make mistakes. And to be able to say, hey, I've made mistakes and I own up to them. Unfortunately, what he didn't say was which were the mistakes and which were the cringy comments that Paxton is taking out of context. So let's start. One of the biggest criticisms of Tallarico is that he believes God is non-binary. Now, we're in Bible country. Not really. I don't think so. Pretty radical. A lot of people on X are sharing a short clip of him making that claim on the floor of the Texas Senate or legislature. But was that taken out of context? Of course it was. So let's look at the longer clip so we can all see. Here it is.
1: The first two lines in Genesis use two different Hebrew words to describe God. One is the masculine Hebrew noun for divinity. The second is the feminine Hebrew noun for spirit. God is both masculine and feminine and everything in between. God is non-binary.
0: God is
1: in Genesis 1:26, God speaks of God's self in the plural, saying, let us make human beings in our image to be like us. That's the infinite multitude of God, the masculine, the feminine, and everything in between.
0: Oh my God.
1: Trans children.
0: This is
1: are God's children, made in God's own image. There's nothing wrong with
0: trans?
1: Them.
0: Wait, there's a lot to unpack here. First of all, let us make man in our image has been debated forever. He's coming out and stating it like it's just a fact. You know what I mean? It's like, what was it? One of my favorite comedians said, you know, the Frank Sinatra song, if you can make it here, you can make it anywhere. And Frank Sinatra just said it, and it was just a fact. It's not a fact. It's a line. What he's saying is not a fact. It might be his opinion, but it is not a fact. Okay? Take more than one Bible study class, James. Take more than one. I think there's lots of arguments on what God was talking about there and what Genesis means by that. But maybe this is just one of these statements he missed the mark on, because it sounds to me like he believes that God's non-binary. So I don't know. But here's what he told CNN about it. Listen.
2: What is your response to them using that and explain what you were talking about?
1: Well, I understand that that comment is a little provocative. I said it on the House floor when the extremists in the Republican legislature were picking on school kids who were different. But I don't think it's controversial theologically. Most Christians would acknowledge that God is beyond gender. In fact, the Apostle Paul, in his letter to the Galatians, said that in Christ there is neither male nor female. And so if someone's got a problem with that statement, they shouldn't take it up with me. They should take it up with the Apostle Paul.
0: I'm pretty sure that's not what the Apostle Paul meant, but I wouldn't call this an exact backtrack. Okay. Beyond gender is not non-binary. Beyond gender means no male or female. I mean, I'm just using your argument here. This is not mine, but your argument, he's beyond gender means there is no male or female. It just is. Okay? That's not non-binary. Okay? I don't know what you're talking about here. Okay. But what's even harder than gender? Here's a radical claim, another one, from Tallarico. Listen to this.
1: Modern science obviously recognizes that there are many more than two biological sexes. In fact, there are six, which honestly, Representative Hefner, surprised me too, because I you know, am not well versed in this issue area. I'm not a scientist. I'm a politician, a lot worse than a scientist.
0: A scientist, clearly. You're not a scientist. I think people who say there are six genders, they also are not scientists, but that's just me. A few days ago, he tried to walk that one back as well. He apparently now, quote, knows there are two sexes, a man and a woman. But he also suggested that he was referring to a very small percentage of people who were born with chromosomal abnormalities. You know, they're born with, I guess, six different genders. I don't know, but God, still non-binary. Okay. He also believes that because God is non-binary, he made some children trans. Here he is talking about trans children.
3: Something that you love that's not family or friends.
4: I love, I'm just saying this because it's on my mind, the trans children who showed up yesterday at the state capitol to advocate for their humanity. They shouldn't have to, but it was an inspiration to watch.
0: Okay. All right. So this is the moderate Democratic platform in Texas. This is the moderate version. Okay. He's not an extremist. He wants you to know, and the Democratic Party and everybody screaming, he's a moderate. He also wants you to know that some of those trans children will eventually need abortions.
5: Before we go further, I want to acknowledge that our trans community needs abortion care too. Defending trans Texans is something we have to do every day at the state capitol.
0: Right.
5: And you better believe I'll be giving sermons on that too. So right, when sermons. I use the word woman, it should not be understood as an exhaustive term, but rather as a lens through which to understand, right, examine, and interrogate patriarchy.
0: Ow! Ow, my head hurts. Okay. So when he talks about women that are going to need an abortion, he wants you to understand that women is just a lens and not an actual fact, but it would be the trans men that would need the abortion, you know, the ones that are actually female, that claim to be men. They're the only ones that can get pregnant, not the trans women. The trans women were guys. They don't have a uterus. They don't have ovaries. They don't have a vagina. They have none of it. They cannot push a baby out. They can't create a baby. I don't understand what he's... More on that later. He was saying this, by the way, in a church and delivering, quote, a sermon on that. But it explains an awful lot about what this guy believes. Here's something also you may not have heard from anywhere else. To Tallarico, the abortion debate is not about what you think it is. Because here's what he said later in that, and I'm quoting, sermon.
5: The disagreement about the legality of abortion is not a disagreement about life. It's a disagreement about personhood. No one disagrees that an embryo is biologically alive. We each have trillions of living organisms inside of us right now as we sit and talk in this sanctuary. So the question is an embryo a legal person whose rights trump those of a woman? I don't know many people who would seriously answer yes to that question. Legal personhood evolves with life, and life is change without clear or definite boundaries. But the only way we can allow the rights of an embryo to trump the rights of a woman is if we believe a woman is not a full person. And let me remind you that has been the default belief throughout most of human history. Being Christian and being pro-choice are absolutely consistent because Christianity is a feminist religion.
0: Ah! Oh my gosh. I don't know. Ow. Again, this is the moderate. Texas, this is the moderate that they're trying to sell you. Okay. Where do I even begin on that one? Okay, so we have a ton of living organisms in us. Is that like we might have a tapeworm? So like the baby could turn into a tapeworm? I'm not really sure where to go with that one. That organism that's living inside of you, it is a baby. It's a baby. It might not look like a baby at the beginning, but it turns into a baby. The tapeworm stays a tapeworm. So I want you to understand, yes, abortions do kill humans, just not necessarily full humans. Well, now let's just get into that. Let's just get into that. As a as a dad with a child of special needs, let's just get into, can you define what a full human is? What is a full human? Is a full human somebody who has a fully functioning body? Arms, legs, brain, eyes, ears, nose, mouth. What is a full human? Because once you get into, well, that's not really human. Well, that's not really life. Then you get into, well, that's not a life worth living. And then you could just kill anybody. Jawohl. So denying women the right to elective abortions is akin to enslaving women. And Jesus, who was, quote, a radical feminist, empowered women to kill their own babies whenever they wanted to, I guess, because screw the patriarchy. What? What? By the way, it is not in line with Christianity. It used to be called the quickening. It wasn't called abortions. Look it up. Look it up. It wasn't called an abortion. They didn't know. They didn't know when they were pregnant. They didn't have a pregnancy test. They didn't sit, cop a squat and look at the, you know, color and the, is it a plus sign? Is it pink? Is it blue? What is it? They didn't do that. They didn't have any of that. They only knew they were pregnant when it was called the quickening, when something happened inside of them and the woman could feel it. Then you throw yourself down the stairs, you're going into colonial jail because you're intentionally trying to kill a baby you know is in there. Hello? So what's going on here? Does he actually believe all this stuff? And there's a lot more. The answer is very clear once you learn where this guy learned this. Okay? Because in that same sermon, Tallarico gave his testimony, not for his decision to follow Christ, but why he became a radical feminist. And it actually starts with a tragedy, a real tragedy. And I want to share that so you can understand him and you know when he's lying and when he's not. When he's saying, oh, no, I'm really just like you. Look at my Texas flag shirt. No, we didn't have all the experiences that you had, James. And I feel badly that you had these, you were horribly, horribly misled. And I can understand how it happened, but the rest of America and certainly the rest of Texas needs to know this story. We'll tell you about that here in just a second. First, let me tell you about our sponsor.
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0: Okay, so why is it important to know our country's history? Why is it important to know our country's history? It is really important to know our country's history, because if you don't know how you got here, you will never know where you're going, right? Okay. Who are you? How did you arrive to this? It's one thing for us to say, oh, he's just a radical progressive. Well, why? How did he get here? Why is he different? Does he actually believe these things? Well, I can say absolutely positively, he's lying to you when he says he doesn't believe these things, because it will betray everything he was raised to believe and everything he believes about his mother. His mother, and this is a really tragic story, so there's no judgment really of him on how he got there. It's just you need to understand. His mom was a victim of real nasty domestic abuse. She escaped, saved her son from having to suffer, and raised him away from all of that. Good for her. But because of that, she developed what kind of sounds like a deep hatred for men. And she passed that on to her son. So in this sermon that he gave, Tallarico told the congregation that his mother, quote, was now seeing firsthand how men and systems designed by men hurt women every single day. Well, that's not true. Some of them do. Some of them don't. That's why I'm a conservative. Conservative, you are to look at everything and go, this one is good. This policy is bad. Get rid of that one. Keep this one. You don't just throw everything out. He said, and I quote, that experience radicalized my mother, and it led her to become a leftist activist for women's rights. She volunteered at Planned Parenthood and took him to the office of Planned Parenthood and to the Texas Abortion Rights Action League, TARAL. And that's where he learned all of this. And he recounted a story from one night driving home from the TARAL offices. And I need you to hear this part of his story, because it is really important to understand who he is. More on that coming up in just a second. First, listen, you might not remember what quality clothing used to be like, but your dad does. Your dad remembers when a hoodie would survive years and years and years, and weekends and camping trips and home projects and whatever else life threw at it. And then you, as a son or a daughter, would, you know, after dad stopped using or dad died, you'd take that thing and you'd still wear it and would wear for another generation. This is the way everything used to be made. But you'll quickly discover that he has really strong opinions about how things used to be made in America. Most of them begin with a phrase, they don't make them like they used to anymore. And that's true. 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
10: 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And it's not because they're dumb. That's next on the Glenn Beck Program.
11: Twin Cities weather, mostly cloudy this morning, becoming partly cloudy this afternoon. Our high today, right around 80. Tonight, clear 58. Tomorrow, sunshine with a high of 85. On Wednesday, partly cloudy, 86. I'm meteorologist Sean Cable on Twin Cities News Talk, AM 1130. 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
31: Intercept 2 Iranian ballistic missiles targeting American forces in Kuwait Sunday night. No American personnel were harmed. Now, Iran's foreign minister is trying to link the ceasefire in the skirmish between Israel and Lebanon.
32: He said on X, the ceasefire between Iran and the U.S. is unequivocally a ceasefire on all fronts, including in Lebanon. Its violation on one front is a violation of the ceasefire on all fronts. The U.S. and Israel are responsible for the consequences of any violation.
31: Fox's Trey Inks in Tel Aviv. June 1st means the Atlantic hurricane season begins.
33: 2025, actually the first season in a decade where we did not have a hurricane strike the American coastlines.
31: Fox Weather's Ian Oliver in Miami. A gallon of regular gas down 18 cents over the past week. Oil prices are higher this morning. 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

0: So I want to get to Plattner here in just a second, because I can explain what's happening with the Democratic Party, and you need to understand it. But right now, everybody is trying to make Tallarico look like he's great. He's just a normal Democrat. He's not. He's not. And I started telling you, I told you some of the radical things he said. Now, why can I say with confidence, this is actually who he is? This is what he believes. Because he would be betraying his mother in his own mind. He would be betraying his mother if he wasn't this guy. He talked about his mother, I just told you a minute ago, was domestic abuse, escaped, got away from it, started teaching her son that men are, bad, hate men, blah, blah, blah, and the systems that men built, then started taking him to Tehral, which, is an abortion activist group. And one night, driving home from the offices, she told him, quote, "Women will never be free until they belong to themselves." Okay. Slavery, that women are slaves as long as they can't choose to abort. And that's why he believes that the pro-life movement is the patriarchy way of keeping women enslaved. So when he says that, he means it. It's also why he believes that Jesus and Christianity were meant to end the patriarchal oppression system. It's 100% true that Jesus treated women radically different from the culture of the time, both good and bad. But this is not the first century. True freedom is not the sexual revolution of just doing whatever you want and killing the consequences, because that's what the vast majority of abortions really are. Both pro-life and pro-choice research groups agree 95% of abortions are elective. Less than 1% are rape, incest, or life of the mother. Less than 1%. Now, that also doesn't mean that men should be able to do whatever they want, but if you want to quote Paul, he said in Ephesians that wives should submit to their husbands. Oh my gosh, did I just say that? Yes, but he also said husbands should love their wives as much as their own bodies, and that the way that Christ loved the church and gave himself for it. Here's the deal. The solution isn't more killing, more arguing, more abortion. It's more love. But it's not just Tallarico. I want to show you what his church. Now, this is a guy who's, remember, so I'm telling you, he believes these things because of his mother and his childhood. And look at the church that he goes to. He's a member of St. Andrew's Presbyterian Church in Austin, Texas. Remember, we all said the church that Barack Obama goes to doesn't matter. And we found out, yes, it does. If you go to this church's website, the first thing you'll see is the commandment, love thy neighbor, and a bunch of logos, including LGBTQ, feminism, and transgenderism. You scroll down, there's an image of a cross draped in the super mega pride flag, okay? The one that includes intersex. Below that, you'll also see a sign that says, no human is illegal, with border imagery. So it's pretty clear what the church he attends believes. And if you even need more proof, just go to their About Us page. The church proudly proclaims that it is Presbyterian and progressive. It's a believer in the 5 points of progressive Christianity. Look those up. Also, proud Reproductive Justice Congregation, a proud affiliate of More Light Presbyterians, and an LGBTQ IA plus advocacy group. Okay. It has a whole page dedicated to inclusive language. The church doesn't use gendered language to refer to God, or quote, what they say is feudal language, meaning they don't ever call him the King of Kings or the Lord of Lords, because that's associated with the feudal system. That's how crazy this place is. Okay. Now, given how Tallarico was raised, the church he's a member of, and the claims he has made, I don't think those are cringy comments taken out of context. He's a radical leftist through and through. And if you need more proof, here's a clip went viral over the weekend. Here's Tallarico back in 2021 telling then Fox News host Pete Hegseth what he thinks about voter ID. Listen.
1: Are you okay with voter ID?
2: So voter ID is currently required in the state of Texas. I opposed having to
1: have a driver's license to vote. How about having to send your ballot in? Should you have to prove who you are? Because that's what Democrats are opposing.
2: Pete, I just said I oppose voter ID. Currently, it's a law in Texas, but I oppose that law because I think you don't need
1: it. You oppose voter ID? You don't think the most sacred obligation of our republic, you should have to prove who you are in order to vote?
2: So there are a lot of Texans, actually hundreds of thousands, who don't have a driver's license.
0: They don't have a driver's license. Really? Hundreds of thousands? Okay, driver's license, first of all, that's not the only way to prove your identity. There are plenty of options out there. You know, pass a simple voter ID law, state-issued non-driver photo ID, military ID, student ID, government employee ID, passport, any kind of ID. You need an ID to open a bank account. You need an ID to buy an ID to buy alcohol, apply for government benefits, a whole bunch of stuff. I gave the list. It's like a 10-minute list, and I read it quickly. If you can't find the time to get any form of ID, maybe you should refrain from voting. Just a thought. By the way, 80% of Americans support voter ID. So why doesn't Tallarico? Ask him. One more thing. Just because it's being tossed around everywhere. Is Tallarico a vegan? Well, here's what he told CBS News about the controversy.
3: The other one they keep harping on, and it's perhaps the most curious of all, they say you're a vegan.
2: I'm not a vegan. I'm an eighth generation Texan. I've been eating barbecue since before Kim Paxton's first indictment. And this campaign basically runs on Texas barbecue. If all they have is lying about me being a vegan, I feel pretty good about our chances this November.
0: Okay. It's true that Tallarico has never claimed to be a vegan or dislike meat or anything else, no matter how awkwardly he eats a turkey leg. But what's really telling is that neither Tallarico nor CBS News mentioned that during the interview. The controversy came from a commitment that he made in a 2022 campaign. Pay very close attention to what his argument against meat actually is. Listen.
2: But also it's, as all of you know, necessary to fight climate change. It is now existential that we try to reduce our meat consumption and that we try to respect animals in all aspects of society. And so I am proud to say that our campaign has officially become a non-meat campaign. So we are only buying vegan products from our local vegan businesses. Some of you may know Big Nona's. They were little Nona's, and then they opened up a brick and mortar, some other Big Nona's, but we just got our pizza from there today. And so the point is that I think all of us, not just policymakers, but everyone has to take personal responsibility in this effort.
0: Okay, so is he a hypocrite? Is he saying that we have to do these things because it's existential? The world is, we're all going to die from global warming unless we stop eating meat. So I've made my whole campaign about that. We're not even buying pizzas from a place that isn't vegan. Everything is vegan, not meatless, vegan. But then I'm eating all the meat I want because this is all about Texas barbecue. That doesn't make any sense. So you're either a liar or a hypocrite. Which one is it? By the way, he sounds an awful lot like the people that are running up in Oregon. Did you hear about what's happening in Oregon? They want to ban all hunting, ban all butcher shops, everything. You won't be able to hunt or cut meat up. You won't be able to kill an animal for food. Any animal. That's Oregon. Okay. Oh, and by the way, where else have we heard this? The World Economic Forum. It's the bugs. If the Democrats take control again, they will bring all of this back. If this guy is elected senator, he will fully support it. He'll do it while he's campaigning at, barbecue shops wearing a Texas flag shirt. But that's not what makes a conservative a conservative. They think we are so dumb that if they just dress like you, that we're like, oh, okay, he's just like me. He's not like you. He's not a moderate. He's not even close to a moderate. And you know what? This whole thing is happening again. Still, it's getting worse and worse with Graham Plattner. Graham Plattner is the guy who's running for Senate in Maine. Here's the latest. He pushes his wife out. He doesn't even. He pushes his wife out to talk about these explicit sexting texts that, you know, he had as an extramarital, I guess, sexting. He doesn't say anything. Here, honey, go out to the microphones. Listen.
4: If anybody knows me and Graham personally, you know that we got married in 2023. We live in Sullivan. We've got two dogs and we love each other deeply. So it makes me really angry, disappointed, and I find it really shameful that there's a group of media outlets and people who are willing to spread gossip, instead of talking about real issues that Graham is running on, like healthcare and education and childcare.
0: Okay, so by the way, it's my understanding, I could be wrong, but that she was married in the fall of 2024. That's the reports I've seen, but let's take her at her word. It was 2023. These sexually explicit sexts, where he was sexting, came out in the spring of 2025. Okay. But apparently it's no issue. You're a year, maybe year and a half into your marriage, maybe half a year, year and a half into your marriage, and he is on dating sites and he is explicitly sexting people, and you're okay with that. Okay, to each his own. But I will tell you, that's not a guy who I would trust in any room. If his wife, look, everybody makes mistakes. Everybody makes mistakes. Everybody has their own issues. I'm not condemning anybody. But if you send your wife out to say, oh, these are no big deal and this is our marriage. Well, okay. All right. Your wife should be a little pissed, quite honestly. We just got married and I couldn't trust him to keep it in his pants for 18 months. How am I going to, what kind of marriage are we going to have in 10 years, in 20 years, in 30 years? It's obscene. Ricky, you have a comment on this?
5: Yeah. You would think his wife would be ticked and that, you know, a lot of people were saying this looked like a hostage video and the poor wife. And actually, when I first saw the clip, I felt sorry for her too. I had great empathy. I know marriage in the first year is difficult. However, she's opportunistic. She's on their payroll. She's on the campaign payroll. And as of November 2025, we've known that. So she's getting paid to do a video like that because she's not just protecting her husband or her marriage. She's protecting her salary. So that's my two cents.
0: So the Wall Street Journal, you know, is reporting over the weekend and showing the, there's pictures of him, you know, only in a towel in the bathroom. I mean, it's just, it's, and sexually explicit texting to several multiple women on this website that was called, let's see, what was it called here?
5: Called Kick.
0: Where is it? What is it?
5: Called Kick. Kick. K-I-K. Kick.
0: Kick. There was an,
5: I've never heard of it.
0: Yeah, there was
5: until
0: another
5: this.
0: One.
5: Apparently, pedophiles love it.
0: Pedophiles love it. Oh, oh, good. Okay. So he is, he's doing these things. Now, does anybody care? No. And Ricky came to me today and she said, I think this is the Overton window. I think this is the Democrats trying to move the Overton window so far over that, you know, you just won't care about anything anymore and blah, blah, blah, blah, blah. And I disagree with her. I think this shows that the Overton window has already moved. And I know Bill Maher doesn't care about what the Overton window is, but it's very important. The Overton window is something, it's a political theory that whatever you're looking out through the window and you see that out there and you're like, oh, that's normal. Okay, I see that view every day. That's normal. A politician can come in and move the scenery or move the window so far to the extreme that that's all you see out of your house is this extreme madness. And you're like, that's a horror show. And then somebody comes in and moves the Overton window back, but not to where it was, halfway in between the madness and where it was. And you're like, oh, whew, okay, good. That's normal. It's not normal. That's not where it was. That's what they've done. And they keep moving it to more and more extreme positions. But notice, this is not going to affect this campaign. This will not affect. The Nazi thing didn't affect. The tattoo thing doesn't affect. His past positions don't affect. None of this will affect this campaign, which says something to me even more important about the Republicans that the Republicans need to learn. And I'll share that in 60 seconds. First, let me tell you about Rough Greens. Your dog is a hero. I mean, he is willing at any moment to throw himself, you know, on top of a live cheeseburger. He's doing it just to save your arteries. Never takes a day off. Never asks for recognition. And yet, for all the sacrifices that he makes on your behalf, I'm guessing he's not getting all the nutrition he needs. 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
9: Well, three problems right now. 694 eastbound is at a standstill between Silver Lake Road and Highway 10 with an accident on the left shoulder. Northbound Snelling Avenue.
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0: An actual liberal, but that's not who the Dems are anymore. 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So that's what every Republican should learn.

0: 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I can't believe it's been 4 years since the overturn of Roe, but tragically, abortions have continued to rise. 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
7: Attacking Hezbollah militants in Lebanon. Attacks that Israeli forces have ramped up. This after Iran retaliated to U.S. military strikes over the weekend that hit drones and radar and ground control sites.
8: Once again, Gulf Arab states here in the Middle East find themselves in the middle of this ongoing conflict between the U.S. and Iran. And for a second time in less than a week, Kuwait found themselves under attack by both missiles and drones early this morning. In fact, U.S. CENTCOM confirming that its forces intercepted 2 Iranian ballistic missiles targeting American forces based in Kuwait. They added no American personnel were hurt.
7: Fox's Jeff Paul in Dubai, and oil prices are surging up 8%. And Iraqi nationals doing court next hour in New York City, where Mohammed al-Saadi will be arraigned on terror charges, accused of providing support to Hezbollah and Iran.
9: Al-Saadi is accused of directing and planning nearly 20 terrorist attacks and attempted attacks throughout Europe and the United States.
7: Fox's Brian Yenis outside the courts.
9: Prosecutors say al-Saadi wanted to attack Jewish centers in Los Angeles, Scottsdale, Arizona, and planned to burn or bomb a synagogue here in New York City. Sources tell the New York Post al-Sadi also pledged to assassinate President Trump's daughter, Ivanka, and even had a blueprint of her Florida home.
7: Congress returns from break this week. Republicans will continue working on a plan Democrats can't block to fund immigration enforcement and border patrol. It was held up last month over opposition to the Trump administration anti-weaponization fund, nearly $1.8 billion for those who claim they were political targets of the Biden Justice Department. GOP Congresswoman Kat Kamick tells Fox Business.
10: As the wife of a first responder, absolutely under no circumstances would I ever support any payouts for anyone who ever assaulted law enforcement.
7: Those convicted in the January 6, 2021 Capitol riot could apply. America's
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12: Minnesota News Network, I'm Brent Palm. Farm bankruptcies are on the rise in Minnesota, and an ag attorney says it's a sign of growing financial stress. Austin Pfeiffer of Ag and Business Legal Strategies says the farm economy continues to decline.
13: We have a war in Iran that's affecting oil and fertilizer prices, and we still have weak commodity prices, and we don't have a full-fledged farm bill. So I hope I'm wrong, but I don't expect great improvement in the near future.
12: Minnesota led the nation in farm bankruptcies during the first quarter of 2026. Prince Celebration 2026 events are planned all week to commemorate the 10-year anniversary of his death and his birthday, June 7th. Kevin Kurt of Meet Minneapolis says they moved the block party on Saturday from Paisley Park to the Prince mural near Target Center.
14: And now new this year is a big Prince sing-along where they're hoping to get 10, 15,000 people singing Prince's music and maybe setting a world record. They'll definitely have a big speaker set up and a DJ and kind of like a giant street karaoke.
12: CeeLo Green and Chris Collins, who played Prince in the Broadway musical version of Purple Rain, will be performing at the Free Block Party. A concert at First Avenue featuring Chaka Khan kicks off the events on Wednesday night. And the Lynx play the Mercury tonight in Phoenix. 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
22: Well, three problems right now. 694 eastbound is at a standstill between Silver Lake Road and Highway 10 with an accident on the left shoulder. Northbound Snelling Avenue closed between Highway

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1: Glenn Beck is on.
2: Hello, America. Welcome to the Glenn Beck program. We're glad you're here. I saw something on patriotism from the New Yorker that is really sad. It's very sad. But I think a lot of Americans might feel this way. But then you introduce the typical raising of the typical American, and you put them even back into a time period that is before my time period, where you were fighting the, you know, the hippie movement and the Vietnam War and all of that crap. And so you get a real taint there. But then you add modern elitists on top of it, and you get the New Yorker's essay, How Problematic is Patriotism? And I just want to show you how to spot things quickly in this. Then I want to talk to you about patriotism, because it is June. We're in the summer of 250, America's 250th birthday. I went to church yesterday, and my faith did an hour just on the Constitution. I was so happy to see that. Thank you for that. And it was really heartwarming and positive, and a way to not only celebrate, but also remind us that we are here to form a more perfect nation, meaning we're not perfect. We never have been perfect. We need to try to strive to that perfection, knowing that we'll always fall short as a nation. But let's admire some of the things that we have done right, you know, just at least for the birthday party. You can hate Grandpa all you want for some of the things Grandpa did, but on his birthday, maybe we should all get together and say, hey, Grandpa, you know, I know we disagree on a lot of stuff, but there's a lot of great things that you did in your life, and celebrate those things. Can we do that? Apparently, some can. The elitists don't want you to. We'll get into that here in just a second. First, let me tell you about the Byrna launcher. There is, here's how much time usually do you have to make a decision in a dangerous situation? Usually it's about that much time. Just a snap of a finger. Not very long. You don't get time to go home, think about it, come over, come back with a plan. Whatever happens, happens fast. And that's why I've always believed that the time to think about everything that you do, the decisions you make, and especially your personal safety, your personal safety, you have to make those things in advance. 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Okay, so let me just give you a little bit of this essay from the New Yorker. It says, I did not grow up loving America, not because I thought it didn't deserve love, but because I didn't think about it. America was the Pledge of Allegiance and the Star-Spangled Banner. It was Maverick and Gunsmoke. It was Ed Sullivan and high school dances and big cars with big fins. It was soda fountains and Elvis and stickball. It was Valley Forge and George Washington. It was also white, mostly male, and invincibly middle class. And I hardly gave it a thought with race or class as much for that matter. Depending on where you hail from, America could be the evening sky above Northfield, Connecticut, or the fields of bluebonnets in Texas. To a teenager living in New York in the 1960s, America was pretty great. It had saved the world from fascism and now stood as a bulwark against communism. Mickey Mantle good, Nikita Khrushchev bad. My memory may be faulty, but I can't recall anyone I know declaring a love for America, not anyway, until I was 25 and living in Charleston, South Carolina. He talks about how he grew up, you know, in the era of the draft, and, you know, he was thinking about draft dodging, you know, flee to Canada or Europe, blah, blah, blah. Vietnam was the first time he actually thought about, you know, the war. And then you had Nixon. And I mean, he grew up in a really bad period in America. He did. Grew up in a bad period. And I can understand if that is what you grew up seeing all the time. That's how you can get to where you are. But then you add on top of that, you live the life of an elite. Because I want you to listen to this.

0: he talks about, you know, the history of patriotism, the concept, if not the word, probably emerged during the formation of, you know, the Greek polis in the 8th century BC, blah, blah, blah, blah, blah. And then he talks about, you know, Johann Gottfried Herder's notion of the Geist des Volks, all made national pride seem like a rational outcome of shared habits, traditions, and language. So notice he goes right to Germans and the German Volk. And the Germans, you know, it's interesting how the Germans get a really bad rap because the Germans were the ones that came up with the doctoral, system that we have here in America. I mean, in the late 1800s, early 1900s, if you wanted to be a doctor, you would go to the best German schools, and the German schools were teaching you all of this crap. Okay. That's how we got progressivism introduced here into America. We went over and we got it from the Germans. But then he goes back into patriotism. He says, since then, writers have spilled a great deal of ink over patriotism. Mark Twain, who was an American, had written about it. Okay, so Mark Twain, good guy, American, 1800s, got it. Then he goes into H.L. Mencken. He said, and also H.L. Mencken, who is that? Well, this guy was a deep critic, fierce critic of democracy, progressivism, and the New Deal, and mass politics. But he was also an elitist, and real key here, how do you say this word? I sound like such a moron all the time.
1: Egalitarian.
0: Yes, egalitarian. Thank you. Egalitarian, thank you. Egalitarians... they believe egalitarian means that you believe in the principle that all people are created equal. That's America. Okay. But he was an elitist and an anti-egalitarian. Okay. That kind of guy believes that, it's rule by the best. Okay. It's rule by the best. Inequality is good. This is a modern progressive because some people are smarter and they should tell everybody what else to do. Okay, so you don't listen to that guy for patriotism. He also admired Nietzsche. Okay, problem. George Bernard Shaw is the next on this guy's hit parade list of people he looked to for patriotism. George Bernard Shaw was an Irish Fabian socialist, advocated for socialism. His views are so extreme for eugenics. He also loved certain dictators. He's the guy who literally came up with gas chambers for the unfit that would later be used by the Nazis. So you immediately throw this person out. Then he goes to Ursula K. Le Guin. Okay. She distrusted patriotism. Yeah, I bet she did. She was an anarchist. She liked socialism. She was a feminist. She was a critic of capitalism. Okay. Her fiction that she wrote explored anarchist and anti-authoritarian themes. Of course, she didn't like patriotism. Then the next one on his hit parade is Tolstoy. He likened it to slavery. Tolstoy was also Christian, anarchist, pacifist. He was a Russian. That's the most important thing. He didn't even understand America. Okay. George Orwell was kinder than most, he writes. Patriotism, he wrote, devotion to a particular place or a particular way of life, which one believes to be the best in the world, but has no wish to force upon people. Good. That's good. You be patriotic like that. The problem is nationalism, which he maintained was inseparable from the desire for power. Well, yeah, in some people, just because I really love my country doesn't mean I want to crush all other countries. You're talking to the elitist. The average person that is patriotic loves the flag, loves America, loves the Bill of Rights, the Declaration of Independence, loves our history, but they don't want to dress their kids up into uniforms, put guns in them, and tell them, go take over the world. We're tired of that. You know, it is the progressive elites, mainly in the State Department, that have always been pushing this stuff that we've got to go. This is a Republican progressive idea that we've got to go and spread democracy. You know what? The best way to spread democracy is the way we used to do it. Do you know what? I've told you the story about the Statue of Liberty a million times. France didn't give it to us because they liked us. They were fighting Marxism in their own country, and they were trying to show America has the best idea. Why does the Statue of Liberty have a broken chain on her foot? Did you know that? She wears a shackle, and it's broken. Why? Why does the Statue of Liberty have a chain around her foot? Because America broke that chain. Not at the beginning, with the Civil War. We broke the chain of slavery. And how did we do it? Here's a tip. With what's in her hand, hand by her side, she's holding the Declaration of Independence and the Constitution. That's why it says July 4, 1776 on the statue, right there on the book. That is the idea of independence, and all men are created equal, that breaks the chain of slavery. And what makes man, man? The ability to invent, the ability to dream, the ability to do. That's the torch. The torch is imprisoned lightning. That's what they used to call the electric light bulb. It was imprisoned lightning. And so it's the imprisoned lightning. It's the free man that can come here under the law and dream that can light the entire world. So anyway, he goes into George Orwell. By the way, George Orwell was a democratic socialist. So again, I don't think I'm going to him or Voltaire, which is a French Enlightenment. Where did the French Enlightenment get us? Then more recently, the philosopher Richard Rorty, capable of defending patriotism. Richard Rorty, he is much more, again, of a, he's an American, but much more of a continental thinker, okay? And then Martha Nussbaum. Martha Nussbaum, a popular philosophy who advocates cosmopolitanism over strong patriotism and emphasizes global justice and often aligns with progressive left liberal academic thought. So throw this entire thing out. This guy grew up in the 1960s where there were real scars and America was really wrestling. But up until Barack Obama, we were making real progress on that. We were healing those scars. We were starting to have color blindness. And then Barack Obama and his progressives came in and they started saying, no, no, no, you've got to notice color. No, you don't. You don't. Patriotism is not about red hats. It's not about waving flags or chanting slogans at rallies. It's not about God bless the USA. It's not about any of that stuff. That can make you feel good temporarily, but that's sugar highs. Real patriotism is deeper, much deeper. It's the steady, bone-deep love of the country that raised you, even when it didn't get things right. Do you hate your parents because they made mistakes? If you did, you're a fool. You're a fool. I didn't plan on telling you this, but I'm going to tell you this because I feel compelled to. My father was horribly abused when he was a kid. Horribly. He ran away when he was 16. He ran to the YMCA in Los Angeles, where he was repeatedly raped. None of us knew this. I'm the only one in the family, he told. None of us knew this. He spent his whole life trying not to be his father. And so, when you try not to be something, you're just not there. And my father wasn't there when I was growing up. He just wasn't there. He was working all the time. He was a great guy. He never abused any of us, yada, yada, but he was just not his father. And I understood when he told me this, when I was in my 30s, I began to understand him. He was just not my father because he was not his father. So he didn't know what to do. And so he did really nothing. Unfortunately, he married an abuser. He married two of them. And he abused, and she abused my sisters, both my mother and my stepmother. I had a falling out. I never was close to my dad. Then in my 30s, I sober up. I get to know him. We have a close relationship. We're on the phone all the time with each other. He taught me more than any other human being. Then abuse started again of my sisters, again, older as they have children. And I saw that this was going to be passed on. And I said to my dad, Dad, you got to stop it right now. Because if you don't, I will. I will stop it. But it will cause so much damage. We won't see each other again. It just, please, please. And he said, son, you have to do what you have to do. And I said, you're telling me, Dad, that you agree with me stopping this, but I'm telling you, please, please help me so we don't have to go through that. Well, he didn't. And my father and I had a horrible breakup. Let me tell you why I'm telling you this now. Give me 60 seconds and I'll be right back. First, let me tell you about Rapid Radios. If you've ever been on a camping trip or a hunting trip or a family vacation, even a job site, you know there's always that one guy who opens up the storage compartment and somehow produces the exact thing that everybody needs. 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

0: Life is such a journey. And you make so many mistakes along the way. And the question is, do you learn from them? I can't wait to get to heaven and apologize to my father. Not for what I did and the stands I took, but because I didn't understand him at all at the end. And I judged him. And no matter what he did, I shouldn't have judged him. I should have loved him, period. Reason why I told you this story is because anybody who hates the country because it's made mistakes, you're declaring yourself above human. You're saying, I'm better than all humans that have ever lived. I know I would have never made those mistakes, and you're making them right now. I guarantee it. I guarantee it you're making those mistakes. And I know, because I am already, being judged. And I know in the final chapter I will be judged. And exactly how I judged people is how I'm going to be judged. And I look sometimes for compassion. And I'm like, how can nobody have compassion to see what that person is going through? Yeah, well, you know why? Because I didn't. I didn't even with my own dad at the end. And I so regret it. But I did what I thought was right at the time. And that's the way I can sleep at night. I did what I thought was right at the time. Would I do it again? No. Or at least do it that way? No. That's where we should be with our country. If you grew up in a time when, you know, the Vietnam War and everything, you know, you saw your country. It was going through horrible stuff. We made huge mistakes. It's messy. We've done it again and again and again, over and over again. But is that all we are? Because, again, let me say, if you're judging your country this way, let me judge you this way. Are you only a collection of your mistakes? Or should we take for a minute and admire where you came from and what you have accomplished, all the good things in your life that you also did? Because if I only judge you by your mistakes, or you judge me by my mistakes, we all are doomed. We're doomed. Why don't you just kill yourself now? You're doomed. Because that's not the message of Christ. That's not the message of how life works. You're more than your mistakes. More on this here in just a second. First, let me tell you about Z Factor. What better decisions would you make every day if you were fully rested? Would you be more patient? Would you handle stress better? Would you be a little sharper, a little faster, a little more focused? Life's worst decisions frequently happen when people are really exhausted. You know, when you send that email when you shouldn't have, and I only do that. I'm not necessarily exhausted. I usually do that when I'm mad and my wife is not around. The minute I'll read something and I'll say, I can't believe this. And she'll see that I'm typing something. She'll like, don't do it. Don't do it. You're going to regret it. She's always right. If I don't listen to her, she's always right. 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
1: 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And it involves mannequins and Mr. Rogers. 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
2: Here's your Twin Cities weather. A partly sunny sky into the afternoon with a light southeast breeze and the high near 80. Mostly clear upper 50s in the overnight. Warmer Tuesday, sunshine and mid-80s. I'm meteorologist Rodney Price on Twin Cities News Talk, AM 1130. Right now, it's 67.
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0: And it was targeting a U.S. base in Kuwait after more strikes in southern Iran.
1: According to Central Command, the measured and deliberate strikes occurred on Saturday and Sunday in response to aggressive Iranian actions that included the shootdown of a U.S. MQ-1 drone that was operating over international waters. U.S. fighter aircraft swiftly responded by eliminating Iranian air defenses, a ground control station, and two one-way attack drones that posed clear threats to ships transiting regional waters.
2: Fox's Alex Hogan. Israel's military meantime escalates its operation against Hezbollah militants in Lebanon. At least 20 protesters were arrested outside the Delaney Hall ICE detention center in Newark, New Jersey after breaking a new curfew last night. 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
0: Welcome to the Glenn Beck program. So glad that you have tuned in. I want to talk to you a little bit about patriotism. I started this at the top of the hour with an article from the New Yorker where, you know, I get the person who's writing it. They're overeducated, quite honestly, and undereducated on America and American thinking. They're much more European in their thinking, I believe. But, you know, they also grew up at a time that I don't really understand. You know, they grew up during the hippie era and the Vietnam War. I grew up right after that, and I have a completely different view. But I also grew up in a family that was very patriotic. And so I understand patriotism differently than maybe some people do. But I'm tired of this red hat thing. You know, I've never had an American flag on any of my sets before. In fact, if you're looking at me, I'm at the ranch and I'm trying to look. There's no American flag anywhere on this. And I've never done it. And I used to have a flag on a TV set and I took it off. It was on, radio, and I took it off immediately right after 9/11. And I said, cause everybody's wearing little flag lapel pins. And I said, flag's going to become sides. You know, whose side are you, for the war, against the war? Are you a Republican, a Democrat? I don't want to play any role in that. So everything that I ever have on anything in the background, and it's kind of the way I live my life anyway, it's the greatness of America in objects. It's just the great things that scream America without the flag on it. Because I don't like the symbols, you know, the red hat now. Oh, that means you love America. No, that means you like Trump. Trump likes America and you agree with his policies. It doesn't mean if you like America, you have to love Trump. To me, it's just so simple-minded. Now we had this Freedom 250 thing that is happening in Washington, D.C., and it was supposed to be a state fair. And God bless him for trying to put this together. We weren't doing anything for America 250. And Trump gets in and he's like, hey, we've got to have some celebrations that really celebrate America, yada, yada, yada. And so he puts this whole thing together and he does it in a year. Well, you can't put something like this together in a year, but he did. And now because of, listen to my monologue from Friday, these weasels, look, America is America. It belongs to Republicans, Democrats, Independents. Okay, belongs to all of us, good and bad, all of us. And that's what a celebration of her should be. It shouldn't be about Donald Trump. It shouldn't be about the Republicans or anything else. But because the left started threatening a lot of these people and the people, you know, in their own industry said, you'll never work again if you attend this thing, they all started to quit. And so now there wasn't a show to put on. So Donald Trump says, well, I'll do one. Well, now it is about Donald Trump. Congratulations. You've just made it about Donald Trump. Because what are the options? What are the options, America? You tell him no one can work with him. Well, then he has to do it himself. So self-fulfilling prophecy. Congratulations on that. And I'm sick of it because none of these people understand what real patriotism actually is. You know, it's looking at the long arc of a messy and improbable experiment called America. You look at all of it and you say, yep, that's me. These are my people. That's my home. And not because it's perfect, but because it chooses at its best to keep reaching up toward its own ideals after falling short. That was the point of Martin Luther King's I Have a Dream speech. I have a dream that America is going to read the Declaration of Independence and live by those ideas. That was his dream. I have that dream today. Please live by these ideals and these ideas. And if you grew up and you were taught to hate America first, see America only as the catalog of her sins and conquest and hypocrisies, then I get it. Your love of country will feel alien, but you can't love any country because all of them are doing that or did do that. And you were just handed this ledger of mistakes without ever being invited to feel the wonder of what this country could be. And what it has been for many, a refuge, a promise, a stubborn belief that ordinary people can govern themselves. And that love for this country doesn't mean that you ignore the ledger. I get it. Believe me, I get it. But are we capable of being adults here? Because as an adult, you have to be able to hold two truths at the same time. Because everything, religion is really great. Well, yes, it is. But a religion has also done some really bad things. So which is it? It's both. It's both. Everything. You're really good. And at times, admit it, you're really bad. You've done some really horrible things. But are you striving to be better? Because you're both good and bad. We all are. Patriotism, love for country, or a healthy love of self allows you to see all of the scars, the slavery, the broken treaties, the internments, the riots, the assassination, the wars of choice, and chooses to still sit at the table and say, you know what? But this idea that all men are created equal, endowed by their creator, and certain inalienable rights, life, liberty, and the pursuit of happiness, and governments are instituted among men to protect those rights, that's still worth trying for. Because I don't see any of you sitting at the table telling me a better idea than that one. Anybody has a better idea? Give it to me. You have a better idea than that one? I'm waiting. Tweet it to me. Whatever. Get it to me. Because if it's an actual better idea than that one, you might talk me into going into a different direction. But until I hear a better idea than all men are created equal and endowed by their creator with certain inalienable rights, I'm sticking with that one. And I'm saying that's what we should be striving for and should be trying to create every day. Stop harping on the failures. What do we do after we fail? It's the amendments. The movements, the Supreme Court decisions, the GI Bill, the Civil Rights Act, the self-corrections. It's the strange American habit of arguing with ourselves in public, loudly, messy, until we drag the country just a few more inches closer to that more perfect union. Real patriotism is not blind loyalty to a government or a party or a politician. It's loyalty to an idea that human beings are capable of more than their worst impulses. We all should end it today if that's not true. I am more than my worst impulse. I am more than my worst deed. I have made horrible mistakes, horrible decisions, but I am better than that. I am worth more than that. And I'm trying to be better, but I can never be better if I live in a world that has no forgiveness. That's all they'll think about is my mistake. Well, that's why I'm a Christian. Because I have a right and a gift to start all over again. And so does our country. Our liberty, however imperfectly practiced, is still worth defending and fighting for. That the English-speaking peoples on this continent somehow or another built institutions durable enough to survive their own citizens' worst tendencies. It's the farmer in Iowa who never left his country. Maybe even never left his own state, but feels a tug when he hears the national anthem. It's the immigrant who arrives with absolutely nothing, but then works three jobs so his kids can argue about politics in college and go to school for art. It's the soldier who absolutely despises war, but goes anyway because the country asked. It's the teacher who still believes the next generation should know the whole story, the glory and the shame. Because only people who know both can be trusted to steward what comes next. Make a decision, America. Are you defined by your lowest moment? Is our civilization always to be defined by the worst things we've ever done? Or are we to be defined by whether we learn from them and strive to do better next time? I know the answer because I know the Constitution. The Constitution was written by very brilliant men. And these very brilliant men have what a lot of very brilliant men don't have today, and that is humility. They knew they were flawed. And that's why they put the amendment process in, because they knew they couldn't see everything. They knew other generations might have a more enlightened view of the world, and they could course correct. That humility is one of the most patriotic things about our founding fathers. So when somebody tells you that patriotism is about flags or red hats or performative anger, they're wrong. That's meaningless decoration. The real thing is love. And just like the love of my father that I now deeply understand, all of his flaws, all of his struggles, all of the decisions he made at the time, he was doing the best he could. Who am I to judge and hate him for his experience of the past? I can correct it. I can stand even against it. But who am I to judge him and hate him for it? We need the kind of love that can see things clearly, see our country clearly, love it clearly, love it despite what we see in its past, and then work to make things better. Not because our country owes us perfection, but because we owe ourselves, our children, our country, our world, humanity. We owe it our best effort. I think that's what it loves to be America, to love America, to be an American. Not despite her contradictions, but because of what she keeps trying to become in spite of those. More in a minute. Listen, you wouldn't give money to somebody throwing rocks at you, would you? You stood outside of your house every morning and somebody was throwing rocks at you. They were trying to break your windows. Would you walk over at the end of the month and go, hey, by the way, thank you very much. Here's a check. You'd say, are you crazy? You know, a lot of people are doing something very similar to this. They're sending money every month to a company that actively supports causes that are throwing rocks at your house. Okay. Organizations you disagree with, the work that is against your values, political agendas you would never choose to fund. 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What are you doing? 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
4: From the Choice Bank Traffic Center.
5: Northbound Snelling Avenue remains closed between Highway 36 and 694. That's scheduled through today. 252 southbound at 694, a stall on the right shoulder. And 20...
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0: Sometimes I just have to say things while we're, you know, we're doing our work here in broadcast. But he has the Torch Insider show that happens during the commercial breaks. And we were just talking about some breaking news that is coming out of Fox. That is not good news, but it's that the IRGC, or the Republic of Iran, now has cut off all diplomatic communication with the United States. That's not good, obviously. Can you give me more on that, Jason?
1: It's coming from Iranian state media. So that really, that could also be just another trick within their bag of tricks. We're not entirely sure. So just,
0: but didn't we have the president resign? Didn't we have the president of Iran resign this weekend? Or is that not true?
1: So that's coming from Iran International, which is usually pretty solid. But that only goes so far as well, because he can submit his resignation. But then the supreme leader, if he's even conscious at this point, or just being controlled by the IRGC, has to accept that resignation. So it's all smoke and mirrors coming out of Iran. I don't think anyone knows really what's going on.
0: But what the reason why that came out was, the message that was released was the IRGC, which are the 12ers. They are the big believers. They're the chaos agents, that they are fully in control of Iran at every level. If that is true, what we were talking about, and I will share with you later, Jason and I have a lot of talking to do and working it out, but you'll probably get a chalkboard later this week, on Iran and Russia and Europe. But I don't think, if what we just heard from Fox is true, and we don't know, I think we're facing the worst case scenario, at least for the election period, because the IRGC knows the American public. They are very well aware of it. They're doing disinformation campaigns and propaganda campaigns here. And, you know, $5 gallon gasoline is not going to sit well with the American people during the election. I think we're probably going to see worse than that, possibly worse than that, during this election period. I don't think this is going to go well, because they think if we can just survive just a few more months, we might be able to turn the American system off and go back to the way it was. And that would be a huge win for them. But I'll give you the full scope of this, because it involves Russia and China and all of Europe as well. Things are very unstable. I think we're actually seeing a counterpunch. Donald Trump had him on a ropes for a long time. I think the world is about to counterpunch. And that doesn't bode well for the Western civilization if we are completely unaware of it. I'll give that to you later this week.

0: Let me ask you something. How many different places do you have to go right now just to understand your business insurance? And I don't mean to buy it. I mean to actually just understand it. Because for most people, business insurance is not one thing. 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
3: 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Or maybe it's a big meeting. You've got the pitch nailed, the deal perfect, but...
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8: President Trump has said on multiple occasions he has no deadline for an agreement with Iran, and over the weekend he reiterated he's in no rush to make this deal.
9: The one guarantee that I have to have is that there will be no nuclear weapons. They've agreed to that. It was very interesting. They originally said, we will not develop a nuclear weapon. I said, well, what happens if you buy a nuclear weapon? So now it says we will not develop or in any way purchase a military weapon. That's a big difference.
3: However, Iran is reportedly making new demands, insisting attacks stop in Lebanon, where Israel is fighting Iran proxy Hezbollah. If that fighting doesn't stop, Iran State TV reporting the probability of a ceasefire ending is high. A court hearing in Chicago for the man accused in the killing of 18-year-old college student Sheridan Gorman.
10: Venezuelan national Jose Medina in Cook County Court for a discovery hearing about a month after the illegal immigrant pled not guilty to opening fire on a group of people near a beach, hitting and killing Sheridan Gorman, whose mother was also in court.
11: No more pretending that this is normal, and no more policies that protect dangerous people while families like ours are left to to bury their children and bear this pain.
10: The Department of Homeland Security says Medina was allowed to enter the U.S. under the Biden administration in 2023. Medina's defense team claims that he's mentally unfit to stand trial.
3: Fox's Jeff Manasso, this latest hearing just days after sheriff officials said Medina was found with a weapon in jail. Additional charges now pending. A former Colorado clerk convicted of taking part in a scheme to chase election conspiracy theories is out of prison. This follows the Colorado governor's decision to shorten the sentence for Tina Peters. 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
12: Minnesota News Network. Good morning, I'm Brent Palm. U.S. Senator Amy Klobuchar is officially the Democratic nominee for Minnesota governor. Klobuchar thanked delegates at the state convention in Rochester for endorsing her.
13: DFLers, you have given me this incredible privilege to serve you in the U.S. Senate and represent all of you. And I love my job, but I love the state of Minnesota more.
12: Kendall Qualls is the winner of the GOP nomination for governor.
14: Minnesota Republicans have endorsed the former health executive and veteran for governor after a long, glitch-filled convention. Voting issues with electronic clickers sparked concerns from some candidates about the process. Qualls secured the endorsement on the 10th ballot, clearing the 60% threshold in a head-to-head race against House Speaker Lisa Daymuth, becoming the first black candidate to win a major party endorsement for governor in Minnesota. The race may not be settled yet. MyPillow CEO Mike Lindell and possibly Daymuth are considering primary runs in August. Shaul Maloney, MNN.
12: And the Minnesota Vikings are reportedly hiring Seahawks assistant GM Nolan Teasley as their new general manager. Teasley spent 13 seasons in Seattle and has served as the assistant GM since 2023. The Vikings have yet to confirm the hiring. This is MNN on KTLK.
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19: From the Choice Bank Traffic Center.
20: Northbound Snelling Avenue remains closed between Highway 36 and 694. That's scheduled through today. 252 southbound at 694, a stall on the right shoulder. And 26th Street.
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allow that to occur. And so we will see what ends up happening as we kind of are in the, what's the Groundhog Day. Every day it's like a new subtle variation of the same story as it pertains to Iran, but we will give you the absolute latest there. It is the eve, for those of you in California, of both the LA mayor's primary and also the California governor's primary. And there are major moving parts in those stories. To remind you, for those of you who are not familiar, the top two candidates, regardless of party, advanced to the California governor's race and also advanced to the LA mayor's race. So big decisions being made there as it pertains to whether or not Spencer Pratt will advance to take on Karen Bass. And also, who will be the Republican? It looks like it will be Steve Hilton. And who will be the Democrat nominee going forward? Although, if we can grab the audio, Steve Hilton is now making an explicit, direct argument that if you are voting for Chad Bianco, you are endangering it being a double Democrat runoff and there not being a Republican included on the ballot in the governor's race at all. And some of you may say, okay, well, if Democrats are going to win the governor's race likely anyway, what is the impact of having a Republican on the ballot? Could have major down ballot impact because Republican turnout has been very good so far for this race. But if the vote is split between Steve Hilton and Chad Bianco, there is the possibility that you get a double Democrat ticket. So we will continue on the eve of the California primary to discuss that throughout the course of this show. Jill Biden's interview with CBS News has officially dropped, and there are all sorts of ridiculous quotes in there. We'll play a couple of cuts from that story. Tom Steyer, who is among the candidates to be the Democrat nominee, he has spent hundreds of millions of dollars to try to be the Democrat nominee in California for the governor's race. He is encouraging men who identify as women, boys who identify as girls, and saying basically they are heroes in the wake of yet more state championships in California track and field being won by boys and making girls stand next to them on the podium, which is the way that California has decided to deal with this. But big picture, much tumult coming out over the weekend surrounding Graham Plattner, who is the nominee, presumptive nominee. Next week is the main primary, June 9th. He is the presumptive Democrat nominee who will be running against Susan Collins. There is effectively no way that Democrats could take back control of the Senate without having the opportunity to win in Maine and flip that seat, knocking Susan Collins, a Republican, out of office. Worth contemplating, as there's been a lot of decision and discussion on redistricting. Susan Collins is the only member of the Senate or the House who is a Republican from all of New England. Think about how crazy that is, because there's been a lot of focus in the Democrat Party about, oh my goodness, look at the redistricting that's going on in red states. In all of New England, there is not a single Republican member of the House of Representatives because of the way they have redistricted. And Susan Collins is the only Republican in the Senate. So the only Republican statewide in the congressional delegation in the House or in the Senate is Susan Collins. And you might say, okay, Clay, what happened with Graham Plattner? Well, this is the guy with the Nazi tattoo on his chest. Over the weekend, the New York Times and the Wall Street Journal both reported that Plattner, according to his wife's own reports to the campaign finance director, had been engaging in sex conversations with at least six different women. And he has done so allegedly while having a profile. And I'm not familiar with this site at all. To be fair with you, I got married long before online dating really was a thing. So I don't know very much about the online dating ecosystem, but there is a site called Kik, K-I-K, that is largely used by teenagers. And that is where Graham Plattner had a profile, according to the Daily Wire. And I think one of the real questions that has to be out there now is, how old were some of these women that Graham Plattner was allegedly sexting with?
were any of them under the age of 18.

0: Because that platform in particular is very popular with teenagers. And this has turned into a huge story. Again, the main Senate decision is being made on June 9th, and Plattner's people are furious that this story came out, not only from the New York Times, but also the Wall Street Journal. And some of you might be sitting back saying, okay, Clay, what's going on here? What's the real story? I think there's a great deal of apprehension about Graham Plattner's ability to win statewide in Maine. And it feels a bit to me like Democrats have ordered a code red on Graham Plattner, much like they did on Joe Biden back in the day. In other words, there are potential stories that are out there that are yet to come about Graham Plattner that may make him unelectable. And you say, okay, Clay, what would happen if Plattner were the nominee on June 9th? And if they forced him to withdraw, Democrats would get to pick whichever nominee they want, much like they did with Kamala Harris. So I think there may be a Kamala Harris, Joe Biden-like story that is taking place in Maine. And it is a major national story because, again, if you look at the map, there's basically no way for Democrats to take back control of the Senate if they don't win in Maine. And so there suddenly is a lot of nervousness about what might be taking place there. And so we've got a couple of different cuts. Maybe people from Maine want to react to this, but here is Graham Plattner saying establishment media is trying to rip apart his loving marriage. This is what he's arguing after his wife told the campaign that he had been sexting with at least six different women that he was not married to. Cut five.
1: Graham, we heard Amy's video, saw Amy's video last night about this situation, the story in the Times and the Journal. What would your statement be at this point?
2: It's no surprise to me that the establishment media outlets are just going to run gossip instead of wanting to talk about the things that actually matter in this race, which are the material realities that the Mainers are working with. These people are going to try to make this race about anything but what it's supposed to be about, which is policy. They never want to talk about policy. Amy and I have a very loving and very happy marriage. They would very much like to try to rip that apart. They're going to come after us in every awful way that they possibly can.
0: Okay, so he says it's gossip. The problem with that is his wife is the one who told the campaign manager as they were doing opposition research, hey, my husband has been sexting with six different women, at least, many of which he may have met on this platform that is very popular with underage and teenagers, which is why I wonder whether, as this story continues to develop, it's going to come out that Graham Plattner has been talking to girls that were under 18 years old. But he gets the opportunity to defend himself. He also says the Wall Street Journal and the New York Times story, it's not true. Listen, cut four.
1: The stories are true, right? About the texts.
2: No, this is the amazing part. The Wall Street Journal and New York Times ran stories without any evidence besides the gossip from a former staffer. I'm sorry, that's frankly journalistic malpractice. We pushed back on it. They won it. They did it anyways.
3: So are you confirming that the messages did not exist?
2: I'm confirming that what Genevieve McDonald said in the New York Times is not true.
1: So you never met with her about uncomfortable, for lack of a better word, sexting messages as the campaign was going?
2: We talked about things in Amy and I's marriage that we've gone through over the years. We talked about that because that's our marriage, and we discussed it with the campaign. What Genevieve McDonald claims isn't true.
0: Okay, so Democrats are in a full-fledged panic. If we can get Cory Booker, Cory Booker was on over the weekend. It is now Democrats that are being asked and saying, well, yes, it's something that we should be very nervous about. And again, it feels to me like they have ordered a code red on Graham Plattner inside of the actual Democrat Party. Let me put it to you this way. Do you think the New York Times would run an awful story about Graham Plattner if the Democrat establishment did not want that story to be run? Do you think they would decide to do it the week before the primary? Do you think this pressure campaign would be ratcheted up on him like this right now if it were not in any way a part of the Democrat establishment that was making this happen. I'll just ask you this. When's the last time the New York Times wrote an awful story about a Democrat that other Democrats weren't happy was written? This feels a bit to me not only like the Kamala Joe Biden situation where they can sweep in with a candidate that they think is more likely to win than the one that they have already selected as a nominee, but also this feels like Eric Swalwell. I know that Swalwell has vanished, but tomorrow is the California primary, and we have no idea what happened with Swalwell. It wasn't very long ago that everybody was saying Swalwell was the favorite to be the Democrat nominee. He was endorsed by all the prominent unions. He was going to be the guy. And then you started to see these stories coming about his behavior. And now his political career is over. He's resigned his congressional seat. Nobody really knows where he's gone. And it feels to me like that is what we are seeing play out in real time with Plattner. Democrats get nasty when they have a candidate they feel like is going to be exposed in some way in the general election, and they just come in and completely kneecap. Now, some of you out there are going to say, hey, we're in a new era. These sex scandals don't matter. Voters don't care. There have been a lot of sex scandals surrounding President Trump throughout the entirety of his political career. Trump just won the popular vote. He's been elected president twice. Massive numbers of people have shown out to vote for his endorsed candidates in this midterm election cycle as well. So I'm open to the argument that people just don't care. But I will open up calls. I'm curious how this is playing in Maine. The numbers reflect that this is starting to land on Plattner in a significant way. And I would just say, again, there is an echo here of what we saw happen with Joe Biden and of what we saw happen just recently with Eric Swalwell. So be paying attention to this as we are sitting, getting ready for the midterm next week in Maine. The timing on this is certainly interesting. And is there more coming? It would not shock me at all if more scandal stories are coming. And this is just the opening salvo from the New York Times. Guys, if we can grab Cory Booker, senator from New Jersey, it's rare that Democrats start to turn their backs on other Democrats. This is a sign that the code red to me has been ordered in many ways on Graham Plattner. We'll talk about this and more, why it's significant. But in the meantime, America doesn't stand for 250 years as a beacon of freedom without the brave men and women willing to put their lives on the line to defend it. To honor those patriots, Pure Talk and its customers will raise $250,000 for America's Warrior Partnership by the end of July. 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
0: Monday edition of the program. A lot of reactions coming in as well to the continued fallout from Graham Plattner and the stories from the New York Times and the Wall Street Journal. You might be saying, okay, Clay, what's the impact of the Senate control? There's actually a editorial that I thought was really well done in the Wall Street Journal on the opinion page this morning. I was reading as I got ready for the show. The argument is already starting to be made in a very public way that when Democrats take back control of the Senate at some point in time, They're going to add 4 Supreme Court justices. And this is where I get frustrated on the people who are in the Senate on the Republican side now, saying, well, we can't violate the norms of the Senate. Let me tell you, as soon as Democrats get back control, they're going to come after the Supreme Court. Here is the new argument that they have trotted out. This is from Jamie Raskin, who is among the most radical of all of the left wingers in the Democrat Party. He says there are 13 federal circuits in America, and traditionally the Supreme Court has made up of a number of justices equal to the number of circuits. We've got 13 circuits, but we only have 9 justices. This is a quote from Raskin. So that means that under the best of circumstances, 4 entire federal regions, 4 federal circuits will be left out completely. Why would they want 13? Well, because that would give Democrats a 7-6 majority on the Supreme Court. Also, this entire argument is ludicrous because the Supreme Court has had the same size since 1869, and the circuits have been created for a very, very long time. 10th Circuit in 1929, D.C. Circuit 1893. There's no legitimacy whatsoever to the argument that the 13 federal circuits demand that there be 13 Supreme Court justices. But does that matter? Of course not. They're going to trot this out, and this is why the Senate is so important to them. At some point in time, if they have a bare majority in the United States Senate and they have a president again, they're going to add 4 Supreme Court justices, and they're going to ram it through, and they're going to go from 9 to 13, and they're going to take back control. How do they do that? Well, you have to get Susan Collins out in Maine, and that is why I believe, beyond a shadow of a doubt, all of this is directly connected to what's going on with Graham Plattner. This is a concern that he's got too much baggage and he can't be elected. This hit job is not coming from the Republican side at all. It's coming from the Democrat side. This is, again, all about ending the filibuster, packing the courts, maybe adding new states like Puerto Rico and D.C. to change fundamentally the power structure in Washington, D.C. going forward. We'll break down all of this and more. We'll take some of your calls, a bunch of people from Maine weighing in. But I want to tell you, if you are dealing with wild weather right now, and I know a lot of people have been dealing with tornadoes like crazy, we will be, believe it or not, into hurricane season again soon. Rapid radios can make a lot of sense for you because it can allow you to connect nationwide and not have to worry if the overall cell infrastructure gets knocked out in your community. 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
17: From the Choice Bank Traffic Center.
18: Highway 10 eastbound is stopped from Central Avenue to 35W, where a left lane is blocked with a stall. Northbound Snelling Avenue is still closed between Highway 36 and 694 with roadwork until...
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25: Federal charges. Asadi is accused of directing and planning nearly 20 terrorist attacks and attempted attacks throughout Europe and the United States in retaliation for the U.S.-Israeli war in Iraq.
26: That's Fox's Brian Yenis outside the federal court in Lower Manhattan. Today, the last day early voting for the Iowa primary, which takes place tomorrow. Democrats Josh Turek and Zach Walls, both state lawmakers, clash head-to-head.
27: Turek and Walls are largely in lockstep on most issues, including the economy. Both want to increase taxes on the wealthiest Americans. Both support raising the minimum wage. And they blame President Trump's tariffs for higher prices.
26: As Fox's Grady Trimble, the winner takes on the president of GOP nominee Ashley Hinson in the fall. America's listening to Fox News.
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0: Welcome back in. Clay and Buck rolling through the Monday edition of the program after all the news that has come out during the course of the weekend. Again, reminding you, the Groundhog Day negotiations with Iran continue. We will update you if anything substantial happens there. But I do think the most substantial storyline of the weekend was Graham Plattner, the code red being ordered by the Democrats, New York Times, teeing off on him. And again, much like with Swalwell, remember what happens with these stories. The initial story allows the subsequent stories. So you may say, well, why do I care if he's having sext, that's for those of you who are not experts, text sex, sexting conversations with six different women? Well, the next question is going to be who the women are, right? And if he was meeting some of these women on an online dating platform that is to a large extent for teenagers, the secondary question of this is, was he sexting with minors? Which even for Democrats, I would think would be an end to his campaign. And if they are looking at internal responses, remember that everybody thought Susan Collins was going to lose 6 years ago. And she won comfortably. All of the polling was against her. She was down in every single statewide poll that was released. And then she won by like 9 points. Maine voters really, really like Susan Collins. So if you're going to knock her out after multiple terms in office, during which time she has been very popular in the state, you have to have a really good candidate. And if the New York Times is suddenly saying, wait a minute, this guy was sexting random women, it isn't just gossip. It is their attempt to justify the subsequent stories that will be used to try to torpedo his candidacy. Again, just like Joe Biden with Kamala, just like what we saw happen with Eric Swalwell, this is inside code red, nasty Democrat politics. And when you have senators in office going on and saying, yes, I am very nervous about this, you definitely know that the code red has been ordered. And that's what Cory Booker did yesterday on Meet the Press. Watch.
1: Do you have concerns with the weight of all these controversies that it may jeopardize Democratic hopes to get that Senate seat in Maine?
2: Yeah, I have concerns. That guy has questions to answer, and that's what campaigns are for. But when I go all over New Jersey and see hundreds and hundreds of thousands of New Jerseyans losing their health care and millions more seeing their health care costs go up, as I have families who say, I can't afford gas for my car and child care for my children, I know that so much is riding on Democrats taking control of the Senate.
0: Okay. So, and again, Democrats taking control of the Senate means 13 Supreme Court justices. It means making Puerto Rico and Washington, D.C. states. It means four new senators. They're trying to create a perpetual majority and do everything that they can when they get that majority to ensure that it extends for a very long time. They are going to do what Republicans refuse to do. As soon as they get 50 senators plus the White House, they are going to structurally alter the fabric of our government in a way that they believe enshrines them in perpetual political power. And if Graham Plattner doesn't win in Maine, that ability to take over the government is called into significant question. So that is the basis for all of this. And again, it's why Plattner matters to such an extent. I wonder if it's going to also play out in Michigan, where I think Mike Rogers, if you look at the polling, is posed to do really well if Abdul El-Sayed is the nominee. Now, this is a decision that Michigan Democrat primary voters are going to have to make in August. We won't know until then who the actual nominee is going to be. But I think there is starting to be an argument to be made that Republicans are benefiting from Democrats making poor choices. And I think if you ask, where does this all come from? How does Graham Plattner emerge? What is his background? It's a really fascinating story that they have tried to create. And I think it's rooted in the Democrat Party's recognition that they are failing to connect with men, young men in particular. And so they're trying to find masculine voices to reach out to these young men. And they made the decision to go with James Tallarico in Texas and with Graham Plattner in Maine. What is intriguing to me about this is Tallarico is a masculine nominee that makes Tim Walz look like a badass. He is weak. He is effeminate. He is not someone that is going to bring in normal Texan voters. So they have failed by picking a male candidate who is too effeminate, who is too woke to actually stand up for what most Texans believe. On the flip side, they have then gone with Graham Plattner, who is actually a repository of perfect toxic masculinity. If you think about what they would traditionally in the Democrat Party describe as toxic masculinity, what might that look like? A Nazi tattoo on the chest? Well, I think maybe people might say, hey, what would a toxically masculine man look like? Maybe somebody who's supporting Nazis. Maybe someone who is on a teenage app, an app designed for teenagers primarily, in his 30s, approaching 40 years old, potentially chatting with teenagers while he's married. I think a lot of people would say, maybe I'm willing to overlook the Nazi tattoo. Maybe I'm willing to overlook all the crazy Reddit posts. Maybe I am willing to overlook the sexting controversy when he's married with six different women. But it might be a bridge too far for a lot of Maine voters to vote for the Nazi adulterer. That seems like kind of an awful thing to say, who might have been engaging in sexual conversations with minors on a teenager dating app. Democrats are looking at all this, and remember, they know things that have not come out yet, and they are saying, uh-oh, there's no way this guy can beat Susan Collins. We've got to take him out while we still can. And it's funny because they're fine with the Nazi tattoo. Remember, when Elon Musk raised his hand and acknowledged the audience, they turned it into a Nazi salute. George Clooney did in Good Night and Good Luck, I think it was called, the Broadway play. I told you guys I went and watched the Broadway play because I was interested to see what it was like. The play ends with Elon Musk doing that salute as if he is a Nazi. Somebody is going to grab me on video doing that and say, look at what Clay Travis does on a day-to-day basis. They turned Elon Musk acknowledging the crowd with a hand gesture into a Nazi salute. Meanwhile, they are actually defending the guy with a Nazi tattoo on his chest. A bridge too far is a Nazi tattoo in conjunction with multiple different sexting partners who might have been teenagers and having a profile featuring, according to the Daily Wire, a shirtless pic of himself in a towel standing in front of a mirror so that he was trying to meet people with that profile pic. This is all maybe a bridge too far for Democrats, not because they're actually morally compelled to speak out, but because they are concerned that the average swing voter in Maine is going to say, hey, maybe we should stick with the incumbent senator who we may not agree with on everything, but is unlikely to create huge major scandals going forward. I'll open up your phone lines. I'm actually curious how you guys would respond to this. 800-282-2882. Do you agree with me that the hit, the Code Red, has been ordered when the New York Times is writing this? And again, the big question is, will Maine voters care? Or do we live in a post-personal politics world? And that I think is actually structurally a really interesting conversation where everyone just presumes that any personal attack is entirely partisan in nature. One of the legacies of the Trump era may be that personal political attacks, whether it's designed for Democrats or Republicans, just don't land because we all presume that they're just political in nature. And everyone presumes that so many of these Democrat and Republican politicians have sordid personal lives and people just don't care. Now, you can also argue this is actually not connected to Trump, that it is further connected long range to everything Democrats have been saying since back in the day with Bill Clinton. When, remember, Democrats pretend that they're outraged about the allegations against Donald Trump, but Bill Clinton was actually engaging in sexual conduct with an intern in the Oval Office. I would argue, to a certain extent, once that was allowed to occur in the 1990s, the politics of personal destruction were effectively over, and it may be the case that these Graham Plattner allegations are just going to fall flat. I don't necessarily buy that here, because I think what has led Democrats to order the code red is they know worse things are coming. The New York Times doesn't write a story about a candidate engaging in sexting just to have that be the standalone story. There's more coming. This is the bridge that allows them to get to the next couple of stories. And again, under Maine law, if Plattner is the nominee next week, they have to convince him to drop out in order to replace him, much like we saw with Joe Biden. It would be easier for them if he dropped out before the actual June 9th primary got here, but that's only 8 days away. Again, I don't think these are Republican-driven attacks. I think this is all coming from the Democrat side. 800-282-2882. You guys can tell me whether or not you buy that being the case and how significant this is going forward. Is personal political attacks, are they basically just over? Next hour, I'm going to dive into it being the eve of California. We'll talk about the LA mayor's race, the California governor's race, and where that is likely to lead us, in particular with a flashpoint happening in California as it pertains to a trans athlete in California, yet again winning multiple state championship in girls track and field. I know some of you have daughters that were competing in those. We've had some of the callers discussing this and just what an absurdity is to have that male track and field athlete standing on the podium next to the girls that should have actually won the title. And people who say, okay, this is an aberrant thing, this doesn't happen very often. Tom Steyer, who wants to be the next governor of California, is not only saying it should happen, he's saying it's a good thing, and this boy pretending to be a girl is actually heroic. We'll talk about that and more. 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
6: From the Choice Bank Traffic Center.
7: Right now, looking at some heavy traffic along westbound Highway 12 from 494 to Gleason Lake Road because of road work. You're down to one lane in there. A little slow northbound Highway 52 making your way across.
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0: Welcome back in, Clay and Buck. We got a ton of you talking back, reacting to the Wall Street Journal editorial. Also, a bunch of calls rolling in about the Graham Plattner Code Red. Let's see. Gene in Apex, North Carolina. Let's just run through. Let's start with Gene. Cut B.
23: If increasing the Supreme Court number of seats to 13 is such a good idea, why don't we just do it now? See what they'll think about that idea.
0: That is a bunch of you are going to weigh in with the same idea. Let me hit several of these all over the country, and I'll tell you what I think. Mike from Wisconsin, cut C, fire away.
24: Well, if Jamie Raskin says we need 13 Supreme Court justices, why doesn't Trump just add four more?
0: And Derek in Dayton, Ohio. Well, cut D. He has this to say.
25: Why don't we just call their bluff and appoint four more Supreme Court justices right now?
0: And Tom from Manhattan, probably listening on WOR, cut E. He's actually a podcast listener. He has this to say.
26: Why can't Trump and the Republicans say, you know what, Raskin, you're right. We're going to do it. And Trump do it right now, before the midterms. Nominate four new people for the Supreme Court, get them approved because we have the majority. And now we have a 10-3 lead. What would the Democrats say about that?
0: They won't. So this is all very interesting. Again, this is coming out of the headline Wall Street Journal editorial. Democrats promise to wreck the court. Jamie Raskin saying he wants 13. Hakeem Jeffries, who would be the Speaker of the House, he said recently the Supreme Court is a disgrace. In April, he said, in the new Congress, we're going to have to do something about this Supreme Court. And let me be very clear. Everything is on the table. Everything to deal with the corrupt MAGA majority. Here's the answer. Democrats will do it. Republicans won't. I do think it's an interesting argument if President Trump said, hey, look, Jamie Raskin and Hakeem Jeffries are telling you exactly what they will do if they take back control of the Senate. We should do it now. Republicans won't do it. I understand the argument. Democrats play for keeps and they play a long range game. Democrats are much more diabolical. Republicans, frankly, are not. Republicans still want to be able to show up at the country club, and they have a lot of Mitt Romneys, people who don't really want to be in a fight. They don't realize the stakes, and that's why Republicans are going to say, we can't change the filibuster, we can't violate societal norms. Meanwhile, the minute that Democrats get the opportunity, they will do it. And I think this is where President Trump is correct. He understands the stakes at play. So I think Democrats, they will expand the Supreme Court. Republicans won't do it, put simply. They won't even follow the argument and the roadmap being laid out for everyone right here and now. And this is why the stakes on who is president and who ends up in control of the Senate are so substantial. All right, we've got a bunch of you want to weigh in. We'll take some of your calls. I'm going to play the latest cuts on the L.A. mayor's race and on the governor's race tomorrow in California, because this is the next opportunity to get a referendum on where the country is going and how people are responding. All that coming your way. Also give you the latest on the Groundhog Day situation in Iran. All that and more. Plus, what do we think about Democrats continuing to allow and now celebrating a boy winning girls state titles in California? That and more.
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0: When was the last time you read the words that created the United States of America? 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
6: Iranian ballistic missiles heading to a base in Kuwait housing American troops. This is the second attack on Kuwait in the past week. Iranian forces also shot down an expensive American MQ-1 Predator drone, drawing a counterattack by U.S. forces hitting multiple targets in Iran in response.
7: Fox's Lucas Tomlinson at the White House. Iran reportedly demanding an end to Israel's fighting with Iran-backed Hezbollah in Lebanon. Israeli media just reporting a call between President Trump and Israel's prime minister. A former elections clerk is released from prison in Colorado following clemency from the state's governor.
8: The Colorado Department of Corrections confirms the release of Tina Peters, who was convicted of giving unauthorized access to her county's election system as part of a conspiracy theory about voter fraud. She was sentenced to 9 years in prison, but that sentence was commuted by Colorado's Democratic Governor Jared Polis following public pressure from President Trump and his conservative allies. Polis commuted the sentence last month, calling the prison term extremely unusual and lengthy for a first-time nonviolent offender.
7: Fox's Jared Halpern. In a written statement, the Colorado Secretary of State warns that Peter's release will embolden the election denier movement. Florida is suing OpenAI, accusing the ChatGPT developer and CEO Sam Altman of choosing profit over public safety. State Attorney General James Uthmeyer filing a civil lawsuit that references criminal cases, including a deadly university shooting last year, claiming the suspect was asking GPT questions, including about weapons and disposing of bodies.
9: How can they see somebody planning a murder over hours, days, or even weeks and not step in to fix it, not alert authorities?
7: In other lawsuits, OpenAI has highlighted efforts to help safeguard users. Uthmeyer said this is the first state lawsuit. America is listening to
20: Minnesota News Network. I'm Tasha Radel. The Minnesota Housing Department is awarding $50.6 million in grant funding to affordable housing properties across the state that are facing financial or physical challenges. Commissioner Jennifer Ho says the properties run on very thin margins.
21: That's how we keep the rents low. But when the operating costs go up and maybe there's some vacancies, the rent collections are lower, you're going to have buildings that are running at a negative cash flow. And you can sustain that, I think, if there are ups and downs. But we've just had this period where there have just been a lot of stressors.
20: The funding will help properties at risk due to foreclosure, sale, or that need significant repairs. Authorities in Olmsted County are investigating a deadly trench collapse southwest of Rochester in Rockdale Township. Sheriff's deputies responded to a report that a man in his 20s was in a trench when it collapsed Sunday night. Paramedics and firefighters were also called, and the victim was eventually recovered from the trench, but he died at the scene. His name has not been released. A petition filed with the Minnesota Supreme Court would allow the city of Oak Grove in Anoka County to use paper voter registration lists in the November election. Nick Nelson of the Upper Midwest Law Center says the county and Secretary of State's office are not cooperating. That's the latest from the newsroom. This is MNN on KTLK.
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1: Now, this 25th anniversary of 9/11, the Tunnel to Towers Foundation remains committed to honoring the heroes shaped by that day. Heroes like NYPD Detective Victor Vargas, a U.S. Air Force veteran who died from pancreatic.
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14: From the Choice Bank Traffic Center.
15: Right now, looking at some heavy traffic along westbound Highway 12 from 494 to Gleason Lake Road. Because of road work, you're down to one lane in there. A little slow northbound Highway 52, making your way across the Lafayette Bridge. Nothing.
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0: in 2016, it was reported that 70% of the app's users were between the ages of 13 and 24. He created this profile for himself when he was in his 30s. Graham Platner did. So 70% of the app's users are between 13 and 24 years old. It says Kick has zero parental controls and is known for being, quote, a predator's paradise for child exploitation with several child pornography arrests linked to it. Why was Platner on it? Again, this is from the article that was published in the Wall Street Journal and the New York Times. The account is still active, and the pictures, we're going to talk at the bottom of this hour with the Daily Wire reporter who uncovered this profile. And again, Platner's profile picture has a mirror selfie of him shirtless with a towel wrapped around his waist. Many of his tattoos are clearly visible, and it says the Wall Street Journal verified the account on the app. And again, it has been used widely for sexual encounters, many involving kids that are underage. Again, 70% of the app profiles are between 13 and 24 years old. And Platner created this profile that is still active initially when he was 31 years old, they say. He is now over 40 and still has a profile there. Again, I would just say the New York Times does not write this story about the sexting issues, and the Wall Street Journal as well, if this is the end of the story. They are setting up the table for more to come. And Corey in Florida, listening in the New York City area, is drawing an analogy that I hadn't drawn yet, but to Anthony Weiner, who many of you will remember was a prominent Democrat politician in the New York City area. Corey in Florida, cut G, fire away.
1: This is Corey in Florida listening to WOR. Isn't it interesting to compare the reaction to Platner in Maine to Anthony Weiner and his sexting scandals of only a few years ago? Thanks. Great show. Keep it up.
0: Yeah. I mean, look, I think there are, with what happened to Eric Swalwell and what happened to Anthony Weiner, I don't think this story is ending here. This story is a bridge to allow future stories to be written. And Randy in Houston, you've got a take on this Maine Senate situation.
2: Yes, sir. Long time listener, first time caller, going back to the ditto days. And so I think that what's going to happen is that they'll get rid of Platner and they'll slip in another toxic masculine candidate, Janet Mills, who didn't cancel her campaign, but she just suspended it. So I think the Republicans need to go on the offensive and pull all the dirt they can on her, because I think that she's going to be replacing Platner. Oh, and by the way, I've been driving a Tesla for a year now, and anybody that calls me weak, I'm a 23-year firefighter, so I pity the fool. Love you guys.
0: Thank you for the call. I had somebody come up to me at a birthday party that I had not met him before, and he said he's driving around in a Tesla now. And I just, again, the self-drive, for those of you who don't know, it is revolutionary. When you try it for the first time, you are going to feel like you have stepped into the future. Janet Mills is the current governor of Maine. She was endorsed by all of the prominent Democrats in the Senate, including Chuck Schumer. She suspended, to the caller's point, her campaign just about a month ago. And she is sitting there on the outside waiting to be tapped as the nominee. I think it is so clear that they're going to try and pull a bait and switch, because the people who want to take back control of the Senate know that Janet Mills, who has already been elected multiple times statewide,

0: is a far better candidate in a general election than Graham Plattner, but the primary voters in Maine have not been willing to make the choice that the grand poobahs of the Democrat Party want them to make. And so they have ordered the code red on Graham Plattner. And when they can force him to step out of office, if they can step down, they get to pick the nominee to replace Plattner, just like they got to pick the nominee to replace Joe Biden. They want to invalidate the Democratic process of the primary and pick the guy who is more likely to, or gal, who is more likely to win. I could see it clear as day. It feels self-evident to me that this is where we are headed. And it would not shock me if I looked down at my phone during this show and suddenly we get, oh, next story, the next layer of this story is coming out. And the question is going to be, who was he actually talking with that he met on this social media app designed for largely teenagers, and 70% of them as young as 13 years old because there's no parental control? They know the answer. And if they know the answer, that is why I think they have put this entire process into play. So we will discuss more about this. Again, it is out there. It is worth paying attention to as we continue to move forward. In other news, President Trump has talked to NBC News on the Groundhog Day of the Iran negotiations. Will they, won't they? What is the overall impact going to be? And he says Iran going dark is not necessarily a bad thing because he thinks that we have been talking to Iran too much. I would just say, and again, there's continued to be some shootings going back and forth, and the price of oil and gas is up today. It had dropped to a multi-month low going into the weekend, but it has gone back up since the weekend with these continued shenanigans going back and forth over whether or not we're going to get some form of resolution in the Strait of Hormuz. I would submit to you that if President Trump were asking me for advice, I would say get a resolution in the short term, have oil and gas prices come back down in the fall and in November, get them back down around $3 a gallon on average nationwide. Once the midterm elections happen, then you can go back in and you have much of 2027 to do whatever you think is appropriate that will lead to a better outcome in Iran. I'm still surprised that the White House hasn't leaned more effectively on the argument that they are trying to ensure that Iran doesn't become North Korea. To me, that's the best argument that you can make. And I'm surprised that they haven't leaned on it more frequently and more aggressively than they have, because think about it. North Korea is basically a hermetically sealed kingdom that no one can interact with in any kind of significant way because they have nuclear weapons. So it makes completely rational sense for Iran to want to have nuclear weapons, because once they have nuclear weapons, then they can stay in power probably forever. And the easy analogy to draw there is North Korea, where it is far more dangerous in Asia with a nuclear North Korea than it would be if they weren't a nuclear North Korea. In fact, I think you can make a strong argument that North and South Korea might have reunified, much like East and West Germany did, but for the fact that North Korea has nuclear weapons. And as a result, there is no way to interact in a safe way with them and bring freedom to the people there. The same thing I think would happen with the even more dangerous layer being that if you are fundamentalist and if you are religiously committed, as the leaders of Iran are, I would argue Iran with nuclear weapons could be even more dangerous than North Korea with nuclear weapons. And that is the best argument to make. And we've had a lot of discussion, Buck and I have, on this program, that ultimately the story here is that if Iran is able to get those nuclear weapons, then they turn into North Korea. If they do not, and if we are able to go grab them, as I believe we are likely going to have to end up doing before all is said and done, then the world is much safer, and it's much safer long after President Trump's term in office has passed. And the short-term run-up in the price of oil and gas for a few months, when it comes back down to a more reasonable price, will have been a price that is worth paying, of a generational nature. A few months of pain for generations being safer is actually a good trade. I don't think that the Trump administration has done the best job making that argument. We will discuss on that going forward as well. I'm also going to play you some Jill Biden interview cuts, as she has decided to interject herself back into the news cycle, and a lot of different Democrats out there are angry that she did so. Also, one other story that we haven't talked about that much, front page New York Times today: is J.D. Vance Trump's guy or not? There are a lot of rumors out there that Trump may be a little bit unhappy with J.D. Vance, leaning more towards Marco Rubio right now. White House denies it, but again, it was a front page story in the New York Times right now. That, along with the Graham Plattner story, is, I would say, the most significant that are out there right now. Okay, I want to tell you, we're talking about the situation in the Middle East, how to make it safer, all of the choices that are out there that could make a significant difference for so many people. And one of the groups doing the best work right now is the IFCJ. I've seen the work that the IFCJ does on the ground in Israel. This is a U.S.-based group that does everything they can to try to help to make the people in Israel as safe as they can be. They build bomb shelters. They help to provide security for people in police vehicles. They help to provide bulletproof there. They have built underground hospitals to allow people to be treated in hospitals that otherwise might be in danger of being bombed. The IFCJ would like you to help leave a personal prayer or message of encouragement that will be delivered directly to someone in Israel who needs hope right now. It will be personally delivered by the IFCJ, which is based here in the United States and tries to bring together Christians and Jews. You can go to prayifcj.org to submit your prayer today. That's prayifcj.org. One more time, prayifcj.org.
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0: On with us about this latest Graham Plattner story and the profile that he had on the Kick site. Tom in Tampa, you've got a take on that profile site. What's the significance from your perspective?
13: Okay, well, this is what I wanted to say to producer Greg. This is what I said to producer Greg, and it's important you guys understand this. We're this in Florida, all right? From a standpoint of Kick, here's what would happen in at least four counties I know personally, because they do it right now. In Hernando County, Hillsborough County, Pinellas County, Pasco County, all right? Undercover would go into that site. And the second this guy, and I've got another point I want to make too. The second this guy transmitted a picture to any of these kids, all right? They would execute a warrant, and he would be arrested and in jail. And I think that point is important. I don't know what the law is in Maine. I'm not an attorney, Clay. You are. But I get the second he pulled that in four counties in Florida, I guarantee you this guy would be in jail within a week, all right? Absolutely. The other point I want to make, and this is really, really important, because I don't think the people of Maine are this stupid, okay? Are they going to set aside a woman who has shown up for 10,000 roll call votes? That's like a Guinness Book of World Records.
0: Yes, figuratively speaking. It's true.
13: And also, she chairs the Defense Appropriations Committee, all right? And she's on the Intelligence Committee. Are they going to set aside somebody like Susan Collins for this scumbag? I mean, are they that stupid? Do you want a nuclear attack? I mean, you might as well say, yeah, go ahead. Launch an ICBM on the United States from Iran. I mean, are they that stupid, Clay? I can't believe the people of Maine are that stupid. I really can't.
0: Thank you for the call. Look, we don't know who he was talking to. So, and we'll talk with the Daily Wire at the bottom of this program, but this hour. It is. It does seem significant to me that he chose a site that allows 13-year-olds to be meeting up for sex. He was not on, I don't know, Match.com or whatever the most normal sites out there for adults are. According to reports, 70% of the people who have profiles on this site are 13 to 24 years old. Now, 18 to 24, that could be legal, but this story to me feels like there's a next step coming. I don't think the story is just, hey, he was sexting with six different women while he was married to his wife. I think we're going to find out something about those women. That's my prediction. I think this story was the bridge that allows the next story to be written, and we will see whether or not that ends up being true. But the panic setting in to me from the Democrat Party suggests that they know more is coming here. And that's why they're trying to wipe him out before next week's actual primary. And then they want to replace him with someone they think could be a better choice. If you're out there right now, maybe you've got kids. Maybe you got grandkids that are working all hours. Maybe you're like me. You got a recent high school graduate that's going to be going off to college. And you want to make sure that they're as safe as possible. That's what the Saber Smart Pepper Spray self-protection device is all about. Pepper spray is Bluetooth activated, so you're notified the second it's being used. You've got to find your phone app probably for your kids. This is something similar, except it notifies a lot more people when that pepper spray is used, so you can know that your kid, that your grandkid, that whoever has got this in your family is in danger. You can get it on Amazon right now. It will notify up to five emergency contacts the minute that it is used. 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That's S-A-B-R-E, Smart Pepper Spray. 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
15: Crash on the crosstown westbound at Pennzoil to the right shoulder. No delay in the West Metro. Westbound Highway 12 is heavy from 494 to Gleason Lake Drive because of road work. You're down to one lane.
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25: In Lebanon, President Trump has said he's in no hurry. Oil prices are up around 7% today with no agreement for Iran to reopen shipping lanes.
26: Reportedly, he wants to see stronger terms in any agreement with Iran. Now, the president has consistently said that he would like to have a good agreement for the U.S., but also for the globe. And there's movement on a coalition of countries to help protect the Strait of Hormuz, which might signal we're closer to the end of these operations. France President Macron saying on social media after speaking with President Trump, they are ready to be deployed as soon as agreement is concluded in order to contribute to securing maritime traffic in the Strait of Hormuz.
25: Fox Business correspondent Edward Lawrence at the White House. Serena Williams announces a return to pro tennis after almost 4 years away, playing doubles at a tournament in London next week. She's 44. 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

0: Welcome back in, Clay and Buck. Just a post from President Trump a moment ago on the Iran situation. Let me make sure that I get it. I had a very productive call with Prime Minister Bibi Netanyahu of Israel. There will be no troops going to Beirut, and any troops that are on their way have already been turned back. Likewise, through highly placed representatives, I had a very good call with Hezbollah, and they agreed all shooting will stop, that Israel will not attack them, and they will not attack Israel. President Trump, the situation with Hezbollah and with Israel and the in North Israel that we actually traveled to and saw for ourselves, the border area with the north of Israel and Lebanon there, has continued to be a flashpoint, and that is partly what has hamstrung the ongoing negotiations with Iran. Just FYI, that is the absolute latest from President Trump. He just posted. We are joined now by the Daily Wire's Tim Rice. He is the reporter who broke the story about the Kick account of Graham Plattner that took over the weekend storylines for both the New York Times and the Wall Street Journal. Tim, we appreciate you. I believe you said you're going to be at Buck's book party, which he is going to be having in Washington, D.C. in short order. Buck will be back with me tomorrow, so you guys will have a good time. Let's dive right into this. What is Kick? For people out there, I'm going to be honest with you, I'd never heard of this dating app or hookup app before. Describe it in the context so far as you can of what it is like and why it is significant that Graham Plattner may have been on this particular site.
1: Sure. Yeah. And thanks for having me. Really, really glad to be here. So Kick is, it describes itself as an anonymous messaging app, right? The idea is you can go on, you put in, you know, either an alias or I suppose, you know, however much information you want, and you can find other people, message other people. I think essentially think of it like a chat room, right? Like an old AOL chat room. You know, you can message people whose contacts you have and you know are on there, but you could also just go on and join live streams or groups or kind of, you know, connect with random people based on common interests or, you know, whatever you're looking for. So all sort of anodyne enough sounding, except when you consider that it is primarily used for affairs, for clandestine affairs. And more than that, it is notorious as an app where people go to exploit, abuse, and, you know, swap, sexual content of children and minors. This is what it is very notorious for. It's been called the Predator's Paradise app. And, you know, it's, they really do everything in their power. It's not just that it's anonymous. Kick also doesn't require age verification in the United States. Technically now it says that you have to be 18 or older in the terms and conditions to use it. But until recently, you only had to be 13. And again, even though that's in the rules, you still, there's no age verification. So kids are lying about their ages. They host sexually explicit live streams and chats and things of that nature. And more than that, they don't store, and the company has no way of accessing the messages that are sent on its platform. So it really is sort of like, you know, if you're going to go do something horrible, this is probably the app to do it, because no one knows who you are. Anyone can join. And the company has basically said, we're not going to do anything to police our own app, which is understandably why it's been known for about a decade now that this app has become an absolute breeding ground for child predators.
0: Okay, Graham Plattner, I think, is 41 years old now. There are reports that he initially created an app profile for himself at 31 years old. He's been married for a couple of years. Reports from the Wall Street Journal, New York Times, that he was sexting with six different women, at least six different women. His wife turned it over to the campaign because she was concerned it could be a liability going forward. Do we have any idea what, I know its profile was still active. That is, you were able to determine that it was still there. Do we have any idea how recently he might have used that profile, and or whether we think the people that he was sexting with were likely to have come from this profile? What is the story there so far as we can tell?
1: Yeah, so we're not really sure yet. Again, it's pretty hard to figure out anything that's going on someone's account, because again, even internally, they make such a point of hiding these messages. We know that it's active. It seems dormant, which basically just means, you know, that he has it. It's sort of like when you're, you know, like Microsoft Teams notification goes yellow or red or whatever it is. All that means is that he hasn't used it recently, right? But it is active. So at any point, he could lock on. Last I checked, he still hasn't deleted it, even after the story came out and it started blowing up. It's still there. He also weirdly uses his full name, which is kind of bizarre. I mean, if you're going to use an anonymous app for nefarious purposes and, you know, cut out your head so people can't see your face and your Nazi tattoo, both of which he did in his profile picture, still uses his first name. I suppose the charitable reading is that, you know, this was 10 years ago. It was before he thought about entering public life. As to who the women, whether or not he was texting them on this app, listen, this is pure speculation. I just want to be clear about that. I have to imagine it's connected, right? Because honestly, this is, as I've said, this is not an app that you download unless you're planning to use it for nefarious purposes, right? If you're a 31-year-old man in 2016, you're not downloading this just to like find new friends on the internet and chat with strangers. You're downloading this for something, whether that is now, whether that's just to have clandestine affairs with consenting adults or whether it's something darker and more sinister, that's obviously remains to be seen. I think you were saying earlier that this is probably the bridge story and a lot more is going to come out. I think you're probably right. I share that suspicion. But whether or not these women that were mentioned in the journal story that Plattner's wife flagged for the campaign, whether or not those women he met through Kik, that's kind of, I think, a 50-50 chance. They could be, they could not be. But I think it's almost guaranteed that he was using this to sext, meet up with, discover, identify any of these things, women that he wanted to do sexual things with. Because again, there's no other reason, I think, for a grown man to have this app.
0: Okay, Graham Plattner, we played the cut from him. He says this is just political attacks coming from Republicans who don't want to talk about more significant issues. In your opinion, is this attack coming from Republicans or Democrats? I have said on the program, I think Democrats are ordering the code red because to me, they know that there may be more things coming and this is of deep concern to them, much like we saw happen with Eric Swalwell. And certainly if you go back to the presidential election, they effectively ordered the code red on Joe Biden and made him drop out. Is there a connection here, or do you buy Plattner's argument that this is Republican in nature?
1: Well, I do just want to say I got a kick out of that statement that he gave with his wife by his side. And he said that, you know, talking about the Kik story, he said that it was just lies being pushed by establishment media and the powers that be. And I was listening to it thinking, wow, that's the first time I've heard that I was an establishment media figure and apparently the powers that be. So I appreciate Graham Plattner for giving me such a big promotion. Look, I mean, I think it's anybody's guess at this point, right? This, I think you're right. I think some of these attacks, I think the Democrats are definitely putting the hit out on Plattner because they're a little bit worried. I'm not necessarily sure if the stuff with his wife, I mean, look, I think really it seems like it's coming from disgruntled aides, right? That's one of the other elements of the story, the Wall Street Journal story, the New York Times interviewed his former campaign manager, I believe she was, or, you know, a consultant or something. So I guess it's Democrat related insofar as it's people who used to work for Graham Plattner and are Democrats. Do I think that the DNC itself is, you know, putting out the hit? I think they're probably scrambling, but no, I think that especially the stories that have to do with women, I think this is just something that's, this is coming out and people are discovering it in the same way we discovered it. You know, it's, you know, this is how politics goes, right? And it's unfortunate, right? But, you know, it's really a where there's smoke, there's fire. You see a candidate doing one sort of creepy, the same way, see him doing one sort of sexually odd thing. There's probably going to be more in the same way that when we saw that the guy had a Nazi tattoo on his chest, every journalist in America thought, well, there's probably some weird social media posts out there. And sure enough, there were, right? I mean, very, very rarely is it someone just doing a single wrong thing in these contexts and at this level.
0: Do voters care? That's the question. Have we reached a partisanship level in the country? I saw some on the left saying, I don't care what Graham Plattner does. The overall situation matters so much more in the Senate. They've obviously been willing to overlook a Nazi chest tattoo. A lot of postings on Reddit that are quote unquote offensive. Does anybody care in the main voting public about whether or not he was having inappropriate relationships with other women? What's the take there?
1: I think it really depends on who the women turn out to be and the nature of the relationship. And again, if he was using this app in any sort of predatory way, even with, you know, very young women, even if they were of legal age, if he was even seeking it out, right? Rather than, you know, it just sort of happening consensually. I think voters will start caring, especially in Maine. You know, Maine is a liberal state, but it's still sort of like the northern frontier, right? There's still sort of this like yeoman streak, among Mainers, which I respect very much. I don't think that there, I think that this could be a real turnoff, to Maine voters if it, you know, it seems that there's anything of like true kind of criminality. But to your point, no, I mean, I think this is sort of indicative of where the Democratic Party is, right? I mean, anti-Semitism, mocking our troops, no longer mean anything. They care way more about just winning the seat and getting Susan Collins of all people out. And I mean, in terms of, you know, infidelity, we know the Democrat base doesn't care about that. We can go back to the Clinton Lewinsky scandal. I mean, this is like that, you know, if it's just adults consensual affairs, no, I don't think Democrat voters care about that. But I do think we're potentially entering a different sort of thing here.
0: Okay, so I said I expect there to be more stories. If you were out there and you had to make a prediction, is the Graham Plattner fallout done, or are there, like I said, is this the bridge to other stories still to come?
1: I think you're right. I think it's a bridge to other stories still to come. And for no other reason that we now have incontrovertible evidence that he was reaching out to women on apps like this and having the affairs. We haven't heard from all the women yet. So if nothing else, right? I mean, there are six that we know of. You've got to figure at least one of them either had an awkward experience with him, doesn't want to see him elected to the Senate because they know he's a bad guy, feels wronged by him in some way, or just feels like it's their, you know, their duty to speak out and give voters. I mean, you get at least one out of six women coming forward, and that's a story. One woman comes forward, more women come forward, that's more stories. I really do think this was the letting the proverbial cat out of the bag.
0: As it pertains to that, and I think you're right that there's likely going to be a bridge to other stories. What I have read based on Maine law is next week is the primary. If Plattner is the nominee, and it does appear that he will be the nominee, the method by which they could appoint someone new is not dissimilar to the Joe Biden Kamala Harris situation, which is if they were to force him out post accepting the nomination, winning the nomination, and he dropped out, they would be able to pick a new candidate up to and including into July. Is that what you have seen as well? And that could be kind of the machinations behind the scenes that are playing out here.
1: That is what I've seen in terms of the process. I think, yeah, that's the correct read. But I've been hearing, you know, and a lot of people, a lot of Republican operatives and conservative commentators, these stories have been coming out, and they're, you know, you see all the tweets, people saying, please save this until after June 10th, right? By putting it on them now, you're just giving them a chance to replace them. Potentially hot take is I don't think the Democrats have any interest in replacing Plattner. They basically forced out Janet Mills, who would have been a better candidate. They made most of their leaders, except the actual leaders, but very high profile Democrats have gone all in on Graham Plattner, telling people that, you know, ignore what you see. Don't look at the Nazi tattoo. Just focus on the policy. They are so deep in the bag with this guy. And I don't think either political party, but certainly not the Democrats. No one has a good enough ground game to get of a new candidate stood up that quickly to a general election, especially then you get back into the weirdness of Maine, right? Like, people love to dump all over Susan Collins. Susan Collins is kind of an undefeatable political figure. And if you look at the people in Maine who were going to vote for Graham Plattner, they're very, very progressive lefties, right? I think that at this point, if they put somebody else, some centrist, nicer candidate, they'll feel betrayed. It's not that they're going to go vote for Susan Collins, but they're going to stay home. And so I don't think there's an active effort to like get him the nomination and then pull a Joe and Kamala bait and switch. They might try to do it and it might be the plan, but I just don't see it working in any way. So no, I think that they're going to dance with the one they brung, and they're just stuck with this guy until the general.
0: Tim, what are the chances this is the last story you personally are going to write on Graham Plattner?
1: I mean, listen, I'm never going to say never. We're obviously hot on the tail on this over at Daily Wire. We have been for the entire cycle. And I mean, I personally, and I know folks on my team, you know, we're digging around. This is what we do. So, you know, I can't tip my hat too much to what we may or may not have in the works, but we're going to be on this guy like everyone else running in these primaries and running against Republicans through the general election, through the midterms in November.
0: Appreciate the time. Thank you for the work you're doing, and let us know if you got more stuff we need to talk about on here.
1: Absolutely. Thank you so much for having me.
0: It's Tim Rice of the Daily Wire on the Graham Plattner story. By the way, President Trump has just said that talks with Iran are progressing. So again, Groundhog Day, that is an update that just came out as well. As you plan for your summer vacation, be on the lookout for potential scams. Cyber criminals can be pretty good at impersonating guest relations for hotels or excursion companies. 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
6: Crash on the Crosstown westbound at Penn's off to the right shoulder. No delay in the West Metro. Westbound Highway 12 is heavy from 494 to Gleason Lake Drive because of road work. You're down to one.
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18: Standing up for what's right. Helping out when things go wrong. Seeking the truth and speaking our minds. Not just making records, of breaking them. Leading the way behind the camera, beyond the runway, and on the silver screen. Not just making our mark, but making a difference. Now that's a job for a Girl Scout. Girl Scouts, preparing girls for a lifetime of leadership.
0: In Clay and Buck, President Trump has just tweeted, or truthed, I guess more accurately, talks are continuing at a rapid pace with the Islamic Republic of Iran. Thank you for your attention to this matter. So again, all of this moving in rapid order from one moment to the next. Couple of different things also that have happened out there. We are going to be joined by my good friend Riley Gaines, top of the next hour. We're going to talk about California allowing a boy to win multiple state championships in girls track, and also the governor and mayor's race that are going on there. And if you are a sports fan, during the last few minutes, Myles Garrett, the best rush defensive end in the NFL, has been traded from the Cleveland Browns to the LA Rams. We got big audiences in both Cleveland and LA for Jared Verse, a younger rush defensive end and a first round pick. That is considered and is, for those of us who are sports fans, effectively a blockbuster trade announcement, and that has just broken in the last little bit. And the Rams are the favorites to win the Super Bowl next year, as a result, followed by the Bills and the Ravens. Speaking of which, Joy Reid, our good friend, formerly of MSNBC, who was fired, says she's always been a lifelong Giants fan, but now that Jackson Dart introduced the president of the United States, she can no longer root for the Giants. Plus, Jill Biden with an interview. All that and more we will dive into. You will not want to miss it. And it will be the final hour of the Monday edition of the program. All that coming your way. We appreciate you. You can load up the phone lines. We'll take some of your calls here in the third hour as well. Up next, my good friend Riley Gaines on boys winning girls state championship. It just won't end.
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19: 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Inspired by the heroism of firefighters on 9/11, Michael felt a calling to serve his community as a firefighter. He would devote 14 years to his fire department, become a lieutenant, save lives, and earn the badge of honor for his bravery.
0: Despite Michael's courage, faith, and unwavering smile, he lost his battle with occupational cancer. 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
1: Spoke with Israel's prime minister and mediators for the militant group. This after threats from Iran to target northern Israel and reported warnings the ceasefire between the U.S. and Iran could end over the issue.
5: Iranian state media says that Iranian negotiators are no longer exchanging messages with the United States due to Israeli strikes against Hezbollah in Lebanon. Now, those reports did not address the ongoing rocket fire from Iran's largest proxy, dozens of which targeted northern Israel throughout the weekend. Israeli prime minister Benjamin Netanyahu vowed to strike the Lebanese capital of Beirut, specifically the Dahya neighborhood, if the attacks continue.
1: Fox's Trey Yingston, Tel Aviv. Again, President Trump just posting both Israel and Hezbollah have agreed to stop shooting, also posting that talks with Iran continue at a rapid pace. A ban on transgender troops serving in the U.S. military has just been ruled illegal by a divided panel of federal appeals court judges. The decision upholds a federal judge's ruling last year that the executive order to exclude transgender troops likely violates their constitutional rights. However, the latest ruling is on hold, allowing more time for the Trump administration to ask the full appeals court to hear the case. The judge overseeing the Charlie Kirk murder case just denying a defense effort to close evidentiary hearings to the media and the public.
22: Public access to the judicial proceedings also serve in an important role in maintaining confidence in the fairness and transparency of the judicial process. This court finds these showings have not been made here.
1: Separately, the defense for accused killer Tyler Robinson is asking Judge Tony Graff to delay next month's scheduled preliminary hearing as it appeals a previous decision allowing cameras in the courtroom for that hearing. 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
23: Minnesota News Network, I'm Tasha Radel. The Minnesota Housing Department is awarding $50.6 million in grant funding to affordable housing properties across the state that are facing financial or physical challenges. Commissioner Jennifer Ho says the properties run on very thin margins.
24: That's how we keep the rents low. But when the operating costs go up and maybe there's some vacancies, the rent collections are lower, you're going to have buildings that are running at a negative cash flow. And you can sustain that, I think, if there are ups and downs. But we've just had this period where there have just been a lot of stressors.
23: The funding will help properties at risk due to foreclosure, sale, or that need significant repairs. Authorities in Olmsted County are investigating a deadly trench collapse southwest of Rochester in Rockdale Township. Sheriff's deputies responded to a report that a man in his 20s was in a trench when it collapsed Sunday night. Paramedics and firefighters were also called, and the victim was eventually recovered from the trench, but he died at the scene. His name has not been released. A petition filed with the Minnesota Supreme Court would allow the city of Oak Grove in Anoka County to use paper voter registration lists in the November election. Nick Nelson of the Upper Midwest Law Center says the county and Secretary of State's office are not cooperating. That's the latest from the newsroom. 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
11: 94 eastbound at Highway 101, a crash left shoulder from Highway 101 to Fish Lake Interchange, 7 minutes. 94 westbound, road work continues between Wisconsin 35 and St. Croix Trail.
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Welcome back in. Final hour. Buck is in D.C. doing book-related events. He will be back with me tomorrow. Absolute latest on the news. Trump says talks with Iran are continuing at, quote, a rapid pace. We will discuss all that and more as the third hour rolls on. But we've got a huge decision to make in California. Tomorrow there will be a L.A. mayor's race, and there will also be a governor's race. The top two will advance in both, and we will break all of that down for you going forward. One of the would-be California gubernatorial candidates is a guy named Tom Steyer, and

0: to defend themselves as they have been all season. We've seen it time and time again. They've held press conferences and rallies outside of their competitions or their meets. But it is bewildering to me, especially given the results of the 2024 election. Really, really was of the mind that following the big red wave that we saw, that we expected in 2022, that we didn't really get, we saw it in 2024. I really thought that we would slowly start to see the other side of the aisle, Democrats, recant, kind of distance themselves from their previous voting records, from their stances, from their positions, from the clips that have been viral on social media. But Clay, that's not what they've done. At all. They have really only leaned into their extremism, to their radicalism. And that video of Tom Steyer saying it outright, AB, I'm so proud of you. I'm so proud of you for cheating and for diminishing and ridiculing every single girl in the process. I am so proud. So they've very clearly taken their stance. And to just make the point very clear, the position that Tom Steyer has taken now is not the minority of those in elected positions of the Democratic Party. That is the standard. That is the default. So try to find someone else in that party at any level, by the way, local, state, or federal, who has a differing view, or at least who's willing to say it out loud when the cameras are on. And I would be pleasantly surprised at this point.
1: No doubt. Let me play that cut for you. This was Tom Steyer while standing next to this trans athlete, this boy, AB Hernandez, who is pretending to be a girl. Cut one, for those of you who did not hear what Tom Steyer said. And again, Tom Steyer is one of the leading candidates to be the next governor of California. Listen to cut one.
2: It's the job of the governor to stand between danger and Californians. And I mean it. And to make sure that people are safe and to protect them from all the malign influences in this world. And I take that super, super, super seriously for you, just so you know. And I'm so proud of you for what you're doing.
3: Thank you.
2: So proud of you for succeeding. So proud of you for competing. That's really the point. And I'm going to hope like heck that you don't just make state, but you do really well there.
3: Thank you.
2: Deal.
3: Deal.
2: Deal. Congratulations on what you've done as a mom, and congratulations on what you've done as an athlete.
3: Thank you.
2: Way to go.
1: Okay, that was cut one. Riley, I'm going to play cut two as well, where he says, I'm totally in favor of trans athletes in high school. Cut two.
4: You talked about trans people. I'm totally in favor of trans athletes in high school. I think when you understand the vulnerability, the stress, the danger of being a trans kid, and you understand that almost half of them try to commit suicide.
3: Yeah.
4: And then you think we're going to punish those kids. We're going to cut them off from team sports. We're going to cut them off from participating in the community. We're going to cut them off from fun. It's like, no, we're not. No, we're not. And, you know, as someone who played sports my whole life and loves sports and love playing sports, they're more important things than whether you start on your high school basketball team. And that is standing up for people who are under threat of death.
1: I appreciate this, Riley, because I think it's really kind of eliminating the artificial arguments. What's your thought? You've spoken out bravely on behalf of so many female athletes across the country. When you hear there's more important things, and by more important things, he means a boy making a team instead of a girl, to be clear here. What's your reaction?
0: It's a really good point you make, and honestly, I haven't really thought of it like that, but it does eliminate the artificial arguments that we've seen, and I've heard them time and time again for years, whether it's, you know, it's not really happening, it's such a small percentage, we're just talking middle school girls basketball, all that's out of the window when you have someone like Tom Steyer who's standing up there saying, I'm glad you're doing this. He said verbatim, you know, I don't want you to just go to state, I want you to beat all the girls at state. So being there isn't enough. He wants AB, as he said very clearly, he wants the boy to dominate the girls. So it does. All the artificial arguments that we've seen out of the window here. And my response to this, especially listening to that second cut, which was him on with Jennifer Welch. I know who. Yep. I know your audience knows who Jennifer Welch is. Oh, my gosh. I did not know who she was until really the past few months. She seems to be, you know, I guess the liberals' new female podcast darling. I don't know. Oh, what a miserable wench, I think is the best way to put it. Her treatment of Erica Kirk across the board, she's been horrible. So that's who he's on with, which already says a lot. But my response to him there is that we as girls, as women, we are not like the emotional support animals of a boy. We're not here to validate his feelings.

0: whatever to make him feel welcomed or included or to validate his existence. Sorry if that sounds, you know, rude or disrespectful or mean. Of course, that is never the intention. But what my response is the same as it's been the past 2 years is, what about us? What about our mental health as girls? Those young girls, I'm talking 14, 15 year olds, girls in the state of California. What about them? You know, they love to throw out the high suicide rate amongst this demographic, which of course, I say this with a very tragic and heavy heart. That's a really horrible thing. But it's not our job as women to validate that or accommodate that. It's just not. He should seek therapy if that's something he's really struggling with. If he doesn't get to compete with women, he intends on, you know, committing suicide or hurting himself. Seek therapy, not the winner's podium in girls' sports.
1: I was thinking about that this morning when I listened to that clip again, Riley. My son got up at 5:30 this morning. It's off season. He's out of school, but football practice, lifting, training, all that stuff starts at his school at 6 a.m. I know swimmers, you in particular and lots of others, get up super early in the morning. And I know for a lot of people out there who have young kids who can't drive cars yet and can't get themselves to practice, there's a lot of moms and dads waking up super early in the morning so that their kids can excel to the best of their ability in boys or girls sports. I can't think of anything more insulting than to tell to the little girl who's waking up this morning, teenage girl at 5:30 in the morning, and going and trying to become the best version of herself she can. Just like my 15-year-old son was getting up this morning early. Oh, it doesn't matter if you start on your team. There should be somebody else who's able to take your spot. It doesn't really matter. That's such an insult to anybody who's pursued excellence in sports.
0: It's an insult to the athletes. You're right. It's an insult to the parents. Of course, I mean, you've alluded to just the time that it takes, right? Waking up at 4:45 in the morning to be dropped off for a 5 a.m. practice before you can drive yourself. Guess what? That's your parents. That's your mom or your dad investing in you. Not to mention the finances of it, which I'm kind of understanding from my parents' perspective now, having a little sister who does gymnastics. Goodness gracious, it's like $750 every single month to be able to compete at a pretty high level. And nowadays, kids are specializing in sports, which that's a conversation for a different time. At such a young age, oh my gosh, I'm talking like 6, 7, 8 years old, you've got your, you know, second grader specializing in one sport, playing year-round. It's a huge investment. You make all the sacrifices, both personal, social sacrifices, and yeah, just the dreams that you have to be able to compete and to be able to win and to be able to call yourself a champion. It cannot be understated the value that has on a young girl's confidence and their self-worth. I know, speaking from personal experience, so much of who I am is because of playing sports. I accredit my leadership on the fight that I've been fighting to playing sports. It's what taught me how to set goals and work to achieve those goals. All things that young girls are being denied of, again, in the sake of being inclusive, which I use that word in air quotes, because what's happening in California and Connecticut and Maine and Washington and Oregon and Michigan and Minnesota, insert the Democrat-run state, it's not inclusive. Actually, it's exclusive, and it's exclusive to the very female athletes, the very women who Title IX was passed to protect.
1: Amen. And to your point, I do, on some level, appreciate Tom Steyer actually saying this is a good thing, because despite the fact that you just ran through that litany of all those different states where this keeps happening, the response is, well, it doesn't happen that often. And my response whenever I hear that is, well, if a 16-year-old was trying to play 12U, we would end it immediately. If it doesn't happen that often and it's not that significant, why don't we just end it? And yet now the Tom Steyers of the world are taking the next step to, not only is this happening, it's a good thing. You mentioned in one of your answers, Erica Kirk, in the Jennifer Welch. I don't know if I've asked you about that, but you knew Charlie well. You knew Erica. What do you think of how she's been treated? We're about 9 months-ish since Charlie was assassinated in cold blood at a free speech event. I'm not sure I've ever seen anyone's widow treated worse, frankly, than what I've seen happen to Erica. I did not know Erica. I knew Charlie. We just primarily interacted about college sports, texted about college football. What is your reaction to how Erica Kirk has been treated?
0: Here's what I will say about Erica. I've known her for many years, and what the internet is seeing now is the same Erica that I've seen and known for years. You know, the sparkly shoes and the jewelry, that's Erica. That's who she's always been. Anytime I've gone to dinner with both her and Charlie, the whole time, it was almost kind of like nauseating, but rubbing on his arm and it's Charlie, baby. That's what she called him. That's who she is. That's what the internet is seeing now. Of course, they're very critical of that. I was with her a few weeks ago. She's a shell of a human, if I'm being totally honest with you. The treatment that she is receiving online is the most heartbreaking and horrific and telling, quite frankly, sign of our culture as of late. I will say, though, I'll never forget. I was at Charlie's memorial service. It was actually my due date. I was very, very pregnant. Maybe that's one of the reasons why I'll never forget. But watching Erica on stage as she forgave her husband's assassin, that sort of strength, that sort of peace and serenity that she displayed, and of course, just forgiving nature that she displayed only through God. Only through God could a grieving widow be able to do what she did. I think she's fantastic. I'm thrilled about her leading Turning Point USA and the impact that she will continue to have through Charlie's legacy. She is an incredible human being and a fantastic role model for young girls.
1: Last question for you, and thank you for the time. We're talking to Riley Gaines. You're a mom now. How has that changed your thought processes? I've got three boys. You've met my boys, I believe. I mean, they are 95% of what I think about going forward. I'm curious for you, having had that first girl, it has to be crazy for you to look at her and think there are a lot of people that think that a boy should be able to compete with her. And I'm just curious what that has felt like for you compared to before you had kids.
0: It shifts your perspective on literally everything. But in looking at this fight that both you and I have been a part of over the past few years, it makes me realize how selfishly I approached it. Maybe understandably, the first few years of this battle of approaching it from my own personal experience and the lens and the experience that I had. Well, now I don't. That's not of concern to me anymore. Of course, it's still the basis of why I think a lot of what I do, but I think about my daughter and I think about the future that I want her to have and the country that I want her to inherit. And what sort of country is that? It's a more prosperous one, a more fair one, a more safe one, a more just one, a more moral one, a more righteous one. That's what I want for my daughter. And if I can, as one person, I mean, anything that I can do to help achieve that, I feel like I would be doing her a disservice if I didn't. It's also taught me a ton about, honestly, unplugging. And so now when I post something online, I'm kind of like what I call post and ghost. Like I'll post it and I get off because none of the hate comments, it doesn't bother me at all because I know I'm doing what's best for my family, for my daughter, for what's biblically right, you know? So I feel so much peace with it all now that I have a little baby girl.
1: Amen. Riley, one of the bravest people I know in the media sphere. Thank you for coming on with us. Keep the fight up and congrats again on that little girl.
0: You're the best, Clay. Thank you.
1: That's Riley Gaines. If you're not already, go follow her and make sure that you are keeping up with her being on the right side of, I think, one of the most significant cultural issues of our time. How about solving the problem of having enough energy? If you're out there right now and you are thinking, oh my goodness, it's Monday, I don't know if I can make it to Friday, Chalk has got a male vitality stack for you. 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
0: Different topics out there, and we will take your calls. We will take your talkbacks. But, man, how awesome is Riley Gaines at running through these stories? And I do think the fact that Tom Steyer has just laid it out there. Not only should boys be able to compete in girls' sports, it's actually a good thing. We will discuss that in the context of the L.A. mayor's race going on tomorrow, as well as everything that is taking place with the governor's race. Steve Hilton has weighed in and said we need to make sure that we have a Republican on the ballot. We will play all of that for you. I will break it down for you when we come back. 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
10: 94 eastbound at Highway 101, an accident. Left lane is blocked from Highway 101 to Fish Lake Interchange, 7 minutes. 35W southbound, exit ramp to eastbound Highway 13 is closed with road work.
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27: You want sports? We got sports. What's happening, fellow sports fans? It's Andy West. Let's look back on this day in sports, June 1st. We'll start today way back in 1925, where future New York Yankees Hall of Famer Lou Gehrig pinch hits and also gets substituted into the game in a 5-3 loss to Washington. It's the first of a record 2,130 consecutive games he'd play, a record that stood for 56 years until Cal Ripken Jr. passed him in 1995. Today in 1975, Nolan Ryan, pitching for the California Angels, recorded his fourth no-hitter, striking out 9. Ryan tied Sandy Koufax's record by beating the Baltimore Orioles 1-0. It was also Ryan's 100th Major League victory. He would go on to pitch 3 more no-hitters in his career, the most in baseball history. And today in 1988, John Madden Football, the first incarnation of the Madden NFL video game series, is released for the Commodore 64 and Apple II. Madden, a Hall of Famer who won a Super Bowl coaching the Oakland Raiders, served as a consultant for the game's design. The series became a smash hit and made Electronic Arts, or EA Games, a household publisher. Madden was already a well-known announcer, but the longevity of the game series helped make Madden one of the most famous sports broadcasters of all time. And the game is still the premier football video game on the market today.
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6: Three staccato cries of Mayday and an eyewitness report of a mid-air explosion is about all that is known this morning of the British Columbia air disaster, which yesterday claimed 52 lives.
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30: For ICE and Customs and Border Protection funding after breaking for a 10-day recess with no action. Florida Republican Representative Kat Kamick on Fox Business says she's disappointed with how slow the Senate's moving.
31: This is a once-in-a-generation opportunity for us to get our country back on track, and I feel that the Senate has not taken this seriously.
30: A judge overseeing the Charlie Kirk murder case declining to close evidentiary hearings in the case of the media and the public. This after a motion filed by attorneys for the accused killer. Judge Tony Graff arguing transparency is vital to the judicial process.
32: Public access to the judicial, to judicial proceedings also serve in an important role in maintaining confidence in the fairness and transparency of the judicial process. This court finds these showings have not been made here.
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0: 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Expert analyst David Gartenstein-Ross joins me at 6:30. 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
33: Welcome back in. Okay, tomorrow, big decision, California. You just heard us talking about it a bit. Who are going to be the two that continue on in the governor's race? Who are going to be the two that continue on in the mayor's race? I think beyond a shadow of a doubt, if you are listening to me in the L.A. area, you need to get out and vote for Spencer Pratt. Spencer is the only sane person that is in the top three that is running in the mayor's race. I also think if you are listening to me right now, I think if you want to ensure, based on the way that the polls have looked, that a Republican is in the final two, you should go vote for Steve Hilton. Doesn't mean that Chad Bianco would not be infinitely better than the Democrat candidates. It just means that if you look at what the data is showing, there is a possibility that two Democrats could end up in the race. There is no possibility that I have seen. I would actually love it. I would be ecstatic if we could end up in a situation where we had Chad Bianco running against Steve Hilton. I do not think there is any likelihood of that happening at all. So if you are voting for Chad Bianco, I believe it is highly likely that you are effectively voting for two Democrats to be running for governor of California. And if that is going to end up being the case, then
0: We are in significant trouble, not only when it comes to California governor, but significantly all the way down the ballot, because Republican voters turn out at a lower rate if we end up in a situation where there are only Democrats on the ballot. And in fact, that is the argument that Steve Hilton just made. Listen to him make the argument. He made it over the weekend that Republicans need to coalesce around one candidate. Listen.
1: I know that many Republicans were holding on to the hope that we might have two Republicans in the top two, myself and Chad, and then we're guaranteed change in California. But if that was ever possible, it's certainly not possible today. You just have to look at the math. This is not personal. It's not about me or Chad or our qualities or our record or anything like that. It's about the future of California. And if we don't get a Republican in the top two, we have no chance for change. And that's going to hurt every Republican running, not just me, every Republican running for the state legislature, for Congress. It's going to hurt our chances of getting voter ID through. This is a very, very serious moment. So I'm asking each and every one of you, please, let's focus on what we all care about, including Chad, which is saving California. There's only one choice if we want to save our state, and that is to vote Steve Hilton and make sure everyone you know gets that message too.
0: I thought this was interesting. I'm not sure what Doug Allen's politics are. I used to love this show back in the day, Entourage. I don't know how many of you watched Entourage on HBO back in the day. It was kind of a young male fantasy. Your best buddy ends up being a Hollywood superstar, and then you are part of the entourage that gets to kind of follow his success. It was initially, I believe, based on Mark Wahlberg's life. For those of you who have followed Mark Wahlberg, he was one of the executive producers. Wahlberg actually has got so many great things that he's done of late. He's one of the top spokespeople for Tunnel to Towers and just does a fantastic job there. But here is Doug Allen, who lives in L.A., creator of Entourage. This is a Hollywood guy. And there are a lot of people out in Hollywood, believe it or not, that share the political opinions of many of you listening right now. I've talked about it quite a lot. I've spent a lot of time in L.A., love the city of Los Angeles, have a lot of good friends. But listen to Doug Allen kind of lay out what's gone wrong in L.A. and why he's supporting Spencer Pratt. Cut 35.
2: The L.A. Times gaslighters. It's weird. One of 15 cameras that I now have at this house. Two German shepherds, three legal guns. 5 years ago, didn't lock a door here. But you know what happened? Two animals invaded my house. And no, I'm not racist, because they were wearing masks. I don't know if they were white. I don't know if they were Jewish. I don't know if they were rabbis. I know they were animals because they invaded my house. I know I don't care what their excuses are, like a lot of you care. I know invaders of homes should get 20 years, but I'm not paranoid, so I don't believe your bullshit about the stats and the crime, because everyone in my neighborhood has got the same problem. They're all putting cameras and hiring security guards because we're all getting broken into. It's not made up. It's not false. And this city has collapsed in the last 5 years. There is no denying it unless you have an agenda, and I don't know what that is. But you say, oh, Spencer Pratt has no experience, so how can we possibly think about this? What experience did Karen Bass have, or Rick Caruso, who we know can build things, who we know can fix problems, when you made sure he couldn't win? So right now, you're putting people in the same position that you did with Trump, who I did not vote for, by the way. You put him in by making sure we had no options, okay? And that's where we are in LA, and we want to fix this place, because we don't want to be forced out. I'm one of the people who made this city look great. I did it for years. I glorified it. I meet people all the time that moved here because the show that I created, and they hate it here now. Hate.
0: Okay. Again, that's the creator of Entourage. And take it from me, somebody who has done a lot of television based in LA. I was on a daily Fox Sports television show for 4 years. I have been, other than Washington, D.C., where I went to college, and Nashville, where I've lived my whole life, I probably have spent more time in L.A. than any other city. I love it out there. The number of times that I have been doing television shoots, that I have been doing a variety of different media shoots, and guys with cameras or guys who build sets, guys and gals, have come up to me and said, "You're right about everything," and they whisper it. I am telling you, and a lot of you are listening to me in the LA area right now, there are still a lot of sane people in California. Tomorrow's a big day for sanity in California. It is a huge day for sanity in California. I cannot wait to see the results. If you're in the Los Angeles area, you have to go out and vote for Spencer Pratt. If you are just sane, and you just heard Doug Ellen, the number of people that will say, I didn't vote for Donald Trump, as they are talking about voting for Spencer Pratt or even for Steve Hilton. I understand some of you say, well, what in the world are they thinking? How can those guys not have voted for Donald Trump? When they're saying vote for Steve Hilton, or they're saying vote for Spencer Pratt, and they're telling you they didn't vote for Donald Trump, they're trying to give a permission structure to go vote for someone other than the Democrat consensus candidate. Karen Bass has done an objectively awful job as mayor. The question that Los Angelinos have is, should she be rewarded with a second term in office despite the fact that she's been a disaster? And the question for a lot of people out there, Gavin Newsom has spent tens of billions of dollars on homelessness, and it's actually gotten worse. Should there be a reward of Gavin Newsom's policies by continuing Democrat control in California? My answer is no. If I lived in Los Angeles, and there was a time in my life when I thought I might end up living in Los Angeles, I would be showing up and voting for Spencer Pratt and Steve Hilton, and I wouldn't think twice about it. It is significant, even if these guys don't win, and I do hope that they win, for them to be on the ballot and be able to make sane, rational arguments to everyone in California, which is right now a monolithic Democrat Party state drowning in the awful choices that people are making as a result. To me, this is a signature, significant, incredibly seismic moment for California voters to demonstrate that the Republican Party still has a significant pulse in a state that used to elect a lot of Republicans before Democrats drove it off the cliff of insanity. So, important, Pratt and Hilton. I understand the Bianco argument. I'm just telling you, I have not seen any suggestion at all that there can be two Republicans. The data does not reflect that two Republicans is possible. If it happens, I will be ecstatic. I'll be the happiest guy on the planet to come on with you on Wednesday and say, hey, guess what? We managed to end up with two Republicans on the ballot. They didn't even get a Democrat into the final two. I'm afraid the data doesn't reflect that. If two are going to be elected, it is far more likely to be two Democrats than it is two Republicans. And again, Spencer Pratt, or two crazy left-wingers. The choice in Los Angeles is very easy. Spencer 100% needs to be into the final two. All right. Have you been dealing with the frustration and the confusion and the never-ending process of managing your small business? And my goodness, in the process, you are dealing with a constant, never-ending requirement of just so many details to manage. That's a lot of what small business does. And how much of that has to do with insurance? How many different insurance plans do you have? How many different policies? What's covered? 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
4: From the Choice Bank Traffic Center.
10: 94 westbound road work between Lowry Hill Tunnel and Highway 55. Left lanes closed. Downtown Minneapolis to Fish Lake Interchange. 13 minutes. 494 eastbound. Extra.
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0: Welcome back in, Clay and Buck. Buck will be back with me tomorrow. He is in D.C. doing a bunch of different events surrounding the book, but he will be back with me tomorrow. Appreciate all of you who've been hanging out with me today as we've been talking about a wide variety of subjects. Wanted to hit you with this. Joy Reid, who was so left-wing and crazy that even MSNBC said, hey, you know what? I don't think we can continue to associate with this this crazy chick. She has a take on Jackson Dart, the starting quarterback of the New York Giants, having introduced President Trump. And not surprisingly, it is a moronic take, but I want you all to hear it. Play it.
22: As somebody who grew up as a Giants fan, I was repulsed by Jackson Dart. And first of all, he didn't say he was happy. He said he was pleasured to meet the president. I'm pleasured to meet, like, what does that even mean? First of all, he's an idiot, okay? Yes. What do you mean you're pleasured to meet the president? Like, is English your first language? What are you saying, right? And so I was, you know, really kind of repulsed as a Giants fan, former now, because the reality is Donald Trump is not a normal president. This isn't praising the presidency or praising the idea of America or an American president. Donald Trump is not an American president. Donald Trump is a wannabe king, and we're in the 250th anniversary of our divorce from the King of England, yeah. And Donald Trump is trying to be a king, and he's also behaving like Kim Jong-un. But your pleasure to meet him, though, Jackson?
0: I mean, I would love to get Joy Reid on this program because in addition to picking her apart on many different issues, does she aware at all that Lawrence Taylor, who's probably the most famous defensive player in the history of the New York Giants, is a big Trump supporter? Is she aware that John Harbaugh, who is the current head coach of the New York Giants, is a big Trump supporter? Is she aware that the Giants have had probably dozens of players over the last decade who have been big Trump supporters and played in the locker room? This is, to me, actually really strong evidence of a very significant fact, which is the absolutism that exists inside of left-wing Democrat Party circles. If someone has a different opinion than you, you cannot be associated with them in any way, which is the unfortunate reality of the world that they have created. And this also ties in with Abdul Carter, who is a player on the Giants, and said he felt a responsibility to speak out against Jackson Dart's opinion. Why? Why do you have a responsibility if your coworker has an opinion to speak out against their opinion? You can share your own opinion as much as you would like. And I think we should all welcome this, particularly in your private life. I've used this analogy for a long time because I think it sums things up well. If you want to drive in your car to your place of employment and you want to have a bumper sticker on the back of your car that supports Trump or Kamala or any political candidate of your choice, that's fine. But as soon as you take that bumper sticker and put it on your uniform at work, then you have taken a step that I think is too far, and there should be consequences for doing it. And an easy one to think about is, how often do you have a UPS driver or a FedEx driver pull up wherever you work? That UPS or FedEx driver could wear a MAGA hat or they could wear a vagina hat in their free time. If somebody walked up in a Make America Great Again hat delivering my FedEx or UPS package, I would think, you know what? I don't think this is a great look for UPS or FedEx. Just like if they showed up in whatever gear Kamala has or Hillary has, or like I said, a vagina hat, and also had a Hillary or Kamala bumper sticker on it, I wouldn't think it was smart. But in their private life, they should have the right to share whatever opinion they have. But there's a difference between sharing your opinion and saying you have a responsibility to actually attack the opinion of someone else. That's particularly the case when, where should your responsibility actually lie? People get arrested all the time in the NFL for beating up women. I wish they didn't. But there's hardly a year that goes by where multiple guys aren't arrested for domestic violence allegations, beating up wives, beating up girlfriends, beating up random women that might be employed by them. Happens all the time. Some of those allegations are false, to be fair, and everyone has the right to defend themselves. No athlete ever speaks out then. If you're concerned as a team leader about your responsibility to stand up for what's right, isn't saying, hey, we shouldn't have anybody on the team beating up women, a pretty easy standard to apply? Yet I have never heard a single athlete say, I felt a responsibility to speak out against what my teammate was arrested for. Why do responsibilities to speak out only come when someone has conservative political opinions and never when someone actually gets arrested for violence? Joy Reid, the Giants have had a lot of players over the years arrested for violent acts against women. She's never said that she was repulsed as a Giants fan or felt compelled to stop watching for actual violence. But my goodness, when Jackson Dart said he was pleasured, which, by the way, doesn't feel like a tough word to understand, pleasured to actually have the opportunity to meet the president of the United States and introduce him, that was a bridge too far for Joy Reid. What a moron. What an imbecile. What a flat-out hypocritical liar. We'll have more fun with you. Go vote, California.
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12: He had a very productive call with Israeli Prime Minister Benjamin Netanyahu in that no Israeli troops will go to Beirut. Israel's government ordered strikes in Beirut's suburbs Monday, a day after ground forces reached deeper into the country than at any point in the last 26 years. To representatives, President Trump says he also had a very good call with Hezbollah and says the militant group agreed that all shooting will stop, adding Israel will not attack them and they will not attack Israel.
17: Fox's Jared Halpern at the White House. Iran has been demanding Israel stop targeting Lebanon as part of a ceasefire deal with the U.S. that remains under negotiation. An Iraqi man linked to Hezbollah and accused of plotting multiple terror attacks faces a federal judge in New York City.
23: Hezbollah terrorist commander Mohammed al-Sadi pleaded not guilty today in Manhattan federal court to 8 charges, including conspiring to provide material support to 2 foreign terrorist organizations, Kataib Hezbollah in Iraq and Iran's Revolutionary Guard Corps. Now, in court, al-Sadi today was defiant, at one point shouting, quote, "I'm a prisoner of war. I'm not a criminal." His lawyer has said al-Sadi is a political prisoner.
17: Fox's Brian Yenes, the 32-year-old, is accused of planning attacks in the U.S. and Europe over the conflict with Iran. Sources tell the New York Post he also wanted to assassinate Ivanka Trump. A ban on transgender service in the U.S. military is not legal. That ruling from a divided federal appeals court panel upholding a previous decision, but making it more narrow, applying only to troops already serving and putting the latest ruling on hold to allow time for another appeal. The U.S. Supreme Court has already allowed the transgender ban to take effect as the legal fight continues. 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
24: Minnesota News Network, I'm Tasha Radel. The Minnesota Housing Department is awarding $50.6 million in grant funding to affordable housing properties across the state that are facing financial or physical challenges. Commissioner Jennifer Ho says the properties run on very thin margins.
25: That's how we keep the rents low. But when the operating costs go up
1: and maybe there's some vacancies, the rent collections are lower, you're going to have buildings that are running at a negative cash flow. And you can sustain that, I think, if there are ups and downs. But we've just had this period where there have just been a lot of stressors.
24: The funding will help properties at risk due to foreclosure, sale, or that need significant repairs. Authorities in Olmsted County are investigating a deadly trench collapse southwest of Rochester in Rockdale Township. Sheriff's deputies responded to a report that a man in his 20s was in a trench when it collapsed Sunday night. Paramedics and firefighters were also called, and the victim was eventually recovered from the trench, but he died at the scene. His name has not been released. A petition filed with the Minnesota Supreme Court would allow the city of Oak Grove in Anoka County to use paper voter registration lists in the November election. Nick Nelson of the Upper Midwest Law Center says the county and Secretary of State's office are not cooperating. That's the latest from the newsroom. This is MNN on KTLK.
2: Now, this 25th anniversary of 9/11, the Tunnel to Towers Foundation remains committed to honoring the heroes shaped by that day. Heroes like NYPD Detective Victor Vargas, a U.S. Air Force veteran who died from pancreatic cancer.
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27: From the Choice Bank Traffic Center.
28: 94 westbound, road work between Lowry Hill Tunnel and Highway 55. Left lanes closed. Downtown Minneapolis to Fish Lake Interchange, 13 minutes. 494 eastbound, extra route to southbound Normandale.
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6: And thank you, Scott Shannon, and thanks to all of you for being with us. 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We have a lot on the radicalized Democratic

0: Fox News Digital. He spent the last 9 years trying to remove a woman who originally moved into one of his apartments as a live-in companion for an elderly disabled tenant. And court records show the woman moved into the apartment in 2014 after responding to a Craigslist advertisement seeking a live-in companion for the tenant. Does Craigslist even still exist, Linda? I have no idea.
1: It does. Yeah.
0: It does. Okay. Anyway, the woman died in 2016. And it's now a decade of litigation spanning multiple courts and proceedings. And after the tenant's death, disputes arose over the woman's tenancy, whether she can be a tenant and have status as a tenant, her rent obligations, whether the apartment remains subject to rent stabilization laws as she sought unpaid rent and possession. I mean, this is insane. This is stuff that would only happen in New York, California, Illinois, Chicago, New Jersey. Everyone else in this country has simple, basic, fundamental common sense. And then there's a group of people that have no common sense at all. All right. So Linda, how old is Liam now? Is he 10 years old? How old is Liam? Can't believe he's 10. And I've said ever since, this kid is all boy. This is like your dream kid, and he's cute as can be. And he's been on this radio program, and we got him to admit that he doesn't like his mom's air fried French fries. He much prefers Chick-fil-A French fries, waffle fries, which, you know, Linda, of course, denies him any access, doesn't even give him real pizza. She makes, you know, gluten-free at-home pizza, won't even buy the kid a real pizza. But that's a different issue for a different day. But if let me ask you, with your children, because this was the way I've raised my kids, if Liam does something wrong, you kind of expect kids, or, you know, every kid's going to get in a little bit of mischief and trouble every once in a while, right? Does that really annoy you? Does that piss you off?
1: When he gets in trouble?
0: Yeah.
1: No, I expect it.
0: You expect some of it, right? Now,
1: of course,
0: if you ask him straight up, did you eat the cookie? And meanwhile, he's got cookie all over his face and you told him not to eat the cookies. And then he lies to you. What's he in more trouble for, eating the cookie or lying about eating the cookie?
1: Always the cover up. The lie is far worse with all four of them. Always.
0: By the way, you're acting as though it's always the cover up. The cover up for a kid that stole a cookie. Oh my gosh. Don't have the cookie. Bill Cosby used to do a funny bit on that. But I didn't eat the cookie. I did not touch the cookie. And meanwhile, there's cookie all over the kid's face. It was a pretty funny bit. Anyway, I can't stand this about the Biden family. They just are flat out lying. And this interview on CBS aired this morning. I'm sorry, at Sunday morning. And Dr. Jill Biden, you know, is swearing up and down that she never saw signs of Joe's cognitive decline. Now, we were pointing it out in 2019. All these truths to be self-evident. All men and women are graded by the thing. Oh, no, no, you know the thing. And then I have my favorite tape of all time. I mean, he was mumbling, bumbling, stumbling, hiding in the basement during COVID. And they used it as an excuse to cover for what was an obvious cognitive decline because they wanted power. In other words, they were dishonest. There were two big lies in the Biden administration. One, circle back, Peppermint Patty, Jen Psaki, you know, out there saying that I have a hard time keeping up with Joe. She must be in awful shape when she says that. Now here's Dr. Jill Biden saying that she did not see any signs of Joe's cognitive decline. Listen.
2: Did you ever see signs that he was falling into cognitive decline?
3: No.
2: No.
3: No.
0: No.
2: Truly.
3: No.
0: No.
2: I mean, people were saying he wasn't the same Joe Biden.
3: Well, I don't think that's true. He was the essence of the same Joe Biden. But yeah, he was slowing down. He was getting older. I mean, we all observed that. When you know, it's a very intense job. I think it ages you.
4: The political coverage. Some of the political players and some of the. Let me ask a rhetorical question.

0: Anyway.
1: Yeah, you can't make it up. You know, I beat Medicare. Huh? Huh? And then she's now saying, and she wasn't saying this at the time, you know, that she thought her husband was having a stroke in the debate with Donald Trump. I think one of the greatest presidential debate moments of all time is when the moderators at the time asked, well, Mr. Trump, what do you think of Joe Biden's comments? I said, I don't know what he said. I don't think he knows what he said. But, you know, she thought he was having a stroke. Ask yourself, if there's somebody in your life that you care about, a spouse, boyfriend, girlfriend, I don't care who it is, anybody that you care at all about, and you think they're about having a stroke on a stage, what would your reaction be? Listen.
2: Were you horrified as you saw it unfold?
3: I wasn't horrified. I was frightened because I had never, ever seen Joe like that before or since. Never.
2: Or since.
3: Yes.
2: Or You've since. Never seen him like
3: never.
2: That.
3: Never. No.
2: What happened?
3: Know. I don't know what happened. I mean, as I watched it, I thought, oh my God, he's having a stroke. And it scared me to death. And then he never seemed to,
2: find himself.
3: Find that, himself. Right? Yeah. After that.
1: Yeah. Never saw it before. Never saw it after. No, I never saw a single sign at all of Joe's cognitive decline. We played almost every time this guy went out in public, it was more material for this show than for TV. And after the Trump debate, well, you might remember this moment from the debate. This will go down in presidential debate history. This is Donald Trump being asked the question.
4: I've changed it in a way that now you're in a situation where there are 40% fewer people coming across the border illegally. That's better than when he left office. And I'm going to continue to move until we get the total ban on the total initiative relative to what we're going to do with more Border Patrol and more asylum officers.
5: President Trump?
6: I really don't know what he said at the end of that sentence. I don't think he knows what he said either. Look, we had the safest border in the history of our country.
1: 40% less. That was the other big Biden lie. And by the way, after the Trump debate, you know, then Jill Biden said, well, he had two very good events and he was actually fine. It was inexplicable. I mean, you just can't make any of this up. They just lie. The other big lie. The border's closed. The border's secured. No, it wasn't. What he just said there was an outright lie. Our border is now secure. Right here, right now, today. Thanks to Donald Trump. And I don't think he gets any credit for it. We just, you know, we're not showing you every night what we used to show you in the Biden years. It is fairly remarkable. Sweet baby James can bring in one thing that I sent him. He didn't bring in the second thing I asked him for. Linda, I sent you a...
7: I got you, boss.
1: All right. Thank you. And then we've got the Nazi tattoo guy. Now, there's something very interesting happening in Maine that I want you to pay very close attention to. And because the Democrats are now starting to turn on Graham Plattner. And there is a reason why the establishment, it's not because of the Nazi tattoo. It's not because of all the controversies. You know, it's not that we have a new controversy that's emerged with Plattner and his wife reportedly alerting the campaign about his sexually explicit text messages with several women. You know, she did this days before he announced he was running. She put out what many described on social media as a hostage video this weekend. There is a reason. Why, Hannity, is there a reason? And Graham Plattner fuming, his wife is fuming at the shameful report. And Graham Plattner, you know, goes out with his videos. What is the reason? What could possibly be the reason? Why did Democrats turn on Mr. Fang Fang? Why did they do that? Because in Maine, there is a little known law in the state of Maine. And that is after the June 9th primary, they have until the June 27th for him to get out of this race. If he gets out of the race, then the establishment will get to pick a replacement. That is, it wasn't the Nazi tattoo. Now it's just they don't think he can win. That is the only reason. They want to pull a last-minute switcheroo, just like they did in the case of Joe Biden with Kamala Harris. And so they would then have the ability to pick a replacement, just hand pick a replacement. Doesn't matter what the people of Maine have to say, but he has to do it within, I think, whatever, 5 days after. Now, this is not, there's new information. We knew about the Nazi tattoos. Now that we have these reports, well, Wall Street Journal, New York Times has it. Where did it come from? Did this come from Republicans? I tend to doubt it. This likely came from Democrats. What about Mr. Fang Fang? Did that come from Republicans? I tend to doubt it out there, too. They didn't think he could win. They thought he would be, you know, a problem on the ticket. Anyway, they revealed, but they knew about this before he ever ran for office and didn't care. Anyway, his wife's name in the case of Plattner, Amy Gertner, discovered the explicit text that he exchanged with, you know, as much as I guess a dozen women. And she flagged it to the campaign in 2025 and described the messages as pre-marriage or resolved through couples therapy. And she called the media coverage shameful. Well, blame Democrats. I don't think Republicans did this in any way, shape, manner, or form. And he and Plattner's dismissing it as journalistic malpractice or gossip. No, I mean, if it was Donald Trump, really? Would you claim that? I doubt it. You know, remember, this is the guy that blames sexual assault victims, suggesting women take some responsibility, avoid getting effed up on alcohol, and act like an adult. Oh, then he downplayed military sexual assault reporting challenges, calls himself a communist, called all cops bastards, referring to rural white Maine residents as racist and stupid, you know, homophobic slurs, other crude comments. None of this pushed him out. The only thing now is they don't think he can win. You know, advocating political violence, references to fighting with signs and fists and guns if need be, and an armed working class for this fight. You know, he attributing now many of these posts to PTSD. We're talking about just in the last couple of years. You know, the Nazi chest tattoo wasn't a dead giveaway for him. Anyway, now he's facing calls from Democrats to drop out. Now they have this little known provision that could, in fact, facilitate it. And this, to me, sounds exactly like the type of thing that we saw in the past with Kamala Harris and Joe Biden. And if you think I'm wrong, give me a call. 800-941-SEAN if you want to be a part of the program. Listen, everyone needs a safety security plan. And here's the thing. According to 2022 FBI statistics, you know what? Less than 0.01% of all altercations require a lethal response. Now, there may be that moment somebody wants to kill you, kill your family. There's only one option in those moments, but that's less than 1% of the time. That's why part of my everyday personal safety security strategy includes the non-lethal technology of BYRNA.com, BYRNA.com. 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
1: Now, if Plattner wins, which he will, that nomination, He would have to withdraw himself by 5 p.m. on the second Monday in July, which is July 13th. Withdrawal, you know, in writing to the Maine Secretary of State. Democrats are dumping all this op research on him on purpose. This is, I would bet everything I had, you know, Cory Booker, oh, I'm beginning to have questions about Graham Plattner. The Nazi tattoo didn't do anything. None of the other comments about rape or anything else did anything. No. Anyway, and the Secretary of State will produce new ballots, and then the party would pick a replacement. Only about 2 weeks, July 13th to 27th, then they would have time to choose a replacement. How much do you want to bet they already have the replacement picked? Is that conspiratorial? I don't think so.
11: No.
1: Just a very strong suspicion on my part. We've seen this movie before. All right, quick break. Right back.
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20: Here's your Twin Cities weather. A partly sunny sky into the afternoon with a light southeast breeze and the high near 80. Mostly clear upper 50s in the overnight. Warmer Tuesday, sunshine and mid-80s. I'm meteorologist Rodney Price on Twin Cities News Talk, AM 1130. Right now, it's 76.
21: From the Choice Bank Traffic Center.
22: The traffic's looking heavy north 169 from the crosstown to just before Excelsior Boulevard. There are also delays westbound side of Highway 12 from 494 to Gleason Lake Drive, where there is road construction. Eastbound starting to back up, approaching the road work as well. I'm Deb Snyder, and that's your latest total traffic.
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2: Fox News, I'm Tom Graham. President Trump says Israel and Hezbollah militants agreed to a partial ceasefire following an escalation of violence.
3: The president says he had a very productive call with Israeli Prime Minister Benjamin Netanyahu and that no Israeli troops will go to Beirut. Israel's government ordered strikes in Beirut's suburbs Monday, a day after ground forces reached deeper into the country than at any point in the last 26 years.
2: Fox's Jared Halpert, an Iraqi man appearing in a U.S. court facing a host of charges, including allegations he plotted to assassinate President Trump's daughter Ivanka.
4: Commander Mohammed al-Sadi pleaded not guilty today in Manhattan federal court to 8 charges, including conspiring to provide material support to 2 foreign terrorist organizations, Kataib Hezbollah in Iraq and Iran's Revolutionary Guard Corps.
2: Fox's Brian Yenis, America, is listening to Fox News.
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1: All right, 25 now till the top of the hour, 800-941-SHAWN, if you want to be a part of the program. So apparently we've had a lot of escalation with Israel and Lebanon and Hezbollah and what's going on there. But it's like a never-ending fight for Israel to survive. And I know the president weighed in and apparently spoke with the prime minister and spoke with some of Hezbollah and Lebanon leaders. And maybe this is coming to an end. I hope so. But it's gotten intense. Over 900 top fighters for Hezbollah have been taken out by Israel in the last week. Their military is unbelievable. Their ability to fight conflict, defend their way of life is unbelievable. But there's a lot of bad news. We see what not only Iran, but their proxies do. They attack densely populated cities and areas in Israel, like places like Tel Aviv. You see anti-Semitic attacks rising worldwide in the halls of Congress, college campuses, on the airwaves. I mean, it's disgusting. It's repulsive. And all these families want to do is be left alone and raise their families. That's it. October 7th. Everyone should watch the videos I've seen. I wish they would have released them. Anyway, your help is critical. The International Fellowship of Christians and Jews, we have partnered with them. They're on the ground every day. They're providing all the humanitarian assistance, and that means food and water and medicine and supplies and clothing, you name it. They're supplying it. They have mobile medical clinics for the elderly. They're doing it all, but they can't do it without your help. And whatever you can do at this time of need as they fight for survival, and so many people are displaced and in such need, please go to their website. It's prayifcj.org. That's prayifcj.org. Let's play Graham Platner. This may be one of my favorites of all times, referring to his female neighbors as neighbors with a uterus. That's when you thought it couldn't get any more nuts for this guy.
7: This summer, more than half our population became second-class citizens. Every one of our neighbors with a uterus became the property of the state.
8: In these situations, when there is an unwanted pregnancy, it is moral for a woman to be able to control her own body, or any one of our neighbors with a uterus to be able to control their own body.
1: And any of our neighbors with I obviously meant James Tallarico. I'm moving on from Graham Platner. I mean, the irony of this is Democrats actually think, and they're going to pour tens, if not hundreds of millions of dollars into this race like they did with Beto O'Rourke and just come up short. Even Tina Brown, did you read the article that she wrote? Actually, it was fairly clever. It's just false hope. They're not going to win here. Not with this nut James Tallarico. I mean, this guy is unbelievable. And if this is what they think will work in the great state of Texas, then God bless them, because they don't know what the... Well, he can read the Bible. He uses it. Well, you mean the Bible where he says that there are six separate genders, but yet the prayer that Jesus gave his apostles was, "Our Father who art in heaven," you know, just a slight contradiction to what he believes. His comments on this bill restricting transgender athletes, Tallarico stating, "Modern science recognizes there are many more than two biological sexes. In fact, there are six." Linda, have you been able to look up? Have you gone to artificial intelligence and looked up what the six are? Because I can't find it anywhere. I'm looking everywhere. And I can't find anyone to call
9: the answer. No, I have the answer. I think I might have shared it with you. We had a caller, very nice person, did not want to go on the air, but they did give me the answer to all six genders. Are you ready?
1: I am ready. Hit me with it.
9: All right. So it's woman, man, girl, boy, guy, gal. That's all six. So hopefully that can put Mr. Tallarico.
1: You think you're clever.
9: I'm not clever. Right. That's our audience. Our audience is wonderful.
1: That is actually pretty clever. But Tallarico, you know, I mean, it's just so far off. You know, he's so bizarre. It's so strange. You know, they had this debate on a bill restricting these transgender athletes. Modern science recognizes there are more than two biological sexes, but nobody can name what the other four are. Now, he says God is non-binary. Okay, in the same context, citing Galatians 3:28 as neither male nor female, and arguing God transcends human categories. Republicans mocked this as insulting to Christianity, and he suggested concerns about males and women's sports were a far-right conspiracy. No, it's not. We have real live instances of a problem, and that's men playing women's sports and winning medals. Talk to Riley Gaines, who's been on this program many times. Anyway, there was a murder of this guy, Ahmaud Arbery. After that murder, Tallarico posted about racism as a virus that white people, including himself... Well, first of all, speak for yourself, idiot. You don't speak for me. That's number one. And he said it's a virus that white people carry and spread through systems, even without overt symptoms. What is he even talking about? Critics call it anti-white or guilt tripping. Anyway, in the primary drama, TikTok influencer alleged that Tallarico privately called former Representative Colin Allred, who happens to be African-American, a mediocre black man. Whoa, what is wrong with this guy? Well, contrasting him with Jasmine Crockett. Now, Colin Allred publicly criticized Tallarico as a hater. Tallarico denied the exact quote, called it misreported, and said Allred ran a mediocre campaign. They spoke about relations remaining strained. Then we've got, you know, reports that Tallarico's Instagram followed thousands of accounts, including, oh, that's right, adult and OnlyFans creators and escorts. Whoopsie-daisy. That's not good. That's true. You know, and apparently he liked some of these posts, and his team said the account is partially managed by staff. He always blame it on the staff. There's a bad post, Linda did it. Except the truth is, in our case, it would be true because I don't have access to any of my accounts. What?
9: Tough crowd. Tough crowd.
1: No, do I have access to my social media? I do not.
9: You don't, but you assume I make mistakes. So, you know, I would never make a mistake on your social media. I only do that on my own.
1: Mm-hmm. Is your nose growing? Just checking. Pinocchio. Occasionally, you know, some things went up that shouldn't have gone up. But, you know, I don't think it's not malicious, and it's not often, in fairness. And this is a lot to do. Anyway, and you guys do a great job. How's that? But anyway, his team said the account is partially managed by staff. Always blame the staff. I love that. Doesn't judge people for their heart, for their work. And tying it to Christian values of non-judgment. Critics, especially conservatives, yeah, they're not buying his seminary and the game that he's playing. Now, in the state of Texas, why would you say you want to put out a welcome mat on the southern border? In the state of Texas, ravaged by illegal immigration. And we've covered this for years. And how many times have we interviewed Ted Cruz and Governor Greg Abbott, who we like a lot on this program, both of them? But, you know, he had past support for masks, progressive policies, leaving the Texas Capitol during that 2021 walkout over voting bills that was taking place there. You know, Mike Lee accused him of being of religious child sacrifice rhetoric. Yikes. I don't know. The guy's a nut. And this is going to be the only vegan campaign. And he's against drilling. And again, he refers to his neighbors with uteruses, meaning women.
10: This is crazy.
1: So we got Marxist commie Mamdani. I mean, I just keep playing the hits here because these people are absolutely nuts. And Mamdani the first mayor to not show up for the parade this weekend. This is New York City's Israel Day parade and much celebrated. Former mayors were there. I saw Bloomberg was there. I saw the police commissioner, Jessica Tisch, was there. Mamdani now wants to remove the name of a predecessor of his, Ed Koch. The 59th Street Bridge, Queensboro Bridge, they named it the Ed Koch Bridge. And anyway, he wants to remove that name. I don't know, maybe because he's Jewish. I have no idea. None. But it is so obvious. Look, let's go through his history, shall we? I mean, all these people have a history. And, you know, current mayor of New York, Democratic Socialist mayor, you know, referred to Israel as an apartheid state, claiming they committed genocide after October 7th, occupation, settler colonialism, you know, supported the boycott, divestment, sanctions, the BDS movement, calls for ending U.S. military aid to Israel, accusations of Israeli genocide in Gaza. Maybe he needs to see the IDF tape that I saw of October 7th and the murder and the rape and the kidnapping and torture. Maybe he needs to go inside the terror tunnels that I've been in, and maybe he needs to see it up front and close and personal and firsthand. Maybe he needs to go to small border towns with Gaza like Sderot, where kids can't even play outside because of the close proximity to Gaza. That means Hamas, and that means there's one town when I went there in 2015 or 16 had 10,000 rockets fired into it. Maybe he needs to get an education. Maybe he needs to stand next to the Iron Dome as I have, as it's constantly firing off, you know, these missiles to stop and prevent the missiles fired by the enemy into their country, into densely populated areas. Maybe he can learn something. Maybe he should go over there. Although I don't even think the people of Israel would want him there at this point. You know, reportedly describing Israeli military operations in Gaza. What was Israel supposed to do? They have a population of under 9 million people. What are they supposed to do when over 1,000 are murdered and all the people that were kidnapped and all the rape and torture that took place and beheading that took place? What are they supposed to do? That would be the equivalent of 40,000 dead Americans in a single day. What would you want your government to do? And he's out there. Now, he also promised to arrest the Prime Minister of Israel if he visits New York City. No, we don't follow the ICC. Nice try. But why do I suspect if Bibi ever went to New York City, this idiot probably would try? You know, then we have his wonderful wife who's got such an interesting social media postings, you know, liking Instagram posts around October 7th, appearing to celebrate or frame the Hamas attack positively. Quote, breaking the walls of apartheid, images of the breach, portraying it as, quote, resistance. They were murdering innocent men, women, and children. Or a post that she put up, stating that Tel Aviv shouldn't exist in the first place. You know, other acts praising the Palestinian militants and fighters like Leila Khalid and the Popular Front of the Liberation of Palestine movement. Work with or illustrated for pro-Palestinian authors critical of Israel. Mahmoud Mamdani, the father, the Columbia professor, posting support for Palestinian resistance. You know, then, what was the name of the guy that he invited from? Where was it from? From Columbia University. I mean, it's unbelievable. That's Zoran Marxist Kami Mamdani. I mean, of course he did. His name is Mahmoud Khalil. That's the guy's name. And he's friends with Linda Sarsour. Remember her? Prominent Palestinian American. Co-founded Muslim Democratic Club supporting Mamdani. You know, Link to Care, that group we have covered a lot, called for his success. And you have this guy, Abdullah Akal. Mamdani introduced Mamdani at events. Then you have Sheikh Badhel El Salani. They met several times. Then squad member Talib, fundraising for Mamdani. I mean, all these associations, they all mean something. Not showing up, that's like the icing on the cake for him. And it's not a surprise. And I don't even think the people that were celebrating would even want this guy there. I don't think anybody with a right mind would want him there. But, you know, this is now your modern Democratic Party. This is the party of Graham Platner, endorsed, supported by Grandpa Bernie, Pocahontas. This is the party of Tallarico. You know, our neighbors with uteruses, six genders, no meat, a vegan campaign, no drilling, welcome mat for illegals. Good luck in Texas. You know, this is the party of AOC, Mamdani, Platner, the squad. They're all radicalized, and there are no moderate Democrats with the exception of one. And that's John Fetterman of Pennsylvania. That's it. These are crazy times we're looking at. But I should be glad. Now, by the way, Mamdani just appointed, did you see that he appointed this woman, this back to this Democratic Socialist Group congressional candidate, an incumbent? What's her name? Adriano? I don't know how to say her last name. Espalat? Not really sure. An Israel basher. My dad just sent me a meme basically saying cops are class, are top class traitors, and I'm so incredibly proud. You know, on white women marrying black or Arab men, ugly colonizer women. On Bernie Sanders, I'm no fan of Bernie's liberal Zionism, to be clear. Bernie Sanders, shockingly, you know, he is Jewish. I know why he's friends with some of the people he's friends with. On Kamala Harris. Kamala Harris isn't radical enough for this lady. I have no nuance to add. F Kamala Harris. Wow. On Joe Biden. I voted in every election since I turned 18, but you're out of your mind if you think that I'm voting for a war criminal. This country is an effing disgrace. He just got appointed by Mamdani. You see what's happening? And Democrats, you know, do what you say. They're, you know, as Tina Brown said in an article, Trump's sweet revenge. You'll see what happens. You know, look at the Supreme Court decision on racial gerrymandering. Look at the decision by the Supreme Court in the Commonwealth of Virginia. And look at the crazy that is now the Democratic Party. And nobody in leadership, in name only, will dare take on the radicals. They are radical. It's a radicalized party. You know, America doesn't stand for 250 years as a beacon of hope, the greatest country God gave man, without the brave men and women willing to put their lives on the line to defend it. 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
16: Traffic's getting slow on West 94 between 35W and the Lowry Tunnel. 394 East, congestion around Penn and 94. 694 eastbound, looking heavier around Shingle Creek.
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21: Here's something pretty disturbing I discovered while researching this podcast. This is what it actually says on the Los Angeles Police Department website. The site states that the Adult Missing Persons Unit investigates 3,200 cases a month, and 70% of those missing people are found or returned voluntarily within 2 or 3 days. It goes on to explain, and I quote here, "Since being a missing person is not a crime, police are given a very limited role while conducting these types of investigations." At the bottom of the webpage, it gets more disturbing. There's a section titled, "What if they never returned?" And here's the official police advice. In such situations, you may want to enlist the services of a private investigator to assist in your search. If you can't afford a PI, the police elaborate, quote, "Another option would be to contact the Salvation Army, which has a missing persons locator program." There is not a single sentence on the LAPD website that would lead a loved one of a missing person to have any faith that the police would properly investigate it. What the LAPD is basically saying is, if someone you love goes missing, don't overreact. They'll probably turn up unless they don't, in which case you should get someone besides the police to look into it. All this is my way of saying, if the police took missing persons cases as seriously as they do, say, bank robberies, I wouldn't have had to do this podcast in the first place and end up chasing a violent criminal halfway around the country. I'm Neil Strauss, and you can hear the full story of To Live and Die in L.A.
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6: Presidential intervention on Lisa Brady, Fox News. President Trump says Israel and Iran proxy Hezbollah in Lebanon will stop attacking each other. The president holding calls with Israel's prime minister and mediators for Hezbollah after state media reports that Iranian negotiators were no longer exchanging messages with the U.S. over the fighting in Lebanon. Israeli Prime Minister Benjamin Netanyahu had threatened to strike the Lebanese capital if attacks on northern Israel continue.
7: There will not be a situation where Hezbollah attacks our cities and our citizens, and its terror headquarters in Beirut and the Dahiya remain out of bounds.
6: Through a translator there, but now President Trump says no Israeli troops will go to Beirut, also posting that talks with Iran continue at a rapid pace. The Israeli prime minister just posting he told President Trump that if Hezbollah attacks don't stop, Israel will attack terror targets in Beirut. After days of violent confrontations between federal agents and anti-ICE protesters outside a migrant detention center in New Jersey, the governor sending state police to take control of security outside the building over the weekend. Homeland Security Secretary Mark Wayne Mullen just telling reporters,
27: when we first started calling, they were simply saying they didn't have the resources. And it's interesting to me that they finally found the resources and started clearing their streets.
6: He has also defended conditions inside the facility, which protesters and some Democratic lawmakers are arguing should be shut down. The days may be numbered for the Justice Department's new fund aimed at addressing claims of weaponized prosecutions. After reports the administration plans to drop that fund, the White House pointing to a DOJ post disagreeing with a federal judge's ruling against the fund, but saying the department will abide by the ruling. New highs on Wall Street. The Dow finishing up 46 points to another record close after a mixed session. 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
0: Minnesota News Network, I'm Tasha Radel. The Minnesota Housing Department is awarding $50.6 million in grant funding to affordable housing properties across the state that are facing financial or physical challenges. Commissioner Jennifer Ho says the properties run on very thin margins.
8: That's how we keep the rents low. But when the operating costs go up and maybe there's some vacancies, the rent collections are lower, you're going to have buildings that are running at a negative cash flow. And you can sustain that, I think, if there are ups and downs. But we've just had this period where there have just been a lot of stressors.
0: The funding will help properties at risk due to foreclosure, sale, or that need significant repairs. Authorities in Olmsted County are investigating a deadly trench collapse southwest of Rochester in Rockdale Township. Sheriff's deputies responded to a report that a man in his 20s was in a trench when it collapsed Sunday night. Paramedics and firefighters were also called, and the victim was eventually recovered from the trench, but he died at the scene. His name has not been released. A petition filed with the Minnesota Supreme Court would allow the city of Oak Grove in Anoka County to use paper voter registration lists in the November election. Nick Nelson of the Upper Midwest Law Center says the county and Secretary of State's office are not cooperating. That's the latest from the newsroom. 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
16: Traffic's getting slow on West 94 between 35W and the Lowry Tunnel. 394 East congestion around Penn and 94. 694 eastbound looking heavier around Shingle Creek Parkway over.
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0: If women, Democratic women, just show up and vote, we're good. We don't need any of the men.
1: I want him to know how much the American people hate his guts.
2: As I watched it, I thought, oh my God, he's having a stroke. And it scared me to death.
3: Dealing with everything we have to do with, look, if we finally beat Medicare.
4: Freedom is back in style. Welcome to the revolution.
5: Yeah, we're coming.

0: resilient. They were counting on America capitulating among political pressure of higher gas prices. That is not happening. And the president keeps talking about a diplomatic transformation. It would be historic on every level if, in fact, they can establish the recognition of Israel by all of these Arab countries. So we just don't know. We're going to have to wait and see what happens. I think it's coming to a head. But, you know, can I put a timeline on it? I can't. Here's the president himself saying on Iran that we left their military alone. We think the military somewhat is more moderate, which is interesting. I think he's talking about the Quds forces here, if I'm not mistaken.
1: We've defeated them militarily. Look, they have no navy. Every ship, they have 159 ships. Every one of them are at the bottom of the sea. Every single one. We take pictures of them. We have people going down taking pictures of hundreds of ships. Their navy is totally gone, 100%. Their air force is totally gone, 100%. Their military, we've sort of left it alone because we think that their military is somewhat moderate. They have other people that aren't moderate. We've taken them out. We've taken different forms of leadership out. We've actually left their military alone. People would be surprised to hear that. Because mistakes have been made in wars where you wipe out everybody and then you have a country that's, you know, for 40 years can never rebuild.
0: And that's what the president said. There's 90 million people that'll be impacted by all of this. Here's the president also saying that he views it as a positive when Iran attacked other Gulf states. They came to our side, and they did. Listen.
1: And you get to see that when you see that when we went back, they had missiles aimed at Qatar, Saudi Arabia, UAE, Kuwait, Bahrain. They all got hit. And we were surprised. I was surprised. Actually, I viewed it as a positive because all those people came immediately to our side. They got hit. Now, they could have taken another view. They could have said, well, we want no part of it. Not that they like it, but they came to our side.
0: And the president's saying if we don't get what we want, it will end a very different way.
1: I would rather get a deal because we can open the strait immediately upon signing. One guarantee that I have to have is that there will be no nuclear weapons. They've agreed to that. It was very interesting. They originally said, we will not develop a nuclear weapon. I said, well, what happens if you buy a nuclear weapon? So now it says we will not develop or in any way purchase a military weapon. That's a big difference. So we're getting what we want slowly. Very tough negotiators. It takes a long time. I'm in no hurry. I'd like to say I'm in a hurry because, you know, gasoline prices are going to come tumbling down. But if you're going to be in a hurry, you're not going to make a good deal. And slowly but surely, we're getting, I think, what we want. And if we don't get what we want, we're going to end it a different way.
0: Iran cites Israel's operations in Lebanon as the stumbling block as of this moment. And we'll just see what happens. Anyway, joining us now is Dr. Dan Diker. He's the president of the Jerusalem Center for Security and Foreign Affairs, and American-Israeli expert. What do you make of the uptick in tensions and the fact that Israel has never penetrated this deeply into Lebanon or taken out as many top leaders as they just did over the last week?
2: Don, great to join you again. I very much subscribe and agree to your opening here. This is a war of wills and a war of resilience between the Iranian regime and the United States. We need to emphasize that the Iranian regime cannot be trusted with the paper or the ink on which a potential agreement is signed. I think the president is aware of the enemy that confronts him. And what the American people need to know is that the Iranian regime, while they're talking to the United States, are mobilizing their Hezbollah proxy against Israel, and they're getting ready to mobilize their Houthi proxy in Lebanon, in Yemen, and of course the Hamas proxy, which is getting frisky and you know, ready to swarm even from eastern Gaza. So this is an Iranian strategy of deception, and just as our dear friend Mark Levin says, you cannot trust the regime to do one thing, Sean, and that is to lie, cheat, and steal. That is the regime's DNA. And this is classic Iranian regime Islamic Republic strategy. So we've got to be aware of the fact that they are very much on message from their own point of view. What has been revealed is that they have restored 65% of all the underground missile sites have been restored, according to intelligence assessments coming out of Israel. We have a lot to be concerned about. But I think we're moving right now towards a different type of

0: D-Day from, you know, sort of a copy paste from the Second World War. We're not talking about hundreds of thousands of American troops on the ground, but we are talking about the potential for a major return to combat once the president finishes choking the Iranian regime economically. They cannot handle another 2 or 3 months of American embargo, American embargo and control of the Straits of Hormuz. They are losing $15 billion a month in lost revenue, Sean. It's extraordinary. Their GDP is only $175 billion a year. They can't pay salaries. There's no food going in. They import most of the food, desalinated water, supplies. They can't pay salaries to the IRGC, the Islamic Revolutionary Guard Corps. They're basically moving towards state failure and collapse. And I think that's where the president wants to go before he resumes any kind of military action. He wants to try to get to the midterms elections through this economic choke strategy. And then if the president doesn't get what he needs in negotiations, I think Israel is already engaged in very heavy counter-terror operations deep in Lebanon, suggestive of 1982 when we had to excise and expel the PLO from Beirut. Now we're talking about expelling the Iranian Hezbollah from Beirut. And that's where we are at this particular moment. It's a very dangerous moment, Sean, both for the...
1: It is dangerous, and I concur with you and the great one. And, of course, they lie, they cheat, they steal. You can depend on that. But with all that said, my understanding is they don't get a thing unless the straits are open, that minesweepers are sent in, that they stay out of the strait, they don't interfere with it, and that the nuclear dust is handed over. Those are big steps before they would see any benefit from any deal anyway. Those are conditional on top of anywhere, any place, anytime inspections. All right, quick break, right back. More with Dr. Dan Diker on the other side as we examine the latest developments out of Iran in the Middle East. 800-941-SEAN, our number this Monday if you want to be a part of the program. If you own a business, before you can even open the doors to that business, you know what it's like. You need this insurance and that insurance and this insurance and that insurance, meaning you have to deal with this agent and that agent, this agent, that agent. It's a lot of work. It's worse than dealing with the healthcare system, to be blunt. There is a better, a simpler way, and I've spent a lot of time with these guys at supersure.com. It is one agent for all the insurance that you will ever need to run your business. And here's the beauty of SuperSure. 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
1: 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Hey, when you hear news about Israel, it is easy to think of headlines, politics, just another conflict far away. No, this is very real. They're in a fight for their survival. Now, anti-Semitic attacks in the Holy Land across the globe. It is sad. 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
8: Northbound 35 East, some slowing from Randolph up to St. Clair and off and on congestion around Maryland to Highway 36. Nothing too significant up there. East 494, some brake lights off and on.
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1: Our friend, Dr. Dan Diker, talking about the latest developments in the Middle East with Iran, with Lebanon and Hezbollah. Now, I did read that they were trying to reconstitute and dig out their ballistic missile program. Okay, let's assume for a moment the intelligence is correct and that is true. It's not going to be that difficult to hit the same targets when they have no air defense system.
0: You're absolutely right. It's not going to be. But here's the deal. Here's the issue. We noticed that the Arab Gulf has, for the moment, switched sides. In what sense have they switched sides? They're now pushing. I mean, we know that the Saudis and some of the other Gulf countries are pushing for a compromise deal with the regime. Now, this is an about face from where they were a couple of months ago. And the question is, why are they doing this? And they're doing it because they're worried that from their point of view, from a Middle Eastern perceptual point of view, they see the regime as winning. Why? Because the regime is still standing. No one expected in his wildest dream that after 2.5-3 months of massive degradation through the amazing U.S. Military forces and the extraordinary Israeli Air Force operations, that the regime would still be standing. And they are standing. In fact, the IRGC, the Islamic Revolutionary Guard Corps, they're the ones running the show in town, which is why Pezeshkian, with the president, issued a resignation. Whether it's real or whether it's fake is another question. But the IRGC's most radical forces, headed by Vahidi, this guy Vahidi, is the guy that blew up the Israeli embassy in Argentina in 1992, and then murdered hundreds of Jews in the Jewish community center in Argentina in 19.
1: Well, let me ask you this: what did you make of the president putting out on Truth that he had a call with the Prime Minister of Israel, Bibi Netanyahu? No troops going to Beirut, and troops that were on their way turned back, and the Hezbollah representatives and Lebanon representatives agreed that all shooting will stop. So we've been here before, but then it flares up again. Is that short-lived or what?
0: It's deception strategy, Sean. This is exactly, I mean, the Iranian regime, the Islamic Republic strategy, is to peel off the United States from Israel and isolate Israel as the smallest state in the Middle East, and try to sort of isolate and destroy Israel by dividing it from its great ally, the United States. That is the Iranian regime strategy. So what they do is they use Western language, like let's call for a ceasefire and let's get the Hezbollah to try to agree. The biggest fan, if you will, of regime change in or let's call it degrading the Hezbollah in Lebanon is the government of Lebanon itself. But the problem with the government of Lebanon, headed by Yosef Aoun, President Aoun, is that 60% of the Lebanese security forces are Shia Muslims, and they have very strong family relationships with the Hezbollah. So it means that the Christian senior command of the Lebanese security forces do not have any ability to force the lower chain of command, which are populated by Shiite commanders, in order to carry out the security instruction of the national security forces. That just leaves Israel to do the job. That's why Israel is in Beirut, in Dahia right now. The president is now being put under tremendous pressure by the Pakistanis, by the Turks, by the Gulf, and perhaps some people in his own administration to hold off in the interest. And I think it's fake diplomacy. I mean, the president says fake news, and he's right. This is fake diplomacy on the part of it's deception diplomacy on the part of the Iranian regime. Make Israel the tough guy, make Israel the heavy, and isolate Israel. That's what they're doing now, and they're putting the Iranian regime knows how to put pressure on the president, and that's why. I think Jerusalem's hoping, and the prime minister is hoping, that the president doesn't fall for it and allows Israel to do what it needs to do, because its northern communities are being bombed as we hold this conversation on Hannity. And Israel will not allow that to happen. We cannot allow several million people that live in northern Israel to be bombed by the Hezbollah in the interest of Iranian regime's deception diplomacy from Tehran.
1: The president won't let that happen. He even reiterated that over the weekend. For this to have occurred, the Hezbollah you know, Iranian proxies had to agree to stop all aggressive actions against Israel. I guess that happened, albeit likely only temporary. Anyway, Dr. Dan Diker, thank you, sir. Appreciate you as always. 800-941-SHAWN is our number if you want to be a part of the program.
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20: Here's your Twin Cities weather. A partly sunny sky into the afternoon with a light southeast breeze and the high near 80. Mostly clear upper 50s in the overnight. Warmer Tuesday, sunshine and mid-80s. I'm meteorologist Rodney Price on Twin Cities News Talk, AM 1130. It's 78 at our studios.
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36: Dig below the surface in central Mississippi, and odds are good you'll find a burnt orange color looking back up at you. It's called Yazoo clay, and there's one thing it's known for: wreaking havoc on anything buried in it.
37: It is the strangest, most destructive soil I've ever dug in before. You never get what you expect.
36: No. Over the years, Yazoo clay has held and destroyed a lot of Mississippi's secrets. But in 2012, a construction crew uncovered a big one. Graves, thousands of them, on the site of the old state asylum.
0: They may have thought they only found 1,000. And then once they realized, okay, wait, 2,000, wait a minute, 7,000.
36: 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In Mississippi, keeping secrets is as old as the soil itself. So can the truth ever really be uncovered?
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2: The president also spoke with Israel and Hezbollah, who have settled on a ceasefire. Congressman Brian Mast on Fox talking about the White House's strategy in these latest rounds of negotiations.
3: We understand exactly what Iran and the IRGC are doing. Iran and the IRGC are saying, hey, any peace, any ceasefire is contingent upon Hezbollah in Lebanon not being attacked along with any of their other proxies.
2: The Senate said to vote this week on a budget reconciliation bill for ICE and Customs and Border Protection funding after breaking for a 10-day recess with no action. Florida Republican Representative Kat Kamick tells Fox Business she's disappointed with how slow the Senate is moving.
4: This is a once-in-a-generation opportunity for us to get our country back on track, and I feel that the Senate has not taken this seriously.
2: Oil prices have risen following the latest fighting. 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
7: All right, 25 now till the top of the hour. 800-941-SEAN if you want to be a part of the program. All right, when is the last time you read our founding document? In other words, the words that created this great country, the greatest country God gave man, the USA. Not the headlines, but the actual Declaration of Independence. It is an extraordinary document. And in just a few paragraphs, our founders, well, they declared a revolutionary truth. All men are created equal, that rights come from God. They don't come from government. And freedom is the birthright of every American. Now, those words changed the world. And we're now approaching America's 250th birthday. Now, you can take one small step to make sure these principles remain in place, alive and well. And you can join us here on this program and our friends at the American for Prosperity and their Declaration Project. And they're saying, take the pledge to read the Declaration of Independence aloud on July the 4th, Independence Day. Although you can send people out and ask them, what is Independence Day? And they won't know. Anyway, read it with your friends. You can read it at barbecues, read it with your neighbors at a pool, read it to your kids before the fireworks, and maybe talk about one principle that still matters to you today. Again, to me, it's rights come from God, not from government. That's it. And governments are instituted, you know, to protect those God-given rights. And look at what the left would do today. They want the cradle to grave, womb to tomb. They want to be God in your life. And some people are willing to hand over all their freedom in the name of, you know, this ridiculous, you know, false security that they're offering. Anyway, freedom is not self-sustaining. And every generation has to understand it. You know, what did Reagan tell us? Freedom is but one generation away from extinction. We have to cherish it. We have to pass it on. Anyway, take the pledge. Be a part of a national reading of the document that made America possible. We set up a special website. AFP Hannity, one word, AFPHannity.com, AFPHannity.com today.
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7: With the full interview, Linda, did you watch any of this interview with Dr. Jill Biden on CBS Sunday morning? Did you watch any of it?
9: I actually watched the highlights. I don't think that I need to suffer that much on a Sunday. Life's hard enough.
7: You're right. I didn't see signs of Joe's cognitive decline. For all of you out there, You know, I can even play, and I'll play in a second, my favorite, you know, montage that was put out with music behind it in a second. However, this is her saying she never saw what we've been pointing out, what we were pointing out before the 2020 election. Listen.
10: Did you ever see signs that he was falling into cognitive decline?
11: No.
10: No.
11: No.
10: Truly.
11: No.
10: I mean, people were saying he wasn't the same Joe Biden.
11: Well, I don't think that's true. He was the same, the essence of the same Joe Biden. But yeah, he was slowing down. He was getting older. I mean, we all observed that. When you know, it's a very intense job. I think it ages you.
7: I think it ages you. Now, this is the remarkable part to me. And all of you put yourself, we all have significant others in our life. Somebody you care about. Doesn't have to be a husband, wife, boyfriend, girlfriend, but somebody you really care about. If they're on stage and you think they're having a stroke, ask yourself, what would you do? Linda, if I'm on stage and you think I'm having a stroke, what would you do? You hate me half the time. What would you do?
9: Will you stop it? Stop crying. I don't hate you. I'm just tough on you because you do a better show.
7: I'm not crying.
9: Crying a little bit, just a little.
7: But in all seriousness, if I'm on stage, you've been with me at events where I'm on stage.
9: Of course.
7: And if you thought I was having a stroke, really believe that, what would you do?
9: I mean, look what happened when Mitch McConnell had the TIA on live TV. Everybody just froze until they realized, oh, crap, he's having a stroke on live television. But at least they came over and ushered him off and said, okay, we got to take, you know, Uncle Mitchie over here now. But, I mean, she just let him hang. She doesn't care about him.
7: I mean, well, here's her saying, I thought, and this is her husband, I thought he was having a stroke in the debate against Donald Trump.
10: Were you horrified as you saw it unfold?
11: I wasn't horrified. I was frightened because I had never, ever seen Joe like that before or since. Never.
10: Or since.
11: Yes.
10: Or you've since. Never seen him like
11: never.
10: That.
11: Never. No.
7: No. If you're having a stroke, Linda, I'll tell you what I would do if you were giving a speech and I was there.
9: Okay.
7: And I thought you were having a stroke.
9: Okay.
7: I would immediately race out there and make sure everything's okay. That's
9: of
7: it.
9: Course.
7: That's the answer.
9: Like
7: to
9: a normal
7: question.
9: Person. Like a although normal I will person. Say, like, if you know, the only thing I would hedge on, and I don't give her an ounce, right? But if I would say, sometimes when people have a stroke, like they pause and you're not sure, right? But if you really thought that your spouse or someone you cared about was having a stroke, you would rush to the stage.
7: Rush.
9: But she does nothing.
7: You're right.
9: Because this
7: nothing.
9: Is how, you know, he you know, his resting place is that. It was constant stumbling, mumbling, bumbling. You know, like I say, RNC Piano Biden is my favorite Biden clip of all time because it's real.
7: No, my favorite is this one. Listen.
12: The political coverage. Look. Mm-hmm. Mm-hmm. Some of the political players and some of the let me ask a rhetorical question. No, anyway.
9: All right, so obviously it's dealer's choice. That's my favorite one. Your favorite one is where Trump does the ultimate smackdown.
7: Well, this is presidential debate history. I know which one you're talking about. Let's play that.
12: I've changed it in a way that now you're in a situation where there are 40% fewer people coming across the border illegally. That's better than when he left office. And I'm going to continue to move until we get the total ban on the total initiative relative to what we're going to do with more Border Patrol and more asylum officers.
13: President Trump?
14: I really don't know what he said at the end of that sentence. I don't think he knows what he said either. Look, we had the safest border in the history of our country.
7: I don't know what he's talking about. I don't know what he's talking about. I don't think he knows what he's talking about. Can't make it up. All right,
9: epic.
7: Barbara, Illinois, next Sean Hannity show. Barbara, how are you? Glad you called. Happy Monday.
16: Happy Monday, Sean. I can't believe I'm actually talking to you.
7: Oh, I can't believe I'm talking to you. You're talking to me. Talking to me. I'm kidding. Thanks for checking in. I hope you had a good weekend.
16: I've had a great weekend. Thank you. I've heard you say several times about the woefully misinformed Mr. Tallarico and the alleged fixed genders. And when I heard his quote on the radio about, and what he said was, modern science recognizes that there are many more than two biological sexes. In fact, there are six. I'm a retired nurse, and I know it's been a minute since I went to school, but we learned about genetic variations on gender when we were in human growth and development class, and that totaled up to six. So my supposition is that's what he is thinking of. Normal genders are XX is female, XY is male. But if a woman only has one X chromosome, that's called Turner syndrome. If a woman or if a man has an extra X chromosome, that's called Klinefelter syndrome. If a woman has an extra X, then that's trisomy X. And then if a man has an extra Y, that's called Jacobs syndrome. So I think that
7: you're really stretching here, though, Barbara. Most people don't believe there's six genders. I mean, you're talking about variations on genetics, but in every case that I hear you're mentioning here, aren't you really talking about somebody that maybe has an extra, quote, chromosome or whatever it might happen to be? But that does not, but they will be a male or a female in the end. In other words, they'll have male body parts or female body parts, true or false?
16: Correct. It's true. But what I'm saying is that's why I said he's woefully misinformed, because somehow he probably saw a meme or a post somewhere that said this quantifies six genders, which it does not. That's my whole point. It does not. And he falls victim again, as so many people do, to
7: political correctness, DEI.
16: Correct.
7: By the way, if we were neighbors, Barbara, how would you feel if I referred to you as a neighbor with a uterus?
16: I tell you were wrong, because that baby's been gone for a long time.
7: Touche, you win. All right, Barbara, thank you. Appreciate you. 800-941-SEAN. Doug, Colorado, next. Rocky Mountain High. What's up, Big Doug? How are you?
13: Big Doug, man, I'm flattered. You're a national treasure, Mr. Hannity. I can't even believe I'm talking to you.
7: You're making my day. Thank you. I'm hoping you're having a great week so far.
13: I am. I'm in the process of putting my 86-year-old mother in assisted living, but I've got some helpers here, and it's going okay.
7: That's rough. Life. Is your mom okay? Is she cognitively aware? Is she sick?
13: Oh, she's cognitively aware. She has immobility issues, and things are moving fast, and I understand. I'm a Christian internal medicine doctor in Highlands Ranch, Colorado. And I really appreciate what the last caller said, although I'm not going to really talk about genetics versus how people feel about their genetics or their gender. I just wanted to comment on Calarico's use of the word neighbor with a uterus. And I'm amused, at the very least, of all of the gyrations the liberals are using to define a woman. They say they can't define a woman, but now here comes a guy who says you have to have a uterus, which is kind of interesting. So they say men can menstruate, men can have babies. I would simply say name one, because...
7: Did you hear the left last week? There was some liberals suggesting that they were fighting for abortion rights for biological men, transgender men. Now, you're the medical doctor, not me. Under any circumstances, can any... male, anybody born male, ever have a baby or carry a baby?
13: No. If there's...
7: I appreciate you clearing that up for us. These are conversations I never thought I'd have when I started in radio quite a number of decades ago.
13: Well, me either. And this whole notion that God is neither male nor female, first of all, as a Christian, I find it odd that we... mere mortals are trying to define what God is and what God is not, with the exception that, you know, God is love. But my study of the scripture is that in Christ, there is neither male nor female, Jew nor Gentile. It means that God loves everyone equally and doesn't prefer one sex over the other. He's a creator. He can create.
7: But you said you're a Christian. What is the most powerful prayer that Jesus Christ gave his disciples and his followers?
13: It's the Lord's Prayer.
7: And how does that prayer start?
13: Our Father who art in heaven, hallowed be thy name.
7: Oh, stop right there. You've gone far enough. Our Father.
13: Yes.
7: It doesn't say our Father, Mother, non-binary, does it?
13: That's correct. And I think there was a tendency towards male domination in some cultures, but that doesn't mean God conformed necessarily, except God changed. It just means he presents himself to people that way. And, you know, God created fish with gills. It doesn't mean God has gills. It just means he's a creator and he's omnipresent, omnipotent, and he can create whatever he wants. And he does refer to himself throughout scripture in the masculine, throughout Old Testament and New Testament.
7: That is biblically correct. Anyway, good call. I think you're right on the money. Doug, we appreciate it. And you have a great week. And we're learning from our callers. All right, quick break, right back. More of your calls coming up straight ahead. It's toll free, 800-941-SHAWN, if you want to be a part of the program.
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19: From the Choice Bank Traffic Center.
20: 394 eastbound below the posted speeds around Worth Parkway to 94. You are looking at crowding on 94 west from Hiawatha into the tunnel. Up on 694 congestion west.
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7: 800-941-SHAWN is our number if you want to be a part of the program. 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What's up, Steven?
40: Sean, what an honor and a privilege.
7: It's all mine. Glad you called.
40: I have to understand what the word deal is when we refer to Iran. Here you have a country that has spent 47 years chanting death to America and death to Israel. The president wants to try to negotiate a deal. How do you negotiate a deal with someone who's sworn to your destruction?
7: Well, I think the president is looking at it from a lot of different perspectives. And, you know, I love all the Monday morning quarterbacks, everyone that thinks they know what he knows. Number one, there are things that he knows that we don't know. That's number one. Number two, this is not the old Iranian regime. The top three tiers of that regime have been wiped out. Maybe we need to wipe out the fourth tier and get to the fifth tier until somebody wakes up and says, I don't want to end up dead too. I don't know. The president also knows that he can wipe out their economy for at least a decade or more, but there's 90 million people that would like to rebuild the once great Persian culture, though they'll have no shot at it. And he expressed that again today, that he's trying to do it for that reason. Can we trust them? No. Can we ever trust? No. It's trust but verify. My understanding is any deal is going to be predicated on it's you give us the dust, we'll open up some of your money that will be available to you to rebuild your country and your economy. If you keep trying to build out nuclear weapons or ballistic missiles, we will be back in force again. I understand his thinking. I can't really fault him for trying. If people don't think he's willing to do what he says he will do, they don't understand Donald Trump. Anyway, I agree with a lot of what people are saying. I'm hoping for the sake of the people in the region and Iran and the people, not the people in charge, not the lunatics that have been oppressing the people for 47 years. You know, so many of us, we were into health, wellness, fitness, nutrition, longevity. But how many of you are really kind of guessing your way when it comes to your health? You know, what foods to eat, what supplements, what vitamins to take, wondering, you know, why when we eat certain foods, they make us bloated or give us fatigue and brain fog. Usually you think, oh, maybe I'm just getting older. No, that probably is a message your body is sending you. 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
10: A ruling that blocks payments from a planned anti-weaponization fund aimed at addressing claims of political prosecutions. There's been bipartisan concern about January 6th rioters being eligible for compensation.
11: Those objections prevented Republicans from advancing an ICE funding package last month. It's unclear if the Justice Department's announcement will unlock that funding. Several Democrats say they still plan to introduce legislation that would ban the fund from ever being established.
10: Fox's Jared Halpern at the White House. Democrats in Congress are still pushing for ICE reforms, and some are joining a call from protesters to shut down a migrant detention facility in New Jersey over claims of inhumane treatment, which Homeland Security Secretary Mark Wayne Wellen denies.
12: There was a rumor came out, so there was maggots in the food. That's absolutely not true. The governor came out and said we wouldn't allow health inspectors to come in. We released the time that the health inspectors went in and what they inspected.
10: Wellen says federal agents are enforcing laws passed by Congress, and that until the New Jersey governor sent state police in to deal with violent protests over the weekend, DHS had been told state and local resources weren't available to respond. President Trump offering reassurance about talks with Iran.
13: President Trump indicated that even if Iran and U.S. negotiators stopped talking for a while, he did not think that that would mean that the U.S. would go back to dropping bombs right away. He was asked if he had heard reports that Iran is suspending talks with the U.S. Iran's leaders indicated they are halting talks due to Israel's expanded military operations in Lebanon and Gaza.
10: Fox's Jennifer Griffin. President Trump says after calls with the Israeli prime minister and mediators for Hezbollah, the Iran proxy and the Israelis have agreed to stop attacking each other. 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
14: This is Minnesota News Network. I'm John Anderson. Governor Walz has announced the first appointments to the Governor's Council on recording the truth of Operation Metro Surge and Operation Paris on Minnesotans. The council will be chaired by former District Judge Peter Cahill and includes 12 appointed members from around the metro and greater Minnesota. The council will be tasked with creating a public record of both harm endured during federal operations and the generosity and resilience demonstrated by Minnesotans. Oak Grove is suing Anoka County and the Minnesota Secretary of State's office for blocking city officials from using paper voter rolls in the midterm elections. Nick Nelson of the Upper Midwest Law Center says the county used to help Oak Grove run its elections.
15: They're telling Oak Grove, look, you terminated your contract with Anoka County, but the law still allows county officials to decide how city employees are going to run polling places in the city. We think that's wrong, and that's what this lawsuit is about.
14: Twin Cities residents are receiving national recognition from the John F. Kennedy Library Foundation. The foundation awarded the 2026 Profile and Courage Award to the people of the Twin Cities for their response during federal ICE Operation Metro Surge. The award honors residents who protested, documented enforcement activity, and supported immigrant families during the operation. Four community leaders accepted the award Sunday in Boston. 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
18: 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I'm meteorologist Mace Michaels on Twin Cities News Talk, AM 1130. 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
20: Stretch of congestion heading east on 94, 694, starting at around Shingle Creek Parkway and moving most of the way over to 35W. Now there's a crash at 35W in the right shoulder and one back at 252 that's also in the right shoulder.
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0: 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We don't need any of the men.
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4: 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Coming up next, our final news roundup and information overload hour.
6: All right, news roundup and information overload hour. 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You know, believe it or not, Tina Brown, who I never expected would get it, is realizing something a lot of Democrats are not getting is Graham Plattner is nuts, and Mr. Nazi Tattoo is now caught up in this big sexting, you know, up to a dozen women. Washington Times, I'm reading from there. His wife apparently alerted his Senate campaign about these texts with several women days before he announced he was running. And anyway, her name, Amy Gertner, telling the campaign she found the messages in the spring of 25, early into her marriage with the Democratic contender, and she disclosed the text to a campaign ad conducting op research last August to ward off any risk to Plattner's campaign. Campaign official told the Journal that the aide ultimately decided the texts were a private matter being handled by the couple in marriage counseling. Now, Plattner put forward his wife to answer him after he was outed as a serial sexter, as the Dem candidate himself, you know, remained silent. You know, a lot of people in the media, I saw more than a couple of headlines saying it looked like a hostage video, said she was deeply hurt by about the campaign's former political director, whom she tipped off about the sexting, confirming the messages to the press. And it looks and sounds like a hostage video, says one person on X. Blink twice if you need rescuing Amy. Anyway, the farmer believed to have had sexting affairs with up to a dozen women. Okay, what they do in their own relationship, whatever. But anyway, you add that to everything else, the fact that he's an avowed communist, Nazi tattoo, all the insanity of that is his life, which we have covered exhaustively here on this program. And it's not a pretty picture. Anyway, let's start.

0: Newly married is hard. Being newly married and going through infertility is hard. Being newly married, going through infertility, and a Senate campaign is hard. I don't even know if I have the right words to describe what we've been going through, but I knew the man that I married had been through an immense amount of violent, active combat. And he's been in therapy for years. I admire the f*** out of him. So when there are news articles about our marriage, it's just extra sh-.
1: Now, Graham Plattner, for his part, is slamming the establishment media for trying to rip apart his marriage. Well, maybe if he didn't want anything to rip apart his marriage, he should not have been sexting. Anyway, just a thought. Listen.
2: Graham, we heard Amy's video, saw Amy's video last night about this situation, the story in the Times and the Journal. What would your statement be at this point?
3: It's no surprise to me that the establishment media outlets are just going to run gossip instead of wanting to talk about the things that actually matter in this race, which are the material realities that the Mainers are working with. These people are going to try to make this race about anything but what it's supposed to be about, which is policy. They never want to talk about policy. Amy and I have a very loving and very happy marriage. They would very much like to try to rip that apart. They're going to come after us in every awful way that they possibly can. And we're just going to keep talking about the fact that the hospitals are closing, the fact that child care facilities are closing, the fact that teachers and nurses aren't paid enough, and the fact that everybody down here continues to work harder and longer and get less. But, of course, the powers that be do not want us to talk about that. And so they're going to just do gossip instead.
1: And then Plattner denied the story that he was sexting other women. Okay. You know, don't believe your lying eyes. Here's what he said on that.
2: But the stories are true, right? About the texts.
3: No. No. This is the amazing part. The Wall Street Journal and New York Times ran stories without any evidence besides the gossip from a former staffer. I'm sorry. That's frankly journalistic malpractice. We pushed back on it. They won it. They did it anyways.
4: So, do you have a question? So are you confirming that the messages did not exist?
3: What's that?
4: The messages, they did not.
3: I'm confirming that what Genevieve McDonald said in the New York Times is not true.
2: So you never met with her about uncomfortable, for lack of a better word, sexting messages as the campaign was going?
3: We talked about things in Amy and I's marriage that we've gone through over the years. We talked about that because that's our marriage, and we discussed it with the campaign. What Genevieve McDonald claims isn't true.
1: All right, here to weigh in on all of this, we have Brianna Lyman. She is a correspondent for The Federalist. Michael Knowles is with us of The Michael Knowles Show at The Daily Wire to discuss this and much more. I don't think this is playing out very well, Brianna. However, I'm not sure if you picked up that they have in the state of Maine a very kind of bizarre scheme that Democrats can use. Even if Plattner wins, they'll have like a 3-week period of time to remove him from the ballot. Did you read that?
5: I did. Yeah. It says that if he makes it through next week's primary, they would have, I think, about like a month and a week to replace him with a handpicked candidate, which is exactly why we are hearing so much about this, you know, affair scandal. Look, to your point, Sean, this is a man who had a Nazi tattoo. That alone should have disqualified him. Then you add in the fact that he said victims of sexual abuse deserve it. He mocked a U.S. soldier who, thank God, survived and did not get killed by the Taliban. All of that would have been career suicide, but it wasn't, which leads me to believe that Democrats probably have some kind of internal polling showing if it's Plattner versus Collins, Collins wins. But if it's a different Democrat, someone maybe a little more moderate and toned down, maybe there's a real fighting chance. So first of all, they want to use this as that final nail in the coffin to his campaign because they let everything else slide. And two, look, Democrats make it seem like they believe Texas is in play with Tallarico and Paxton. How will you go after Paxton if you and your party are running a candidate who has done far worse with women, and it was done far worse in every other capacity? So that's why you're seeing the Democrats kind of pick up on the story. It's why you're seeing the propaganda press suddenly discover their, you know, gumption for investigating a candidate over sexual assault allegations and not everything else.
1: Michael Knowles, let's get your take on all this.
6: I totally agree. I always look at what the source is. And

0: and Republicans, myself included, were having a great time dunking on Plattner here, but the story came from Democrat political operatives. You heard Plattner inveigh against the establishment media. Well, last time I checked, the establishment media is run by Democrats, so this is coming from the Dems. The New York Times was sounding the alarm on Plattner's candidacy a couple of weeks ago. Now you're getting this story out of the New York Times, out of the Wall Street Journal, which in its news division is liberal, even though the op-ed page is more conservative. So, yes, I think that the Democrats are sounding the alarm. They realize this guy is not going to go the distance. To me, this really reads like the Swalwell campaign. The Democrats tried to signal that Swalwell was not going to go the distance about a month before he dropped out. They tried to threaten him with residency requirements, with a potential financial scandal. Finally, they brought the hammer down with that sex scandal. But the reason they did it is not that they suddenly discovered morality. The reason they did it is they saw that if Swalwell was the nominee, a Republican could very likely become the governor of California. I think the same thing's going on here in Maine. Plattner is a weak candidate. The best defense he has of the sexting scandal is it wasn't a dozen women. It was half a dozen at most, which is not a good excuse. And I think Democrats are looking for plan B.
1: All right, Brianna, let's go to the very law I was referring to, because it's a very little known Maine ballot replacement provision that they have. And under Maine law, a candidate that will win the June 9th primary and subsequently withdraws by 5 p.m. on July 13th. Now, this would require him to withdraw. He doesn't seem like the guy that's going to withdraw to me, but that would be part of it. He may be replaced by a nominee selected by party officials, and any replacement candidate has got to be chosen no later than 5 p.m. on July 27th. That timeline would give Democrats 14 days to settle on a replacement candidate and prepare for the general election campaign. Now, if you believe, as I suspect and as Michael suspects and you suspect, that Democrats are probably the people that leaked all of this to hurt their own candidate, they've got to be looking to this as well. But I would imagine Graham Plattner, if he thinks Democrats did it, he's only going to get pissed off and probably dig his heels in.
2: No, probably. But Democrats have now, we know, a history of just replacing a, you know, duly elected candidate. They did it to Joe Biden with Kamala Harris without a single vote. So they would have no problem doing this Plattner. And I think it would actually fare better because it lets the Democrat establishment in Maine and select a candidate, which they think could be Susan Collins, which, by the way, remember, in 2020, she was supposed to lose her race by like 5 to 8 points. She won it by like 8 to 9 points. So this is a woman who is a difficult candidate to beat, especially because she's not a bona fide MAGA senator. This is someone who voted to convict President Trump. So they have to find a very niche Democrat candidate. And I do think when it comes to Plattner, as crazy as everything we've spoken about with him has come out, I don't know if any of it will be enough to turn Democrat voters off. I mean, you saw Virginia Democrats elect Jay Jones. He fantasized about murdering his Republican colleagues and their children. They were like, who among us hasn't said those things? And it's like a lot of us actually have never said or thought those things. So I don't think a sex scandal is going to be the final nail in the coffin. I think the final nail in the coffin will be enough pressure from the Democrat establishment onto Graham. But it certainly isn't going to come from the voters. It's going to come from the powers that be.
1: You know, that makes me suspect that probably they're going to make him an offer he can't refuse. That's my guess, Michael Knowles, or at least those discussions will probably take place. Is that conspiratorial on my part or more likely rooted in a possible reality?
0: Well, it might be a conspiracy theory, Sean, but these days it seems the difference between a conspiracy theory and the truth is about 6 months. So, yes, I think the Democrats really are firing.
1: That's a good line. Well, I mean, all of a sudden, Cory Booker, I have grave concerns about Graham Plattner. They obviously are turning on him, but look at all the support he's getting from Grandpa Bernie and Pocahontas.
0: Exactly. I think that tells you everything you need to know. The other thing to remember here is the Democrats do have alternatives. I look at Jared Golden up there, congressman, looks good, military service. You know, it's not as though it's too late for the Democrats right now. If you get to June 13th, it will be. And the Democrats really play for keeps. You know, I think they're very sophisticated political operatives. They think, at least, they're going to have the wind at their sails for the midterms. And they don't want to blow an opportunity to take what could be a swing state. So if I were Graham Plattner, I would be very, very cautious and worried about what the next shoe is to drop.
1: All right, quick break. We'll come right back. More analysis. Brianna Lyman and Michael Knowles on the other side. Then your calls coming up this Monday. Toll free is 800-941-SEAN if you want to be a part of the program.
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11: Eastbound 494 crowded just after West Bush Lake Road over to Lindale, where there's a stalled vehicle. It's a stalled oversized load in the right shoulder. Really slowing things down eastbound.
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1: Our final moments with Breonna Lyman, Michael Knowles, as we examine Maine and the upcoming midterms. I never thought I'd find myself in agreement with Tina Brown, Breonna, but, you know, she writes this long, exhaustive piece that Democrats are, you know, thinking that they're going to win in Texas with Tallarico and six genders and all the crazy positions that he has, and no meat and no drilling and a welcome mat on the border in the state of Texas for people of Mexico. God being non-binary. I think they're delusional if they think they have a shot in Texas. And I don't think Susan Collins can lose under these circumstances in Maine.
2: I don't think Susan Collins will lose if Graham Platner is the nominee. In fact, she probably would have a bigger blowout than she did in 2020. And when it comes to Texas, look, you know, Republicans obviously are worried about the midterms, as any party is when they are the incumbent party and you're in a midterm election cycle. That being said, what makes this election cycle much different from any previous midterm cycle, Democrats have a single digit approval rating lead over Republicans. Typically 2018, I think 2006, there were double digit approval rating leads for Democrats over Republicans. You don't see that now because Democrats are still so politically toxic and they haven't changed anything from 2024. Their positions, if anything, have gotten more radical. And so someone like James Tallarico is running on a playbook that cost his party the election in 2024. And it's certainly not going to win him this election this time, especially when polls indicate Republicans are still favored on immigration, on crime, and that a Republican Congress is still preferred when it comes to the economy over Democrats.
1: Oh, I think you're both right on the money. It's going to be very interesting. I think the one thing that we absolutely have to watch out for is the time and the date and whether or not they try to pull this guy off the ballot and whether or not he'd be willing to do that. I tend to think not. But this, you know, little known Maine ballot replacement provision is troubling. He'd have to do it by 5 o'clock on July 13th. That's after the June 9th primary. Anyway, thank you both. Breonna Lyman, thank you. Michael Knowles, thank you.
0: Good to be with you, Sean. Thanks.
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1: iHeartRadio weather. A stretch of warm temperatures and dry conditions will continue the next couple of days. Skies clear to partly cloudy at night and more sunshine in the afternoon. Lows 60 to 65, highs near 80 or even warmer. I'm meteorologist Mace Michaels on Twin Cities News Talk, AM 1130. Right now it's 76.
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13: In the military.
14: A divided three-judge panel on the D.C. appeals court upheld a lower judge's ruling that President Trump's executive order preventing transgender troops from serving in the military likely violates their constitutional rights. The appeals court did narrow the injunction to apply only to service members still in the military.
15: Fox's Jared Halpern. Homeland Security halting visitors to an immigration detention facility in New Jersey after protests turned violent. Fox's Alexis McAdams is in Newark.
16: Over the weekend, the group started a fire outside of Delaney Hall detention facility in Newark. They threw objects at the law enforcement, and because of the situation, DHS said we have to temporarily pause the visits to the facility.
15: New Jersey Democrat Governor Mikey Sherrill blames outsiders for the violence. 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
18: The gear that a man does, and we have to do the same amount of pull-ups that a man does for the physical training and the test. 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
1: All right, 25 now till the top of the hour. Our toll-free number is 800-941-SEAN. If you want to join us in our country, sadly, there is a break-in every 26 seconds. 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
1: 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Linda, this may be the cut of the year. I mean, you talk about audacity of radical Democrats. I mean, we know what happened out in California. They have predictable wildfires. They don't practice the science of forestry. And what did we find out? That the fire hydrants were empty. And we found out the entire reservoir that would cover the Pacific Palisades, that too was empty. But no. What is Congressman Ro Khanna saying? He is blaming the hurt of these California wildfires. Remember, Santa Ana winds are predictable events in California. Wildfires are predictable events in California. That's why you should practice the science of forestry and get rid of the kindling, you know, clear up the brush so you don't have, you know, you don't have as much to burn, and it's less likely to spread as far and wide as they sometimes do. But anyway, here's Democrat Ro Khanna blaming all of this on, you guessed it, Donald J. Trump on MSDNC.
3: Look, I think that there is was a lot of hurt and anger after the fires. My view is that the blame of that really needs to go on Donald Trump. They still owe the state $50 billion. They have not worked with Mayor Bass or our governor to get the resources needed, and they have really punished California. But understandably, people who still haven't seen their homes rebuilt, who were upset with how that was handled, they are upset with the incumbents, and that's why you have the race you do.
1: No, that's not why you have the race you do. He's talking about, I guess, Spencer Pratt, and maybe the fact that Steve Hilton is leading for governor. I'd love Steve Hilton to win. That would be awesome. That would be so good. It's really remarkable. I've said this many times. If Donald Trump cured cancer, they would find a reason to criticize him. If the dog bites and the bee stings and you're feeling sad, blame Donald Trump. I mean, there's nothing he could ever do. This is a party that is just, they wake up in the morning. It's like they're drug addicts. They need Donald Trump to hate. When Donald Trump is no longer president, they'll still be hating him and probably weaponizing one day again. You know, Donald Trump one day is going to be 100 years old and they'll still be trying to put him in jail. It's insane. These people are nuts. All right, let's go to Brad in Tennessee. What's up, Brad? How are you? Glad you called, sir. No income tax in Tennessee, low taxes, and a lot of migration into Tennessee. What's going on?
4: Exactly. I immigrated from the great state of Florida to the great state of Tennessee. So I've been in that kind of world all my life. And I'm trying to figure out some of these Democrats, do their brains know what their mouth is actually saying? And
1: that's a good, by the way, that's like the million-dollar question of the day.
4: It's unbelievable. But my main call was these sanctuary cities and these sanctuary states and stuff, it's going to have to start at the top. I think Tom Holman and his crew needs to just raid the governor's mansion in California and Chicago and Illinois and New York and drag these governors out about 4 a.m. in front of the press and say, look, they've been arrested for harboring fugitives, interfering with a felon, any little nitnoy, small, petty charge they can come up with, and just drag them and then work their way down. I mean, these guys are doing a job, okay? I got no problem with anyone immigrating to this country, but we have a system for doing it. I have gone through that system with someone before. It's kind of a neat thing to participate in and be part of, okay? But it's time for this to be done. And I'm not talking about people that have been here 20, 25, 30 years. My main concern is the ones that have came in under the Biden administration. Y'all come on and come, you all welcome policies. And my biggest, well, another thing that I'm concerned about is nobody talks much about the 100,000 plus military age Chinese nationals that cross the border. We had people enter this country from the government says 161 countries or 162 countries. There's only 191 on the planet.
1: Well, no. Well, we had close to 200 countries, people coming into this country. Again, all unvetted. Many countries with terror ties. We know many, you know, we know the people they let in. We know there are known terrorists in our country. And I know the FBI and Cash Patel, they're working overtime. They're trying to find each and every one of them. That this was the most preventable national security disaster in history. But it's people like Gavin, you know, Gavin, Mr. No-Show Governor. The guy never works. He's a world traveler, full-time Trump stalker, full-time ex-poster, half-time Hannity stalker, you know, now a author and podcaster. And I've never seen anything like it in my life. He does everything but go to work. And meanwhile, his state, the worst poverty rate, worst homeless rate, highest income taxes, highest sales taxes, highest gas taxes, can't balance his budget because of all the benefits that they're providing taxpayers in California, providing illegals. And I don't know. I honestly, I'm going to be very blunt now. You're bringing this out of me, Brad. You live in Tennessee. You have a good life in Tennessee. You have good governance in Tennessee. I live in Florida. I have great governance down here. I mean, the best. We have the best governor in the country. We got great senators, great congressmen and women. We have great people here. And you know what? If you vote for stupid, don't complain to me that you have stupid in office. And the same thing with New York City.
4: John, they, you know, they kick Gavin Newsom out of the office and then put him back in there.
1: Yeah, they did. And they do it again.
4: I mean,
1: that's how crazy it is. Anyway, Brad, God bless you. Hang out at on Music Row for me. Have a good time. I haven't been there in years. We were there once at John Rich's place. And Music Row, Sweet Baby James was with us. Remember, Sweet Baby Linda was weird and dancing by herself. It was so creepy.
5: First of all, that wasn't Nashville. That was in Las Vegas when we went out.
1: Oh, that's right. It was at this Vegas.
5: Yeah, that's right. And there was a lot of people dancing
1: over and over again. I can't remember everything in my life. I'm like,
5: the only reason I know is because I have literally only been to Nashville once in my life, which is really a tragedy because it's such a great city. But Las Vegas is
1: dancing alone. That's weird.
5: I wasn't dancing alone. I was dancing with 200 other people. Nobody from our group was dancing because none of you people can dance. But I went out with a bunch of other people who could dance and it was fun.
1: Okay. So you just like, you have people dancing together and then you just like threw yourself in the middle of it. I think that's,
5: and you
1: a little
5: know what,
1: odd.
5: I'm a friendly gal. I make friends fast, so we
1: apparently
5: all had a good time,
1: whether they want a friend or not. You're just,
5: that's right,
1: in the middle of them dancing.
5: I was like, hey, party time, what's up, guys?
1: Hello.
5: It was great.
1: Like, I walked over to you and said, what are you doing? I'm like,
5: I said, I'm getting my groove on you while you hold up the wall.
1: Is that what we call that? All right,
5: yeah, let's get my groove on.
1: Robert in Alabama, what's up, Robert? How are you?
6: Yeah, I just wanted to speak on the other day. Y'all had somebody on. They were talking about people complaining about how prisoners are treated in these illegal immigrant prisoners are treated in these prisons that are built for them.
1: Mm-hmm.
6: Well, take on that is their first intention before they ever got to this country was to illegally enter it and break the law. That was the first intent they had. And if they quit breaking the law, they wouldn't be here. So they wouldn't be complaining about how they were treated. And if the Democrats have a problem with that, deport them faster, and they won't be under our control at all. They don't have to worry about how we treat them. Just get rid of them.
1: We have laws, and we have borders, and we should have sovereignty. I'm all for legal immigration. I'm a product of legal immigration. My grandparents all came from Ireland, all four of them. I mean, when I did an ancestry test years ago, they said it's very rare that somebody, quote, is 100% in terms of their ancestry. And I turned out, they call it British Isle, which is Ireland. Huh. And I'm like, oh, that's interesting. Did I really care? No, I already knew all four of my grandparents came from Ireland. But, and I actually have the real paperwork. And they went to Ellis Island. And, you know, and they started a new life with no money. And they sacrificed greatly so that their children and their grandchildren, me, and their great-grandchildren, my kids, would have a better life and a better future. And I'm very grateful to them. It's very, very courageous what they did and what every immigrant does, not just my family. Many of you can relate to this. Yeah, do it legally. And we need a background check.
6: Everything.
1: And we need a health check. And you can't be a burden financially on the American people if you come here.
6: You got to carry yourself. Carry your own weight.
1: That's it, man. Carry your own weight or go home. 800-941-SEAN if you want to be a part of the program. Hazen in Michigan. What's going on, Hazen?
7: Well, my question is, George Soros, he is constantly funding these terrorist groups in our own United States. Why aren't we able to freeze his assets for that purpose and send him back to either the UK or Hungary, where he's got citizenship, and strip his citizenship of the U.S. citizenship and send him back to one of those countries?
1: I think that the money he spends for the most radicalized leftist uprising in this country is damaging. The amount of money all these radical leftists spend is damaging. And I think that I think it's probably rooted in ideological belief. I'll never forget, you know, an interview I saw with this guy. There's just something deeply wrong with the whole story. I can't quite put my finger on it. I don't know. And now I guess his son is in charge of it all. And apparently is maybe even more left than his father, according to what I've read. Appreciate the call. Thank you, Hazen. August in California. You're up next on the Sean Hannity Show. Glad you called.
8: Hey, Sean. Thanks for all you do. And your call screener is doing a great job. The other day, I was over at my storage unit, and I see some people looking over the fence, and it turns out that that is an ICE facility on the other side. And they're looking over the fence. Over three or four visits I made, they're looking over the fence, casing the place, and I found out what they were doing. Most of the time, they'd have those bandana type of, you know, like you see in the Westerns, on their face because they didn't want people to see who they were, but they were casing the place. Turns out when the ICE vans would leave and the ICE vans would come back, they'd call their friends and there'd be a whole bunch of protesters outside. And Lord knows whatever nefarious stuff they're up to besides that, but this is coordinated. This isn't some amateur stuff. These people are coordinating this stuff, and Lord knows what they're going to do next.
1: Not one liberal has ever spoken out about the doxing of ICE agents, the threats against ICE agents, the violence against ICE agents. They never say a word. And they have gotten rid of, you know, they have gotten rid of murderers and rapists and known terrorists and child molesters and cartel members and gang members. They put their lives on the line for us every darn day. And they don't get the credit, just the opposite. They get harassed, as we saw, you know, in the video this weekend. I have Tom Holman on talking about it on TV tonight. You're going to want to watch.
8: Well, there's a friend of Tom Holman's that I met a few years ago, about 3 years ago. His name is Victor, and he was part of he was down in Mexico and ambushed by one of the cartels down there back in 2012. Victor Avila, great guy.
1: Mm-hmm. Well, let me tell you something. The law enforcement is underappreciated, underpaid, and it's a thankless job. You know, I had a conversation. There was some people I ran into at a Florida restaurant. They were down here, and they're police officers in New York City. And I said, you know, Governor DeSantis down here will give you a bonus if you move down here. And I said, there's one big difference between policing in New York and policing in Florida. Is you're respected in Florida. Now, doesn't mean Florida doesn't have bad people. There are bad people everywhere. doesn't mean that there's no crime. That's ridiculous. It means that police, you know, the people overwhelmingly in the state of Florida back the brave men and women in law enforcement. That means sheriffs. That means police departments. That means Homeland Security. That's it. We just do, you know, old style law and order, safety, security stuff. Not that complicated. I wish every state would be like Florida. Anyway, appreciate the call. 800-941-SHAWN if you want to be a part of the program. Hey, it's the 25th anniversary year of 9/11/01, and our friends at the Tunnel to Towers Foundation, they continue to honor America's great heroes. Now, through that commitment, the foundation created Veterans Villages that stand as a beacon of hope for those that have sacrificed everything for our great country. Now, these communities, they are committed to helping veterans achieve stability and independence by providing safe housing, personalized services tailored to their needs. Now, within each village, residents, you know, find support and dignity and a sense of belonging among others who truly understand the meaning of service, the meaning of sacrifice. And with multiple veterans villages now completed and more in development all across the country, thanks to your generosity, Tunnel to Towers and all their supporters believe no veteran should ever be left behind. They have their homeless veterans program, their veterans villages, the National Case Management Network, and the foundation is providing housing and support for so many people, the heroes that put everything on the line for us. 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
13: Crash on East 394 at Worth Parkway cleared. Traffic is heavy from Penn to 94. 94 still looking heavy on the eastbound trip, Plymouth Avenue into the tunnel. And between Cedar and...
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1: Tonight, 9 Eastern on the Fox News Channel, Tom Homan will join us. All the chaos this weekend, he'll react to it. And why aren't these elected officials held accountable for not helping enforce federal law? Also, Jack Keane, new developments out of Iran. Have you seen, oh my gosh, the latest UFO, UAP evidence? I mean, this is crazy what they're releasing. Congressman Tim Burchett and Dan Farrell will join us. Also, Lawrence Jones. Set your DVR tonight, Hannity on Fox. We'll see you at 9 back here tomorrow. Thank you for making this show possible. 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
3: Ceasefire in Lebanon.
4: The president says he had a very productive call with Israeli Prime Minister Benjamin Netanyahu and that no Israeli troops will go to Beirut. Israel's government ordered strikes in Beirut's suburbs Monday, a day after ground forces reached deeper into the country than at any point in the last 26 years. To representatives, President Trump says he also had a very good call with Hezbollah and says the militant group agreed that all shooting will stop, adding Israel will not attack them and they will not attack Israel. Both Israel and Hezbollah accused each other of breaking a ceasefire. Iran has insisted Israel stopped targeting Lebanon as part of a ceasefire agreement with the U.S.
3: Fox's Jared Halpern at the White House. It says the U.S. and Iranian forces trade fire.
5: U.S. CENTCOM confirming that its forces intercepted two Iranian ballistic missiles targeting American forces based in Kuwait. They added no American personnel were hurt. That attack coming after U.S. forces carried out strikes on Iranian radar and drone launching facilities in Iran and on Keshem Island. U.S. CENTCOM says the measured and deliberate strikes were in response to Iran shooting down a U.S. drone that was operating in international waters.
3: Fox's Jeff Paul in Dubai. This is Iran continues its blockade of the Strait of Hormuz. Senate Democratic leader Chuck Schumer reacting after the Justice Department complies with a court order and pauses a nearly $2 billion fund meant to compensate allies of President Trump.
6: For MAGA billionaires, cop-beating January 6th insurrection and his own family. He wanted no transparency, no oversight, no accountability. It's disgusting.
3: Lawmakers from both parties have raised concerns about the fund and whether people convicted for actions taken on January 6th would be eligible. 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
7: This is Minnesota News Network. I'm John Anderson. Minnesota candidate for governor Kendall Qualls won the Republican endorsement over the weekend. Now he's seeking another endorsement, and this one is from the White House.
8: Who wouldn't want the president's endorsement? Any president, right? Obviously, any historic president of their party would want that endorsement. So, yes, we'd love to get President Trump's endorsement.
7: Qualls added about he and President Trump.
8: We are in a turnaround operation. I'm a businessman outside of traditional politics. Very similar profile, very similar background. Different in nature and all aspects, but we want the same things for our state and for our country.
7: Qualls won the GOP convention endorsement on the 10th ballot, defeating House Speaker Lisa Daymuth. He's asking Daymuth and Mike Lindell to unite the party and not run in the primary. Fresh off picking up the DFL endorsement this weekend, Lieutenant Governor Peggy Flanagan officially filed this morning for her run for the U.S. Senate. Flanagan says this campaign is about making life more affordable for Minnesotans.
9: The people who feel trapped, the people who feel under stress every time they go to fill up their gas tank or they go to the grocery store and they have to tell their kiddo that they have to put something back on the shelf. That's why we're here.
7: Flanagan says she will continue to campaign all across Minnesota. Her opponent in the primary, Congresswoman Angie Craig, skipped the convention and met with Democrats. This is MNN on Twin Cities News Talk.
11: 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You settle in, even though deep down you know this is not the way it's supposed to be. That's what daily aches and pains feel like. You stop expecting to feel good. You start thinking, maybe this is just...
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1: Great radio stations across the land, along with Sam and Polo. It is the Joe Pags Show. Glad to have you along for the ride. We'll have Cahill later on about a couple of Americans being banned from going to Great Britain. And it's odd because these Americans agree with the mass migration going on in Great Britain, yet for some reason they're not allowed to go there. I mean, it doesn't make any sense, to be honest with you. So I'll have that for you, certainly. Then we've got Robert Spencer as well. He is from jihadwatch.org. We're going to have him on to talk about exactly what's going on in Western culture, in Western Europe, here in the United States and beyond. I want to give you an update on Delaney Hall. I said a couple of things on X over the weekend that I stand by. Before I get into all that, go Spurs, go. You know what I'm saying? You know what I'm saying, Sam?
2: 100% go Spurs, go. What in the world? That was a great game.
1: Great game on what was it, Friday?
2: I think it was Saturday.
1: How long ago was it? Saturday, right.
2: Yeah,
1: Paul, did you watch?
3: I did. I normally try not to, but I was working and I had to.
1: It was on where you were working?
3: Yes.
1: Okay. Were they asking you for updates?
3: Well, that's part of why it was on, because of me.
1: Gotcha.
3: And then there was also like a bar down the street that had everything outside and you could hear almost everything that was going on. So gotcha. even if I wasn't watching, I could hear the crowd of that group of people
1: right.
3: every time they scored. So I was like, okay, well,
1: Were you in downtown?
3: I was on St. Mary's, so it was yes.
1: Yeah, so were you stuck in the people beeping and honking and the flags and everything?
3: So does it count as honking if when I'm leaving somebody in front of me wasn't paying attention to the light and I had to honk at them?
1: And counts. They were like, "Yeah, go Spurs, go!"
3: Yeah, so I mean, I had to honk at them. So then, was I downtown honking then? I guess. Right, technically?
2: You were. Okay. You were. Technically, so then, you were. Yes.
1: Can I just say this? And love San Antonio. I've been a fan of the Spurs for 20-plus years. Can you wait till the finals? Why are we celebrating the Western Conference win? You know what I mean? Can we wait till... I mean, if you get the championship,
2: right.
1: Let's go crazy.
2: Right.
1: You know what I mean?
2: Listen, I mean, it's just such a San Antonio thing to just go and be excited, be amongst your peers, and go honking downtown. That's just what we do.
1: I mean,
3: I feel like it's fine. I just think when you're starting to pop fireworks and.

0: I think we're going to be in New York right when they're still playing in San Antonio, and then back to San Antonio when they start playing games in New York.
1: Yes, we're going to flip-flop. Yeah, I know. Isn't that ridiculous? I know.
2: You know what's kind of crazy? In December, I had gone to New York. And so when I was with my girlfriend and her son, we were looking for things to do. And I was like, hey, you know, I've never been to Madison Square Garden. It would be really cool if we went to go at least check it out. So we got there and we were able to take the tour. And so we got to do all that stuff. So then now that all this is happening, it was really cool because like her son, he's like really into basketball. And he got to, you know, he got to be there. We got to get, you know, on the floor. They showed us the locker rooms.
0: Oh, it's awesome.
2: I mean, all that stuff. So it was just like how like interesting that all that happened. And, you know, now here we are. So it's just, I don't know. It was kind of a cool little thing.
0: I've been to Madison Square Garden once for a basketball game. It was in 1988. And Patrick Ewing was still the center for the Knicks. And I don't know if you guys, those of you watching and listening, if you know anything about basketball, you've seen on the highlight reel the one massive dunk that Patrick Ewing does. And I believe it was against the Detroit Pistons. That's like in every highlight reel. I was there. Sam, way before you. You were not even a glimmer in your mama's eye yet. Yeah, look it up. Look up the New York Knicks versus the Detroit Pistons, 1988. And you'll see that massive dunk that I don't even have to look it up. I haven't even thought about that since 1988. Trust me when I say it happened and I was there. You looking it up? Did you find it?
1: I'm looking it up.
0: Dad,
1: his last name is Ewing?
0: Right. E-W-I-N-G.
1: Oh. Yeah.
0: Patrick
1: okay.
0: is his first name. How are you spelling it? How are you spelling
1: you
0: it? Tell the people.
1: It's fine.
0: How are you spelling
1: it? You don't need to know. Don't worry about this. Start with a Y.
0: Are you spelling it with a Y?
2: I was going to tell her, since she's of that generation, you should say ew and then
0: right.
2: ing.
0: Ewing.
1: Right.
0: Is what I should have said.
1: Yeah.
0: All right. Have you found it? Have you seen Patrick Ewing come up now?
1: Yeah, and I'm going to watch it on the commercial break.
0: Okay, so check that out. All right, all that said, we'll move on to some news stuff. I've got to give you an update on Delaney Hall. I said this over the weekend. Delaney Hall's in Newark, New Jersey. We, of course, had that interview with Wid. His name was Wid, right? I like his name.
1: Yeah.
0: His name is Wid. Wid Lyman. Yeah. Great interview with him. He was outside of it. Over the weekend, got even more violent. Now they're starting to arrest some people. Why don't they arrest everybody? Let me make this as clear as I can. Every single person who is there protesting is doing so illegally. Every single person there can be arrested for what they're doing. And add to that the fact that I was told, so are you, because I told you, that Antifa is demarked or denoted as a domestic terrorist group. So if this administration and this Department of Justice says Antifa is a terrorist organization, they're openly at Delaney Hall admitting that they're Antifa. Why aren't they being arrested immediately? And they're putting wood in the streets to try to pop tires and stuff. And many of them are being, you know, arrested once they cross some fictitious line. But the line should be, if you're not peaceably protesting, that's against the law. You're blocking roads, that's against the law. If you're screaming terroristic threats at ICE agents and their families, that's against the law. Just arrest every ass. And it's done. Because more people are showing up now. Arrest them as they show up. Oh, good to see you. Arrested. Bye. That's it. So, I mean, for me, it's time to just put your foot down. I don't want to hear any more noise. Yeah, they're a domestic terrorist group. Yeah, we're going to find out who's funding them. No. Arrest them for breaking the law. This isn't me asking for something outlandish. They are doing bad things that are not constitutionally protected. Arrest them. Give them one warning. You leave now, we'll give you 1 minute to leave. And if you don't, you're going to be arrested. Period. It doesn't matter. You're just standing there with a sign. If you're in a place that's blocking and you're with an organization that you know is doing bad, everybody gets arrested. What about a right to protest? There literally is no right to protest in the First Amendment. There's a right to peaceably assemble and to bring redress to government. None of it says be violent. None of it says start fires. None of it says show up and throw things. None of it says you can make terroristic threats. It's not in there. I mean, remember Chris Cuomo when he just like a dork said on his show on CNN before he was launched, and now he's on News Nation, something like, where does it say in the First Amendment you have to be peaceful when you protest? It literally says you have the right to peaceably assemble. Or it says government can't restrict your right. Understand, the Constitution is a piece of paper that restricts government. That's what it does. It doesn't give us the rights. Government doesn't give us the rights. Those rights are given by God.

0: The Constitution says shall not be infringed. It says shall not create this law. It says cannot restrict. I mean, it says it's just, and Obama hated this. He even commented on it. He hated that the Constitution was a document restricting the government's access to overwhelm us. So arrest them now. They are not doing anything that's constitutionally protected. They're not doing something that is part of their rights. 833-JOE-PAGS, 833-563-7247, joepags.com. I want to give you the update. This is from The Guardian out of UK, the UK. Several protesters arrested at New Jersey ICE facility as clashes continue. Dozens reportedly arrested for defying curfew at Delaney Hall in Newark amid hunger and labor strikes at facility. We don't know that there's a real hunger strike there. Well, we had Wid Lyman on Friday. What he said was, word is, the snack bar is doing better sales than ever. They're doing record sales. There is no proof that there's a hunger strike other than the people outside saying so. Okay, keep that in mind. Officials in New Jersey said today that several protesters were arrested overnight for defying curfew at Delaney Hall, the Newark Immigration Detention Center that's seen more than a week of chaotic and often violent clashes. The state's Democratic Attorney General Jennifer Davenport posted on X that a group of individuals had come to the protest armed with helmets, shields, or gas masks and deliberately refused to comply with repeated orders to leave the area, resulting in their arrest. The New York Post, which had journalists at the scene, reported the number of arrests was at least between 20 and 25 and published photographs of several people being led away in cuffs by state police. A social media post from advocacy groups, including the Immigration Coalition, late on Sunday said there were over 46 Delaney Hall protesters arrested. Good. I added the good part. CBS News reported that the state officers in riot gear and others on horseback rushed the crowd less than 15 minutes after issuing a dispersal order to people gathered outside the half-mile exclusion zone around the facility. Some of the scenes captured on video posted on YouTube by bystanders. On Friday, Davenport and Mikey Sherrill, the New Jersey Democratic governor, announced that state law enforcement would be taking over policy or policing duties outside the detention center from federal immigration and customs enforcement officers to try to lower tensions after 8 days of confrontations with supporters of immigrants being held inside. You mean illegal aliens? Guardian, illegal aliens. Delaney Hall detainees have been engaged in hunger and labor strikes against conditions at the center and the temporary suspension by government officials of visitation rights for their families. Newark's Mayor Raz Baraka said in a social media post on Sunday that he was mandating an immediate 9 p.m. to 6 a.m. curfew due to the escalating situation at Delaney Hall and increasing need for police intervention to protect public safety. Multiple individuals, he said, were arrested on Saturday night in possession of weapons. In a statement on Sunday, Cheryl said violence by the protesters endangered law enforcement and the public. Whatever. You guys caused this crap. This Raz Baraka idiot is the idiot that showed up, remember, unannounced and just wanted to go into the facility several months ago. He just showed up. The mayor has no right to go into that facility. Members of Congress do, but you have to make an appointment. You don't just show up and say, let me in. At the end of the day, these leftists who caused this are now pretending like they're the ones protecting everybody. And it's so stupid. It makes my face hurt. Look at my face. It's in pain. 833-JOE-PAGS, 833-563-7247, joepags.com. I definitely want to hear from you. Do you agree with me? Just arrest them all. Arrest every ass. Put them in the Gray Bar Motel. Throw away the key until they agree to go back to where they came from, Portland, Chicago, where the hell they're coming from, and not show back up. If you show back up, it's going to become a felony. Whatever you have to do, you've got a buffer zone where they're not allowed to go. They could protest and make a little bit of noise, be peaceable, and hold signs and everything outside that buffer zone. You can't put people in danger because you feel like it. They let this go too far. 8 days now? Arrest everybody. More show up, arrest them too. Guess what? They'll stop showing up. 833-JOE-PAGS, 833-563-7247. JOEPAGS.com. 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
10: Southbound 35W has some heavier traffic down from Washington Avenue to 94. Off and on slow from there to Diamond Lake Road and heavy from 106th Street to Cliff Road. Crosstown East.
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0: Every ass, R-O-F-L, you made my day, brother. There you go, Stan. It's what we do. We come and we do the show to make the
19: day. That's awesome. Yes, we make you roll on the floor laughing.
0: Yes, roll on the floor. Now, it wasn't LMAO, which sometimes we hear that one, but we at least made a roll.
19: Yeah.
0: Can you imagine if people really were rolling on the floor laughing when they said that they are? That'd be something, wouldn't it?
19: I mean, that would be funny.
0: All right, AJ.
20: Big time Motown, Joe.
0: Talk to me, brother. Arrest those asses, no? We should just arrest them all.
20: That's what I told Sam. I said, put them all under the jail. Under the jail.
0: Yes.
20: I mean, I'm tired of them. I'm sick of them. And that Maine idiots and that California idiots, all them as well. I put out a tweet, the way I guess you can call it that.
0: Yeah.
20: About California people. I said, y'all wake up.
0: Yes.
20: Y'all got idiots running your state. Stop voting for these idiots.
0: Yes.
20: Man, golly, they taking you in the swamp. And then Maine, I'm like, what are y'all doing? And then that guy get caught in a scandal.
0: Yeah.
20: And the media, they just don't do nothing with these Democrats, Motown. I blame them as well. Now, half of them need to go and be locked up as well. They're sickening, man. They don't report
0: This guy in Maine, I mean, there's no way this Graham Plattner guy is going to win with the Nazi tattoo, is he? I mean, that's not really going to happen in America, is it?
20: Motown, with these idiots and the cheat they do, you just don't know. So everybody got to go out in Maine that's, righteous. Go vote against this crap, man. This is unbelievable what we're watching in our country, man. It's June 1st, and, man, we getting down to the nitty-gritty.
0: Yes.
20: So, therefore, we got we got two or three more elections, primaries to go, right?
0: Yes.
20: At the most, I think. And I hope these people wake up, man, because these Democrats cannot get their hands back on this country again.
0: Right. I agree.
20: And destroy everything Trump just did. This is unbelievable.
0: AJ,
20: I told you right quick.
0: Go ahead.
20: Trump got to finish the job.
0: Yes.
20: And that's it. Case closed.
0: 100%. I've got less than a minute. Knicks or Spurs? Come on.
20: Spurs.
0: Come on, dude. I mean, thank you. I mean, honestly, let's be honest. Now, had Detroit been in there, because Detroit was in the playoffs too, would you be pulling for Detroit?
20: Depends on who they was playing. They playing a Texas team.
0: I don't know, man. It's going to be a
20: series. Right. We love Detroit, Motown, but we Texans, baby.
0: Yes.
20: We Texans.
0: We came here on purpose, right? No, it's going to be a great series.
20: Exactly.
0: I think it's going to be a very good series, but I think the Spurs have the upper hand. Who's going to guard Wemby?
20: I don't know. They double team him or do something. Yeah. I don't know. Put big man under the goal and call it a day.
0: Exactly right. All right. We love you, AJ. AJ's
20: all right.
0: The best.
20: Love you, man.
0: Go check out AJ from, he said shaking and bacon. AJ from Houston over there on Twitter or X. He doesn't tweet that often, but what he does, go pay attention to him. I believe his name is AJ from Houston. And Sean Hannity started that site for him, that platform for him some time ago. I'm glad you're back out there tweeting. AJ, do more of that. People love hearing from AJ. All right, 833-JOE-PAGS, joepags.com. Scroll down, click on contact. When we come back, a bunch of sound bites from Jill Biden, who's still out there trying to sell this really lame book. And she's taking some heat from the media, interestingly. Keep it here.
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9: From the Choice Bank Traffic Center.
10: Southbound 35W has some heavier traffic down from Washington Avenue to 94. Off and on slow from there to Diamond Lake Road and heavy from 106th Street to Cliff Road. Crosstown eastbound has some break.
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35: And also spoke with Israel and Hezbollah, who've settled on a ceasefire. Congressman Brian Mass on Fox
0: talking about the White House's strategy in the latest rounds of negotiations.
3: We understand exactly what Iran and the IRGC are doing. Iran and the IRGC are saying, hey, any peace, any ceasefire is contingent upon Hezbollah in Lebanon not being attacked along with any of their other proxies.
0: The Senate had a standstill on funding border security as lawmakers returned to session. Senate Majority Leader John Thune says Democrats are unwilling to fund ICE and CBP.
4: That's $0 for a physical presence at our nation's border. $0 to deport criminals who have made their way into our country illegally.
0: Democrats and Republicans criticizing the Justice Department's anti-weaponization fund. 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

0: imagine being Jill Biden and being so extremely unaware of what we all know now? So unaware that you're going to sit down with people like those at CBS and those at NBC and pretend like you were just supporting your husband, like you didn't know anything. And what bothers me most about this isn't that Jill Biden is doing it. Obviously, it's a low-life family, and obviously she'll sell a book and take advantage of her husband's cognitive deficiencies just to make a buck. So, I mean, there are a bunch of low-lifes in the Biden family. That's just what I believe. You might not believe that I do. For her to support him through that run and to be as upset as she was when he finally dropped out and then Kamala Harris got it, it just tells me that she's not a nice person. I don't think any of them in the Biden clan are. But that said, I'm not surprised because I expected it, but it makes me angry that the so-called journalists at these so-called networks are now trying to act like they're playing hardball with her. Sam, when you were pulling these bites, it make you think, what the hell are they doing? They're acting like how could you not know?
1: Right? I know. I was like, where is this energy coming from?
0: I'm like, well, dummy, you had the right to report it the entire time and you didn't. You had the right to tell all of us what was going on, and you didn't. Jake Tapper did the same thing. Wrote a book because he's a lowlife. You know that Jake Tapper used to be like the publicity guy at Hooters? Did you know that?
1: No. What? I mean, that makes sense. Wow.
0: By the way, did you ever find the Patrick Ewing dunk?
1: No. I just saw like some highlights, but it didn't include a dunk.
0: No. I mean, you seeing the right guy? You didn't spell it with a Y, right?
1: Well, I did it first.
0: I'll find it during the break or something. It's like the famous dunk that he did, and I happen to be there when that happened. So all that said, when you watch NBC and CBS, and I think those are the only two outlets I'm going to show you here in interviews with Jill Biden, don't take them seriously. Because the entire 4 years, they could have done incredible journalism and exposed the fact that we had a mummy as a president, had somebody who just was not capable of doing anything as the president. And now his wife, who was dragging him around the entire 4 years. Remember, she'd run after him. She'd go get him. She'd tell him where to stay. Stand here, Joe. Stand over there, Joe. She actually comments on what I make fun of her about in one of these sound bites, where she said, well, we went to another event, and I said what was true. I wanted to make sure I was telling the truth. You answered every question, Joe. Well, but the answer wasn't cognizant. It wasn't comprehensible. It wasn't understandable. I mean, what the hell is she talking about? But again, she wants that greenback. She wants that money. But again, already we know who Jill Biden is. We know who Hunter Biden is. We know who Joe Biden is. We know who these people are. And if you're a truth teller in your most private moments, maybe not in the public square, because you'll lie, because you're a Democrat, but if you're behind closed doors, you know who the Biden family is. So I'm not really angry with her. I expected this from her. I'm angry at the so-called journalists or reporters who are trying to hold her feet to the fire now.
2: He was fine. I mean, he was fine. It was inexplicable.
3: But what if that had happened during a meeting with foreign leaders or something like that?
2: I don't know how to answer that.
0: Okay, she doesn't know how to answer that. This is still talking about the debate. He was fine. It was inexplicable. She didn't see it coming. Had no idea that was going to happen. And then the wannabe reporter says, what if that would have happened with a foreign leader? I don't know how to answer that. Why didn't you ask after that June debate to have a sit down with Jill or Joe Biden and ask that question to them? Well, he's still president. Are you in good enough health to meet with a foreign leader? What if what happened on debate night happened with a foreign leader? Asking it now means nothing. You're helping her sell a book. Then there's this.
2: I'm his wife. I've got to lift him up. So we go to the next event, and I'm thinking, what do I say that will lift him up? That is true. I want to say the things that are true. And so I said, you know, you answered every question. My mind's racing. You know,
4: that's a pretty low bar.
0: Again, this wannabe reporter, this Craig somebody over on NBC. I was on MSNBC once when he was hosting the show, and he was questioning me about something that Beto O'Rourke was saying, about what Ted Cruz was saying. And I actually brought the receipts, and I said, no, what you're saying isn't true. And I went down the list. They never asked me back. So interesting. This Craig guy never had me back. His name, Craig Melvin or something like that? Something like that. But he says that's a pretty low bar. She says, you answered every question. I wanted to see what was true. And he says, that's a pretty low bar. Was this guy Craig not in the media in June of 2024 when that debate happened and Jill Biden said that? We all saw it on camera. You did great, Joe. You answered every question. What did he say right then? Hey, it's a pretty low bar. He's the president of the United States. Why are you like applauding him for answering every question? That would have been a journalistic thing to do. But see, he wanted Joe Biden to win because Joe Biden was still in office and Donald Trump was the competition. And then when Biden drops out, he wanted Kamala Harris to win. They're never, ever, ever, never going to ask them the hard questions. And when they answer stupidly, you'll see like what CBS did, where they edited out the rambling, you know, word salad from Kamala Harris about, you know, what you'll tell Israel or so on. And they presented it like that's how she said it. And then Trump ended up having to sue, and they released the whole thing online or whatever. And it was some promo that they played that looked like she was in charge of it, or the promo actually showed that she didn't answer it that way. Whatever it was, the complicit media has been that for a very long time. So don't sit there and act like you're stunned that she says, great job, Joe, you answered every question. Because, Craig, you were still on that network when it happened, and you didn't ask her that question at all. You certainly didn't ask that of Joe Biden, which you should have if you had any ethic at all when it comes to journalism. And there's this.
3: President Biden had said that he would never pardon his son.
0: This one's fun. He'd never pardon his son. Okay, how are you going to answer that one?
3: And then he pardoned him. Did you urge the president to think again about that?
0: The question is simple. Did you urge the president to think again about that? In other words, did you have any input? Answer should be yes or no.
2: Well, you know, Joe said in the beginning, I won't pardon Hunter. I won't pardon Hunter. And then the Justice Department changed. And I think that the process was not fair to Hunter.
0: None of that makes any sense. I don't have any idea what the hell she just said. The Justice Department changed. It didn't. Joe Biden pardoned Hunter Biden while he was still in office. The new Justice Department didn't start till January 20th of 2025. That's when Donald Trump took office. They didn't even have an attorney general yet. He offered it to Matt Gaetz, and Matt Gaetz dropped out of the running, and then ended up being Pam Bondi. But the Justice Department hadn't changed yet. Maybe she meant the Justice Department was going to change, but then she says, and it hadn't been fair to Hunter. What hadn't been fair to Hunter? That it got away with anything that he did over the previous 11 years? That is unfair to us. And there's this.
4: You continue to insist that the president was fine. How do you square thinking that he may have had a stroke with what you were saying in the days and weeks after? How do you square those?
2: Well, look, Craig, look at it from my point of view. So I'm watching, just like everybody else was, scared to death, like, what is going on? He gets off the stage. I see he appears to be okay. He says to me, Jill, I really, in other words, messed up, didn't I? And I said, yes, you did.
0: So the question is from tough guy Craig. I think it's Melvin. Is that his name, Sam? Do we know? Is it Melvin? It's Craig something.
1: I don't know.
0: It's Craig something at NBC. So tough guy with the tough questions. How do you square that with saying you thought he had a stroke? Well, Craig, did you not see it on June, whatever the hell it was? June 3rd keeps jumping out of my head. It might not have been, but that's the date that keeps jumping out. Did you not see it then? Did you not go and ask her right then what's going on with your husband? What's going on with the president? Did you not request an interview with President Biden? Why did you do so badly in the interview? Because in the debate? Now he's acting like, how dare you? We all saw what happened. And he had, you know, what was it, 5 months until the election to sit down with anybody in the Biden family? Anybody in the Biden administration to say, is this guy okay to be the president right now? He didn't do that because he wanted Biden to win. He didn't do that. He wanted Kamala Harris to win. So feigning, you know, outrage now doesn't work for me, Craigie. Then there's this.
4: In her book last fall, former Vice President Kamala Harris, she wrote that staying in as long as he did was recklessness. That, quote, the stakes were simply too high to leave to one person's ambition. Does the former vice president perhaps have a bit of a point there?
2: That is her point of view, and if she felt that way, she should have said it.
0: Very surprised by how easy she just took it on Kamala Harris. I'm very surprised by that. Because the word was that Jill Biden and Kamala Harris weren't talking anymore. They were done. That Kamala was just beside herself that he waited that long to drop out. I'm very surprised, but she's not stupid. Jill Biden might be the Biden clan might be criminal. I mean, certainly Hunter is, but his father pardoned him. But she's not stupid. She's a smart enough person to say, I want people who like Kamala Harris to buy my book too. I want people who thought and knew Joe Biden was cognitively not there. I want them to buy my book too. I want everybody watching to buy my book. It's the Michael Jordan perspective when it comes to selling stuff. When he was asked about something about Republican or Democrat back in the day, he said Republicans buy sneakers too. He wasn't going to take a political side because he wanted to sell his Jordans, which, by the way, I think are the best-selling sneakers ever created. So she's not stupid when it comes to selling the book. And he, again, tries to egg her on with the Kamala Harris stuff, but the same Craig guy still worked with NBC before the election in 2024. And he didn't sit down with Jill Biden then and say, hey, Kamala Harris is saying this. What do you think? Or are you talking with Kamala Harris? Are you guys at odds, the Bidens and the Harrises, or the whatever her husband's name is? I didn't take his name. Emhoff. So for me, save your tough guy act. For me, save your tough lady act when you're a reporter questioning Jill Biden. We're not buying the okie doke. We're not falling for it. You weren't tough then. You're not real journalists now. We're not going to give you a pass. If any of you watching or listening bought Jake Tapper's book, I hope you used it as toilet paper, because where he actually says, yeah, they fooled me. We were complicit, I guess, in covering it up, but we didn't know. Of course you knew. Of course you did. You knew full well what happened. You knew full well he wasn't there. You knew full well that the border wasn't secure and that we were less safe around the globe because of Joe Biden, and you covered it up because you hate Donald Trump. 833-JOE-PAGS, 833-563-7247, joepags.com. Do you trust anybody in the media? Listen, I'm in the media, so hopefully you trust me. You listen. I try to give you my perspective after giving you the facts involved. But do you trust anybody at ABC, CBS, NBC, CNN, CNBC, MS Now, whatever the hell that is? Or do you trust any of these people? We'll throw in News Nation and Newsmax and Fox News. Do you trust the people? I mean, are you picking and choosing who you're watching because they're giving you the best journalism? Or are you doing what I think a lot of us do in life? Are you only watching and listening to people that are actually going to reinstill what it is that you believe? And because I asked that question for a very specific reason. When I say something like, I wish President Trump would this, that, and the other, I'll get people attacking me on X and attacking me on the email as if I've got to be in line with everything you believe. And do you like the show because you're entertained by it? You think Polo and Sam are awesome? You like the guests that we bring? And every once in a while we give you a laugh? And you know you're going to get the straight skinny whether you agree with me or not. I'm going to tell you my perspective and give it to you. Or do you only listen because you know that I'm going to reinforce what it is that you already believe? I think I would love to know your answer to that question. 833-JOE-PAGS, 833-563-7247, joepags.com. Scroll down, click on contact, love to hear from you. 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You're at work, your phone buzzes, it's your kid's number, and it's your kid's voice, panicked, saying he's been in an accident, needs money wired right now. 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
15: Checking out the West Metro and 169 delays heading southbound from Plymouth Avenue down to 394. You're a little heavy from 494 to Pioneer Trail. Northbound congestion are off and on.
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0: In France, all over the Western world, when it comes to radical Islam, we're going to talk about that certainly. And hour number three will be Kay Hill. We talk about how this guy, Hassan Piker, goes by Hassan Abi on Twitch. He's a multimillionaire who's got a million-dollar, $3 million house, pretending like he wants socialism. And then his uncle, Cenk Uygur, whatever the hell the guy's name is, they've been banned from going to the UK. And as much as I disagree with them when it comes to politics and their ideology, I don't think they should be banned from going to the UK. The UK's got to lighten up when it comes to free speech, because they're allowing anything and everything to happen there, but you won't let a couple of Americans come over? That's kind of weird. Meantime, let's go to the phone line. It's going to be line 3. Dan is in California. Hi, Dan.
1: Hi, how you doing?
0: Living the dream. Talk to me.
1: In about 2010, I had a girlfriend that listened to NPR, and I was busy working a lot, and I just kind of listened, but I didn't pay too much attention.
0: Okay.
1: And then one day I heard something that kind of didn't make sense. And so I wanted more information, so I emailed the ombudsman and just asked some questions, and I was a little clueless, and no answer, no reply.
0: Okay.
1: And so, I don't know, a week or so later, I emailed them again, say, hey, did you get my email, blah, blah, no answer. And then I went, geez. And so I ended up emailing them about 6 or 8 times. No answer. And then I went like, I think I know what's going on. And my mom had always, and I started listening to NPR a little more closely and actually kind of thinking about it. My mom had always listened to Rush. And so I started to listen to Rush a little bit. And I went, well, this guy makes sense. And, you know, I've got a degree in economics. I'm not the smartest guy around, but I'm not stupid.
0: Right.
1: And Rush was telling the truth. And it's like, huh, well, what he says makes sense. And what they say is kind of BS. And that's kind of where it started. I started listening a little more, and it's like, oh yeah, 60 Minutes can change the answer to a question to some other answer.
0: Yeah.
1: And so that's kind of how I roll now.
0: Well, Dan, I love the process that you went through. I think it's very smart. I hope that everybody will do that. Thanks for the phone call. I hope everybody will do that, because if you go through that process and decide that this show is not your cup of tea, I'm good with that, as long as you gave it a shot, and then you go find something that makes sense to you. Don't just accept what your local news says. Don't just accept what the local newspaper says. Don't just accept what any of the networks say, and don't accept what I say. Go and research it. Find out who's giving you the straight skinny and what you enjoy listening to as that's happening. Break here. We're back after this. Keep it on the Joe Pags Show.
2: Joe Pags.
0: Listen, we've got to face reality. 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
5: Allies who believe they were unfairly prosecuted for political reasons complying with a court order.
6: 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The department will abide by the court's ruling. Now, the fund was born after the president decided to drop his $10 billion lawsuit against the IRS after a former employee there leaked his tax returns.
5: Fox's David Spunt, Senate Democratic leader Chuck Schumer.
7: This week, Senate Democrats will push legislation to ban this slush fund and ensure no president can ever do this again.
5: The Associated Press is reporting President Trump is reconsidering putting the fund in place following backlash from Republicans. And the president sounding optimistic on an Iran deal, telling ABC News it could happen over the next week.
8: Today here at the White House, President Trump spent his time in meetings, including calls with Israeli Prime Minister Benjamin Netanyahu and the leaders of Hezbollah through intermediaries.
5: Fox's Lucas Tomlinson at the White House. The president posting the call was productive, and Israel and Hezbollah have agreed to a partial ceasefire. The Senate back in session today, though not much progress has been made on a border security funding package.
9: That's $0 for a physical presence at our nation's border. $0 to deport criminals who have made their way into our country illegally.
5: Majority Leader John Thune accusing Democrats of wanting to open borders, which he calls indefensible. 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
11: This is Minnesota News Network. I'm John Anderson. Governor Walz has announced the first appointments to the Governor's Council on recording the truth of Operation Metro Surge and Operation Paris on Minnesotans. The council will be chaired by former District Judge Peter Cahill and includes 12 appointed members from around the metro and greater Minnesota. The council will be tasked with creating a public record of both harm endured during federal operations and the generosity and resilience demonstrated by Minnesotans. Oak Grove is suing Anoka County and the Minnesota Secretary of State's office for blocking city officials from using paper voter rolls in the midterm elections. Nick Nelson of the Upper Midwest Law Center says the county used to help Oak Grove run its elections.
27: They're telling Oak Grove, look, you terminated your contract with Anoka County, but the law still allows county officials to decide how city employees are going to run polling places in the city. We think that's wrong, and that's what this lawsuit is about.
11: Twin Cities residents are receiving national recognition from the John F. Kennedy Library Foundation. The foundation awarded the 2026 Profile in Courage Award to the people of the Twin Cities for their response during federal ICE Operation Metro Surge. The award honors residents who protested, documented enforcement activity, and supported immigrant families during the operation. Four community leaders accepted the award Sunday in Boston. 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
28: you ever
11: News
28: been
11: Talk.
28: In a really bad relationship, you know, kind of wears you down, right? You settle in, even though deep down you know this is not the way it's supposed to be. That's what daily aches and pains feel like. You stop expecting to feel good. You start thinking maybe this is just.
29: May, ¿qué almorzaste?
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16: 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I'm meteorologist Mace Michaels on Twin Cities News Talk, AM 1130. Right now it's 78 degrees.
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21: Great radio stations everywhere, along with Sam and Polo. It is the Joe Pags Show. Thanks a lot for stopping by. Sam, salt on the watermelon or not?
22: Sometimes. It depends.
21: Polo?
23: No.
21: Yeah, me either. And it just, to me, it's almost like pineapple on a pizza. That's a no, right, Sam?
22: I mean...
21: Sam?
22: I don't hate it. I don't hate it.
21: With me as your father, you like pineapple on your pizza?
22: I mean, I didn't say I like it. I said I don't hate it.
21: Polo?
23: No.
21: No. I'm just putting it out there. I can't do the salt and sweet. It just doesn't make sense to me.
23: I mean, now if you're talking about like the I don't know what you would know it as, like Lucas or like the, I guess they keep showing those commercials for that tahine stuff. Like, I don't like tahine personally, but there's other like chili powders that I would put on there, but not salt. I no. Just like I don't like sugar on, or a sweetener on strawberries. To me, if it's not sweet enough, you know, then too bad. But
21: that's a different thing for me. I don't mind a little stevia or something on something that's already sweet. But when you're mixing sweet and salt, it just is weird to me. Sam, you like a spaghetti sauce or a pizza sauce, cheese, and pineapple?
22: I mean, not just pineapple. I mean, that would be kind of gross, but it needs to have the salt and sweet. Really?
21: Ew. Polo, anything?
23: No, thank you.
21: I can't do it.
23: Can't.
21: I can't do it. I don't know. Maybe it's just me. But God bless you if you think it's okay. Because literally, there's somebody online who makes steaks and whatever, beef and whatever, and she said something, some, you know, influencer for HEB, which is the local grocery store here. And she said, yes, pineapple should be on a pizza. I just unfollowed. I'm like, goodbye.
23: you know what? I'll give you it's probably a weird comparison, but I was having these like sliders, right?

0: blows my mind. Near beer or non-alcoholic beer. Because beer already, let's be honest, tastes like crap. But maybe if you want to get drunk, it makes sense. I don't know. You know what I mean? I drink it because I want to get loaded watching the football game at home on a Sunday. All right. I get why you do it. If you're just doing it and it's not alcoholic, like really?
1: Yeah, I don't get it. That I really don't understand. Or like virgin mixed drinks, like just get some juice.
0: Yeah, can I have a mocktail? Know? People are saying mocktail.
1: Yeah, it's stupid. That's so dumb. I'm sorry. Like, you want to fit in, get an orange juice, put a piece of little orange on it. You'll live.
0: Like, give me a soda. This is stupid. I'm not proving anything to anybody. So there you go. I just wanted to find out. I think there is a faction, certainly, of people, including your mother, who likes the salt on the watermelon.
1: Yeah, I mean, I do, too.
0: And like an idiot, I said, can you not put the salt on the watermelon? I didn't. And then it turns out it's on the cutting board. So now I know. I will use a different dish or something. I just don't get it. It's like a sweet, let's just have a sweet watermelon.
1: Okay, but what about salt on cucumbers or potatoes?
0: Absolutely.
1: Like raw potatoes.
0: Absolutely.
1: Yum.
0: Yeah, but it's not a sweet food.
1: That's true.
0: Isn't that even a good comparison, Sam? What was that?
1: I'm just thinking about salt on them. I'm hungry. Okay.
0: How about a salt on a steak? Yes, of course.
2: I remember growing up.
1: Do you like salt?
0: A little bit.
2: See, I remember growing up like in the valley. At least I know with my mom, she would get jicama, if you're familiar with that.
0: I don't know what jicama is, no.
1: Bless you.
2: Yes.
0: Wow.
2: And so she would get that, and then you would put like lemon juice on that and whatever, because it just basically absorbs it. And the jicama has like no flavor to it.
0: Why are we eating it if it has no flavor at all?
2: Because then you add the lemon, and then you could add salt, and then you could eat it like that.
0: Yeah, that's like tofu. It's got no taste.
2: But this is actually like pretty good. Like they even make like, I've seen where they make like tortillas out of it.
0: What is it, a vegetable? What is it?
2: Yeah, I guess so. And then because there's no flavor in it, and there's like, I guess, no carbs in it or, you know, whatever.
0: Okay.
2: So
0: I can do it if there's no carbs.
2: Yeah. And so I remember we would do that, you know, and the cucumber too. And then you put like, you know, the tahini or, you know, whatever kind of stuff on there.
0: We've never seen tahini this much in our show ever in 21 years.
2: And I don't even like tahini, but that's the one that everybody knows. Like for me, like there's another brand called like Trechas that like H-E-B sells. That like, and then there's another one that's like the San Antonio candy, whatever it's called, company here.
0: Wow.
2: That they make. And that's the one that I like. And then they also do like the chamoy sauce. And that stuff's good too. That's like the reddish liquidy stuff that they'll pour on like different fruits and stuff like that when they're trying to do all this kind of weird seasoning stuff.
0: Right.
2: That's like the good stuff there. So,
0: I don't know. Yeah. It all sounds too complicated to me. If I could eat just, if I could go to like the feed store and get the big licking salt at the horses.
2: Like feed store? What
1: you
2: the
1: can.
0: I just you get that, allowed. Put it in the kitchen. Dinner time, just lick the salt. If I could just eat salt for a living, I would just eat salt. What do I do? If you can make the pasta, your mom can make it, anybody can, grandma can make it. It's getting salt before I even taste it.
1: Yeah, even the pizza is getting salt before, which is like, just use Parmesan. You know what I mean? I'm going to call you out here. Why are you putting salt on your salty pizza?
0: Okay, I could be wrong, but Parmesan doesn't taste salty. How would that be a good replacement?
1: It does. No, it's very salty.
0: It is not. What is wrong with you people?
1: Bet. When's the last time you had Parmesan?
0: Yesterday, literally.
1: It's very salty.
0: After I put the salt on it, it was.
1: I think you have a deficiency.
0: Okay. I don't think so. But the bottom line is, you know, eat whatever you want to eat, to each his own. But I was like, can we not put salt in the watermelon? I guess it's a thing. You're supposed to put salt on it. Same thing. You don't do that.
1: I do it every once in a while.
0: Well, because you're half your mom. That's why.
1: That's true.
0: Now, Polo, try it next time you get watermelon in the house. And then report back what you thought about it.
2: I mean, I've seen people do that. I mean, just like I've seen people do that with grapefruit. Like, they'll add, like, a little bit of salt to the grapefruit.
0: Who's adding salt to a grapefruit? You put sugar on a grapefruit.
2: I think in the valley, we did all kinds of stuff.
0: Sounds very unhealthy in the valley, I'm going to be honest with you.
2: For sure. Down there was the grapefruits, the lemons, the limes, you know, all that stuff. So everybody was adding salt to everything, so...
0: So Jack, who's at KIT in Yakima, says salt on watermelon, yes. Come on, man.
1: Thank you. Yeah.
0: Come on, Yakima.
2: Salt on the roads, watermelon, no. How about that?
0: And by the way, it's the Jacksonian is what he calls himself. Yeah,
1: he's great.
0: From the stage. Jack, we love you. Stop putting the salt on there. See, that's the problem in Washington.

0: Washington State. You're putting salt on watermelon. Now, again, I will put salt on everything and anything, but not if it's sweet. If it's sweet, I want to taste the sweet. I don't know. Maybe it's just crazy. 833-JOE-PAGS. I'm not getting any calls on this, Sam. 833-JOE-PAGS. When we come back, what were you going to say?
1: I was just going to say, like, the salt makes it taste sweeter.
0: No, it doesn't. It makes it taste like salt.
1: No, it doesn't. Have you tried
0: it? Yes, it does. Yeah, I just had it a little while ago. That's why I brought this up.
1: Okay.
0: Why do you think said, can we stop salting
1: the
0: watermelon?
1: Mustard.
2: Try drinking some water next time you're at the beach. I said, try drinking some water next time you're at the beach. See if that tastes sweet because there's salt in it.
0: What? You want me to drink the ocean water? It tastes healthy. I've done that.
2: I'm telling Sam because she's saying that, if you put the salt, it makes it taste sweeter. Like, taste some of the beach water. See if that's sweet.
1: Okay. That's not completely different. I mean, I'm talking about putting a little bit of salt on a sweet piece of fruit.
0: Can we all agree that adding salt will never make it sweeter? can we all just agree to that one?
1: Listen.
0: I'm listening. No. What?
1: No.
2: I've never gotten some sweet tea, and I said, you know what? I need a little more salt in there because it's just not sweet enough for me.
1: You know what? I quit. Y'all suck today.
2: maybe what happened
0: is... This ice cream is good. It just needs a little salt.
1: salt and caramel? Come on. That's a thing.
0: Maybe on purpose. It doesn't make it sweeter.
2: Maybe she accidentally grabbed some sugar, thought it was salt, added it in. It's like, wow, this is sweet.
1: Wow, yeah.
2: I'm going to do this from now on.
1: Yeah.
2: No. And there you go.
0: Come on.
1: Wow. Thank you very much. Sam. Now I want some watermelon.
0: Yeah, I had pasta last week. I put some salt on it. I was like, why is
2: so
0: pasta
2: sweet.
0: So sweet?
1: Whatever. Come on.
2: My sweet tooth is really starting to hurt there. Yeah.
0: This is so sweet. Did you add extra salt to this?
1: You know what I'm talking about. Look it up.
0: Look it up what? What is it going to say?
2: It.
0: You add
2: Google
0: salt
2: it.
0: To something sweet?
2: Go
0: it
2: grok
0: makes it.
2: It
0: sweeter?
2: Go
0: you think it's going to say that?
2: Go grok it. You'll find out.
0: Why are you grokking it, Sam? Don't be embarrassed. Don't grok it. I want you to ask that question. Does adding salt make things sweeter? Just that question. And I want you to report back the answer.
1: Obviously, adding salt doesn't make things sweeter.
0: Should we rewind it? Bolity, have that. Let's rewind it.
1: For watermelon, it makes things sweeter. Bring it out.
0: Exactly how does that work where it makes the watermelon sweeter?
1: I'm just saying, like, in cookies, you add salt.
0: Even your mom didn't say that. She said it's just like salty watermelon.
1: Okay.
0: Why are you making a face?
2: This piece is great.
0: Can we put a little salt on here to make it sweeter?
2: She can't win on this one, so she's upset.
0: She's mad. Believe me, she's going to be mad at me for 2 days now. What is it? What did they say?
1: Looking up the mustard watermelon thing.
0: Don't look up anything other than does adding salt make things sweeter? I want to know the answer.
2: She's literally salty right now.
1: This is what it says. Adding a pinch of salt to sweet foods like baked goods, fruits, or chocolate enhances the sweetness and balances the flavors.
0: Okay, you're lying and you're making that up. It doesn't enhance the sweetness at all.
1: Literally.
0: Definitely balances the flavor. What did you look up? Saltlovers.com? What did you do?
1: Sweet things. No, it's just the first thing.
0: It does not enhance the sweetness. That is a lie.
1: That's what it says. Thanks,
0: lie.
1: Gemini. Thanks, Google.
0: Not true.
1: Confirmed.
0: That is so not true. My God, that's horrible. Sam, really?
1: Yes, really.
0: Enhances the sweetness.
1: That's what it says.
0: It is untrue.
1: Yes.
2: Sorry. Maybe you need some salt,
1: Sam. I'm looking at it right now.
0: AI is broken.
2: Maybe you need 833
0: Joe Pags. I'm not taking any calls on this. 833 Joe Pags. 833-563.
1: Wow.
0: 7247.
1: I'm going to send you an article.
2: Sam needs a little salt then.
0: Without a doubt.
1: Because
2: she needs to have her
1: sweetness. Why adding salt makes fruit and candy sweeter.
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1: Well, you've never tried it the right way.
0: I just tried it and it made it taste salty. What are you talking about?
1: It must have been too much salt. You just need a little.
0: You're making it up. 833-JOE-PAGS, not taking any calls. 833-563-7247, joepags.com. 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
18: A little bit further there, man.
0: Yeah, incorrect. It doesn't make it sweeter. Sorry, it's salt. It's literally salt.
18: No, it's not about making it sweeter. It's about making the experience. You're not taking
0: whoa. Hold on a second. Sam wrote in the actual line under you that you say it makes it sweeter. Now, Chris, you're saying that it doesn't make it sweeter. It enhances it.
18: No, it can enhance the sweetness with the right amount of salt. But it also just balances and creates an enjoyable eating experience.
0: Chris, have you got a doctor that you like? Chris.
18: Yeah.
0: Okay, go see the doctor. Have him check out your tongue. Because there's something going wrong, Chris.
1: So rude.
0: What? I'm just saying there's something going wrong.
18: Joe, I think you got something going wrong with your tongue, man.
0: I don't think so. Listen, I was out there. I picked the sugar beets in Michigan. I tasted sweet from the sugar beets. I know what sweet is compared to salt. Or savory, not even close. There's something wrong with these people. I want you, listen, if there's a tongue doctor out there who does online, like telemedicine, you can make big bucks. There's a problem in America. What's him?
1: Call Jesse.
2: Yeah, get Dr. Jesse on the line.
0: Get Dr. Jesse on. Because if he says, I'll just unfriend him. I'm just done with him if he says so. Susan, Florida, let's go.
19: Hey, Joe, I've loved listening to this whole
0: thing.
19: Thank you. I can't stop laughing. But salt actually brings out the flavor.
0: Okay, I'll agree with you there. Flavor, not sweet. Flavor.
19: Not sweet. It brings out the flavor.
0: Right, Sam?
19: And I learned that the hard way. I actually learned that the hard way one year when I was making pumpkin pies, because I make them by taste. My husband's a pumpkin pie eater.
0: Okay.
19: And I kept adding more and more and more of the cinnamon and the allspice and all the different things that you usually put in, and nutmeg. And I finally said, oh, I had put the pies in the oven, and I realized I had forgotten the salt. Well, let me put it this way. I got blown away by the pies. I tried to stir the salt into the pies since they hadn't actually set.
0: Right.
19: But all of a sudden, I was like flavored over.
0: Wow. So it didn't make it sweeter. It just enhanced the flavor.
19: No. Yes. It just brings out the flavor.
0: Susan, you're amazing. See, Sam, Dad was right.
1: Yeah.
0: Tell the world.
1: If it's sweet, that is bringing out the sweetness. Hello?
0: She literally just agreed with me that it doesn't make it sweeter. It just brings out the flavor. Like the pumpkin flavor, the spice flavor, the cinnamon flavor. Not the sweet. She literally said not the sweet.
1: Not a watermelon.
0: You put her through because you thought she was going to prove you right, and she didn't.
1: Three sources, including a government source, that says, well, why does a low amount of salt make things taste sweeter?
2: Well, I think you put a little too much salt on that microphone because now you're not as loud.
0: Yeah, can you can you enhance your microphone a little bit? Because you're actually lower than you should be.
2: Yeah.
0: I don't know what the hell happened.
1: Before. Yeah.
0: So there you go. I think that, listen, we added up the calls. We took all the we did a poll on this. We had a bunch of emails come in. Turns out 97.3% disagree with Sam and agree with me.
1: And the government?
0: What's
1: that? Sure, and science.
0: Oh, so now you believe the government?
1: Philly.
0: They're always out to get us. Hello. 833-JOE-PAGS, 833-563-7247, joepags.com. Robert Spencer from Jihad Watch when we come back.
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12: President Trump is trying to ensure a ceasefire between Israel and the terror group Hezbollah holds in Lebanon. Fox's Lucas Tomlinson reports.
30: In a post on Truth Social, Trump writes he had a productive call with Israeli Prime Minister Benjamin Netanyahu and a very good call with Hezbollah. And they agreed that all shooting will stop, that Israel will not attack them, and they will not attack Israel.
12: The Prime Minister says he told Trump if Hezbollah attacks Israel, Israel will attack the terror targets in Lebanon. The Justice Department plans to freeze its anti-weaponization fund, criticized by both Republicans and Democrats. Fox's David Spunt reports.
31: That fund is on life support. Last week, a federal judge in Virginia ruled the fund must be paused while she sorted through legal issues.
12: The fund was created after President Trump settled his lawsuit against the IRS. 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
0: The Iran conflict is still going on. We wonder how long that's going to be. But the question that I've had since the beginning of it is, President Trump said the people of Iran, the Persian people, generally speaking, who are either without religion or many of them are converting to Christianity quietly, they might have a chance to get their country back. It might be the only chance they get. As we hear about the negotiations, more and more, it doesn't sound like the theocracy is going to be gone. Let's find out exactly what's going on over there with Robert Spencer, director of Jihad Watch, jihadwatch.org. Robert, how are you? Good to see you again.
33: Just great, Joe. Good to see you.
0: So what do you think? I mean, if we leave the theocracy in place in Iran, then it's going to be more of the same, right? I mean, all of this would have been for naught, in my opinion. Maybe I'm wrong. What do you think?
1: Joe, I couldn't agree more. It's 100% certainty without any doubt whatsoever. If the Islamic Republic remains in power, it will resume its jihad against the United States and Israel as soon as it is able to do so.
0: By the way, Robert also is a Shulman Fellow at the David Horowitz Freedom Center. You know, I hated that I didn't get a chance to talk to David before he passed. We had him on the show many, many times. I loved interviewing him. I just wonder what he would have thought about what's going on now. Now, he was gone already. But when we went into Iran, did you believe like I did at the end of February that this really would be, we're taking them out? The theocracy is dead. Now, I understand we got the big guy, then the next level, then the next level. But still, it appears as though the IRGC is extremely loyal to whatever this theocracy is. Did you think going in, and I wonder what David Horowitz would have thought about this, that we would have, in fact, ended this 47-year reign?
1: Yeah, and I think that even Trump thought that.
0: Yeah.
1: That if we struck the regime, decapitated it, took out the key leadership, that the whole thing would fall. The people of Iran hate it, but I'll tell you something, Joe. The Iranian regime is a poster child for why gun control is dangerous.
0: Yes.
1: Because the fact is the Islamic Revolutionary Guard Corps has all the guns, the people have none. So it doesn't really matter in the final analysis how much the people hate the regime. They're stuck with it.
0: Jihadwatch.org. Go there and check out what Robert does. When we take a look at what you just said, I believe, and the president sort of leaked this himself in one of these cabinet meetings or something, we armed the Kurds in the north, and then the Kurds just kept the weaponry. I guess the idea was that they would now take the weaponry down and help to arm the citizens of Iran. Of the 92 million, about 90 million allegedly don't want this regime anymore. Did you hear that that's what happened as well? And if it is the fact that whoever we gave the guns to kept them, how do we arm the people of Iran so they can stand up for themselves?
1: I heard it a little differently, Joe, and I can't say that I know for sure which version is correct.
0: Right.
1: But they're both equally plausible. The idea that the people we armed just kept the weaponry and didn't move against the Iranian regime, entirely believable.
0: Yeah.
1: But the version I heard was that Recep Tayyip Erdogan, the president of Turkey, who is on an endless war against the Kurds, got Trump's ear and told him, don't send the Kurds against the Islamic regime in Iran. It'll have repercussions beyond Iran. And that's the reason why, that the Kurds themselves were willing to do it. The problem is getting arms to the Iranians. There doesn't seem to be any easy way to do that. And that's really what's going to have to be necessary here.
0: Iran started shooting missiles into its neighboring countries. Why doesn't Turkey step up then and say, you know what, you're right, we probably shouldn't have a full-on theocracy that wants to kill anybody and everybody around them. Maybe we'll help you. Why didn't they step up then? Or do they like the Iranian regime?
1: Yeah, the Turks like the Iranian regime.
0: Wow.
1: Recep Tayyip Erdogan wants to destroy Turkish secularism. He's actually pretty much done it already. And he wants to restore the Ottoman Caliphate. He doesn't have any problem with another country being ruled by Islamic law. And so he doesn't have any trouble with the Islamic Republic of Iran, even though they're Shiite and he's Sunni. And he doesn't want to see the United States topple it, and especially in alliance with Israel, which Turkey is increasingly hostile toward.
0: What would be the right thing to do? Let's say we could get rid of the theocracy. The people do somehow rise up. We do arm them somehow. I know that they've got internet back now. I saw that over the weekend, which is actually very interesting. What should happen? Should Pahlavi be placed there for 6 months and then we have free and fair elections for the Persian people? I mean, I'm talking about the Shah's son for those who are watching and listening. Is he the right guy? I know this MEK wants to take some sort of control, but those are the bad guys from what I understand after researching it a bit. What would happen, do you think, should the theocracy be pushed out?
1: I think the best thing would be indeed to get the crown prince back. He still has a lot of support in Iran. I've seen extraordinary videos coming out of Iran over the last few years, even before this war started. There were whole stadiums, like 30,000, 40,000 people, and they're chanting, long live Reza Shah.
0: Wow.
1: Who was the Shah from 1925 to 1941, the father of Mohammad Reza Pahlavi, who was toppled in 1979. They, in other words, they still have a great regard for the monarchy. They'd be happy to see the crown prince back. He himself has said he would not be an absolute ruler. He would not rule indefinitely. He would be in a caretaker role until the Iranians chose what kind of a government that they want. That would be ideal. The MEK, it's very dangerous. They've lobbied very skillfully. They got a lot of friends among the Republicans, and that's a shame because the M stands for Mujahideen. They're just another form of jihad group. They are also open Marxists. The last thing the Iranian people need now is yet another Islamic group that's just a rival to the one they're suffering under now, combined with the brutality of Marxism. It would be far worse than what they're suffering even today.
0: It is Robert Spencer at jihadwatch.org, and go check out everything that he does. He collects the information you need, and he's exposing exactly what's going on. I got to tell you something. I'm going to jump around a little bit. I thought the Muslim Brotherhood was all but gone. And here's why I say that. I know the Muslim Brotherhood killed Anwar Sadat back in the day. They killed him as he was watching a parade, just executed the guy. I think we've all actually seen that happened. And then let's fast forward to when Obama was in office. He basically handed Egypt to the Muslim Brotherhood, and the Egyptian army, the military, rose up and said, no, we don't want these people to run our country, and ran them out. I thought they were done. Are they not done?
1: They're not done. And they may be done in Egypt, although they're still there. They're just biding their time. They're very patient. And they may be done in other places. But one place where they're not done, Joe, is the United States of America. Okay. Every major Muslim organization in this country is tied one way or another to the Muslim Brotherhood. The Muslim Brotherhood is on record, according to a captured internal document, was never supposed to see the light of day. They're dedicated to eliminating and destroying Western civilization from within, sabotaging its miserable house, doing that by turning Americans against their own country. And then you look at these self-serving, short-sighted politicians standing there with representatives of the Hamas-linked Council on American Islamic Relations, one of the foremost brotherhood groups in the United States, and acting like they're a completely legitimate civil rights organization. And you say, ah, yes, this sabotage program, it's working great.
0: Well, it really is. And I just want to clarify a few things, and you're the expert, so correct me if I'm wrong. The Muslim Brotherhood is actually the creator and sponsor of Hamas. Hamas was sponsored by Israel to an extent because they thought it was a charity group. They didn't know what it was. And once they found out what it was, obviously became the archenemy. Because one of the things that people try to claim is that Israel created Hamas. That's not true. They supported it as a non-secular group because they were afraid, again, correct me if I'm wrong, Israel was afraid that it was going to become non-secular and somehow it would turn the people against Israel. They supported this charity group that was not violent at all, and it turned out they were lying the entire time. Not Israel, Hamas was, and it was sponsored by the Muslim Brotherhood. Once they got a grip on Gaza and other parts of what would be Palestine, then it became exposed who they were. Am I close on that? Because, again, there's a claim by the people who hate this country that Israel created Hamas, which is not true.
1: Right. There are a couple things, Joe. You are indeed close. Okay. Hamas was not created by Israel. Hamas was created by people who wanted to see Islamic rule, the rule of Islamic law in Gaza and Judea and Samaria, that is the West Bank. And right. They did not like the PLO, the Palestinian Liberation Organization,
0: right,
1: because it was a secular group that in its early days was Marxist and allied with the Soviet Union. And so they wanted to see it be ruled according to Islam rather than secularism. Now, they were always open about that, always open about destroying Israel. But Israel did help them out at first because they thought the PLO is the big threat, and this small group of religious nuts, if they can divide the Palestinian people, that will be easier for us to keep everything under control. It backfired on them in a very massive way because it turned out that the majority of the Palestinians were quite receptive to the idea that Allah wanted Israel destroyed. It's in the wow. Quran, drive them out from where they drove you out. And so Hamas' religious case resonated massively with the Palestinian people, and they ended up with this monster on their hands that they did indeed help create. It was a massive mistake. It wasn't some conspiracy or some kind of a fake out. It was just a stupid mistake on their part, just like going into Iraq and Afghanistan was on the part of the U.S. State Department.
0: Yes, now I agree with you wholeheartedly on that. So do you think Israel should have just stayed out of it and let the PLO and Hamas go at it and whoever wins, wins? Or would it have been smarter to support the PLO? It would have been less violent. I mean, Yasser Arafat wasn't a nice guy, and this guy turned down 97% of what he was asking for from Bill Clinton. What would the right choice have been for Israel?
1: The right choice would have been to your first choice, to hold out, not support either of them, not either covertly or overtly, and just stand strong on the principle that these people, the whole idea of the Palestinian people is a propaganda invention.
0: Yeah.
1: These people are Arabs, like the neighboring Arabs. They're not ethnically, linguistically, culturally, or religiously different. And the neighboring Arab states could alleviate this problem right away by granting civilization to these people, granting citizenship, excuse me, to these people, because, but they don't, because they want to keep them refugees as a weapon to beat Israel with. And if they had been consistent and stayed hewed to that line, ultimately that public opinion would have turned their way and the whole problem would have been solved, just like all the refugee problems after World War II were ultimately solved.
0: Director of Jihad Watch, it's Robert Spencer. I've been watching some videos from Golda Meir in the early 70s, and in watching what she had to say, she makes perfect sense. There is a Palestinian country already. It's called Jordan. Jordan didn't just exist, yeah, you know, in all of time. That was created for the Palestinians. The queen is a Palestinian. So the idea that you need another Palestine, that would be the West Bank, Samaria, and Judea, or it would be Gaza, it doesn't make any sense. But then the Jews literally said in 2005, here, take it. Well, we'll let you have Gaza and you guys can be autonomous. And they still weren't satisfied with that. But one thing that she said, which is a big argument today on the debate circuit, which is, I mean, you got this guy, Dave Smith, is a comedian and he thinks he's a debater now and he's on the opposite side of Israel. He keeps saying, let's go back to the 67 borders, which Golda Meir said was you had them. Why did you start a war? You could have kept the 67 borders. You don't have them anymore because we beat you. The victor gets to take the spoils. I mean, that makes sense, right, Robert? Why complain about you want to go back to 67 when it's your side that ruined it by going to war in 67 that you lost?
1: Yeah, the fact is that it's been an iron law throughout history that if a country starts an aggressive war against another country and loses, it's going to lose territory.
0: Yes.
1: Look at Germany before World War II and Germany after World War II. It's a lot smaller after World War II,
0: right,
1: and that's no accident. The neighboring countries took territory to protect themselves from a possible future attack from the Germans, and it's the same thing. The Israelis took territory after the 1967 war to protect themselves from future attacks from Jordan, Egypt, Lebanon, Saudi Arabia, all the neighboring Muslim states. And they have every right under international law to do that, and abundant precedent in human history. It's only when Israel does it, suddenly it's illegitimate.
0: Can you go a little bit into one other argument that the debaters keep on bringing up? And I think I understand it because actually what they're saying is untrue. But they claim there's no ancestral lineage for the Jews who are in Israel today to the Jews that were in Israel 3,000 years ago. Now, I don't know how they think they can prove that, but they claim that everybody who's running Israel now and all the people that are there that call themselves Israelis are actually from Eastern Europe. Can we debunk that once and for all, that for some reason there's no ancestral connection to that sliver, a little tiny sliver of land in the Middle East that belongs to Jews from 3,000 years ago and then also the same Jews today?
1: Well, in the first place, it's not true. There is a link. If you look at genetic studies, I talk about this actually in my book, Anti-Semitism, History and Myth. The Ashkenazi Jews, that is the Jews who were from Eastern Europe indeed, and they went to Israel after the founding of the modern state of Israel, right, they do indeed have a DNA connection to the ancient Jewish people. And the also, these people who claim all this, they completely ignore the existence of the Mizrahi Jews, which make up almost half of Israel today, who were Jews in the Middle East, who were forcibly exiled.
0: Right.
1: 900,000 were forcibly exiled from the Arab countries after Israel was founded. And they went into Israel, and they are the ancient people of Israel who were exiled when the Romans kicked the Jews out of the area, and at later times when the Arabs came in and so on, and they moved to the neighboring areas, and then they moved back. And they're very clearly the same people. You know, it's a funny thing. There is no other indigenous people on the planet who still speak the same language that they did 3,000 years ago. Okay. And who have clear cultural and religious ties to the people who lived in that land all that time ago. And there are concerted efforts to obscure that. But to anybody who looks at the history and archaeology, it's unmistakable.
0: Of course, it's unmistakable. It's a dumb argument anyway, because we can make that argument about any country. Are the people in that country today the same people that were there 3,000 years ago? Probably not. If you look at the history of Ukraine, Ukraine has been reformed and deformed and reconquered 18 million times over the past 1,000 years. So I don't know why that argument is the one that they try to hang their hats on, because I think they don't have anything else, to be honest with you, Robert. Before we move on, I want to ask you one last thing about the Muslim Brotherhood, CARE, and so on in this country. We know that CARE has been claimed and deemed terrorist aligned. We know that. I mean, that's not me making it up. The government actually says there's a problem here. The Muslim Brotherhood, if they're here, and they are because they came both before Joe Biden, but en masse during Joe Biden, they shouldn't be here either. Why are we rounding people up who are causing mayhem in our country that we see as at least terrorist aligned, if not terrorist funded? Why aren't we getting rid of them? What's the problem?
1: The problem is called the Democrat Party. And they are so infiltrated by these people, and they are so in favor of these people. They are part of the Democrats' far-left coalition, that the Democrats are fighting tooth and nail against any effective efforts against the Muslim Brotherhood and the Council on American Islamic Relations. They don't want to lose part of their voter base, and they are claiming that it's all just partisan politics and so on. It isn't. The Muslim Brotherhood is clearly malevolent, clearly wants to destroy the United States, and these groups clearly have ties to the Muslim Brotherhood.
0: It's Robert Spencer. We appreciate him taking the time. Got to hit a break here. Keep it here. Joe Pags coming right back.
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20: Stalled semi on South 169 before Anderson Lakes Parkway. Right shoulder, no delay. Minor slowing South 35W from Black Dog Road to Cliff Road, but 94 looks quiet. No
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0: And we go for a long time exposing what's going on with E. Jean Carroll, the woman who accused President Trump of in the 90s of sexually assaulting her or something like that. And then she got an $83 million judgment because allegedly he defamed her. That judgment's been put on hold. Now there are questions that the DOJ is looking into about who is funding her as she was testifying against Donald Trump. And the name Reid Hoffman comes out. Josh breaks all that down and then some. JoePags.com/YouTube. Do that right now. We're back after this.
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8: a deal to pause fighting. I'm Lee Silicera, Fox News. President Trump says he spoke by phone with the leader of Israel, who agreed to dial back strikes on Hezbollah.
9: President Trump posting on Truth Social that he had a productive call Monday with Israeli Prime Minister Benjamin Netanyahu, and that he'd brokered a halt to the fighting between Israel and Hezbollah. But Netanyahu says Israel has a right to defend itself from Hezbollah's attacks, saying that they still might strike Beirut if Hezbollah continues to target Israel.
8: Fox's Max Gordon in Tel Aviv. This is Central Command says the U.S. has bombed radar and drone sites in Iran after Tehran shot down an American drone over the weekend. President Trump reportedly reconsidering whether to move forward with a $1.8 billion fund meant to compensate his allies who believe they were prosecuted for political reasons. That's according to the Associated Press. Senate Democratic leader Chuck